0: is here. Now, broadcasting from the underground command post, deep in the bowels of a hidden bunker, somewhere under the brick and steel of a nondescript building, we've once again made contact with our leader, Mark Levin.
1: For 25 years, the deep state has hidden the truth about what happened that day 25 years ago. President Trump, you're our last hope. Release the unredacted files that implicate Saudi Arabia while what's left of the victims' families are still alive to see it.
2: That was a refrain that was said on more than one occasion today. That was the nephew of victim Lisa Marie Terry, the 9/11 Memorial and Museum Remembrance on this 25th anniversary of 9/11. As my message to you is that forget the never forget. I think we've forgotten, and more than that, I think we never had our eyes open in the first place. So I've been laying out the incrementalism as part of the Muslim Brotherhood's 100-year plan, the takeover of the West, and how incredibly successful they've been. If you missed the first couple of hours, recommend you check out the Mark Levin podcast, where you will be able to get those, and it'll catch you up to speed. I'm getting ready to break down, by decade, a summarized format of the 100-year plan. And you can see what's happened. You can see where we are. You can see where we're going. And the where we're going is what's going to happen if we continue to do things the way we've been doing it for the past 25 years, actually 50, but we had what should have been the biggest wake-up call to open our eyes 25 years ago today. But if 9/11 didn't do it, what is? What is? Which is why I've taken this occasion to try to hit you right between the eyes with information and maybe open some. Maybe be provocative in a way that all of us are like, you know what? Maybe we need to do things a little bit differently from here. Because the approach we're taking is a means to an end. Brian Mudd in for the great one, Mark Levin. I'm the host of the Brian Mudd Show. It's always an honor and a pleasure being here with you. Would love it if you did go ahead and follow the Brian Mudd Show podcast, wherever you get your podcast, if you don't already. I know a lot of you folks over the years have been subscribers to my podcast. I really appreciate that. It's been huge, huge, huge for me over the years and continuing to see that podcast growth. So thank you. You can also check out at Brian Mudd Radio socially, basically everywhere there too. So let's dive in on the Muslim Brotherhood's 100-year plan, the Islamic takeover of the West. The first decade that was laid out in the plan is the 1980s. Okay, this whole thing came to light in 1982. In the 1980s, the first decade that the effort was put in motion. And so the idea in the 80s was to establish the strategic framework for the takeover in the West. Establish the strategic framework. And so the idea here was to develop the long-term vision, identify Western societies as environments for Islamic movement building, and establish organizational and financial infrastructure. Okay, so the 80s was about identifying Western societies as environments for Islamic movement building, and then establishing some organizational and financial infrastructure in the West. What was the 90s? What was the idea there? Now, in the 90s, the idea was to build the North American network. 90s was about getting a foothold in North America. And so the idea was to establish and connect mosques, associations, charities, schools, student organizations, and professional networks to develop a specific North American strategy. Okay? 90s all about establishing and connecting mosques, associations, charities, schools, student organizations, professional networks for a North American strategy. How about the 2000s? What was the idea in the third decade of the Muslim Brotherhood's 100-year plan? It was for institutional consolidation. In the 2000s, the plan called for expanding community institutions, advocacy organizations for Islam, educational infrastructure, and financial capacity, developing relationships with political and civic institutions. Okay, so you think about that. The first decade of this century, expanding community institutions, advocacy organizations. And as we go through this, you can probably begin to mentally fill in the blanks with a lot of groups and names and things. Educational infrastructure, financial capacity, developing relationships with political and civic institutions. Okay, how about last decade? What was the idea in the 100-year plan last decade? In the 2010s, by then, the idea in the fourth full decade of the 100-year plan, political and civic integration and influence. The Muslim Brotherhood wanted to increase participation in elections. Wanted to increase participation in government, in universities, in media, in civil rights organizations, and civic institutions. Called on developing Muslim political leadership and to broaden alliances. Okay, so last decade, think about this, increasing participation in elections, government, universities, media, civil rights organizations, civic institutions, developing Muslim political leadership and broadening alliances. When was the squad? Not only have they been enormously successful in this, you remember that it was the 2018 election cycle that we got the squad? They were just looking to increase participation in elections and then start developing Muslim political leadership. Boy, they did well, huh? What's the plan where we are right now? What are the 2020s about? If we take the timeline laid out, we summarize it from the Islamic takeover of the West. Move from participation toward institutional influence. I mean, it's really rather remarkable when we take a look at this having been laid out over 50 years ago now, and how spot on the organization of the Islamists has been. So to move from participation toward institutional influence, the idea, increase the number of elected officials, political organizations, advocacy networks, and influence within education, media, corporations, and government. I mentioned at the top of the second hour just how significant the increase in elected officials happened to be over 25 years ago. 25 years ago today, 9/11, 2001, there were exactly two Islamic elected officials in the United States of America, both in Michigan, which was the ground zero takeover space for Islamists in this country, where they grabbed foothold, Dearborn, poster child, and began exporting. 2 25 years ago to 255 now. Think they're right on plan there? 2020 is all about increasing the number of elected officials, political organizations, advocacy networks, influence within education, media, corporations, and government. If you remember the number of terrorist attacks I was talking about, including even having one recently in Tucson, Arizona, not even called an Islamic terror attack. It was just written off as like a local murder of two people being investigated as a hate crime. It's all part of the influence in media. In education, we can't teach this stuff. You know that there are only 15 states that have 9/11 education as part of the curriculum? Only 15. Media, just hate crimes. We don't have Islamic terror anymore. Don't even tell you what goes on outside the country at all with Islamic terror. We have 5.5 Islamic terror attacks every day. Doesn't make the news. Think they've been effective in this regard? Okay. That's where we are now, the 2020s. Where are we going? If we don't do anything any differently, where are we going? Because they've already shown us that they have been damn successful for the past 50 years. So if we continue to, you know, sit here every 9/11 and go, never forget, and get our asses kicked by Islam, where is this thing going? The 2030s. Greater political leverage. Greater political leverage. Use an increasingly established institutional base to influence legislation, public policy, and political coalitions. Okay, so it's all about increasing numbers in elected office this decade, right? Well, the media manipulation and everything else. So next decade, it's about using that gained leverage politically to influence legislation, public policy, political coalitions in a way that's favorable for Islam. That's the 2030s. What would the goal of the 2040s be as part of the 100-year plan? Well, that would be the normalization of Islamist political ideas. All part of the boiling frog here. So the idea by the 2040s, if we do nothing any differently, is that the Islamists will move ideas previously regarded as specifically Islamist toward greater acceptance with mainstream political discourse and institutions. Okay, so no longer will it be outside of the norm. You'll not think of Islam as anything any different than you would the idea of Christianity or Judaism, the Judeo-Christian values this country is founded upon. It would be just complete normalization of the Islamist political ideas. Now, again, there is nothing compatible with this country and Islam's political ideas. Take a look at every Islamist governed country in the world. If you have any doubts about what that looks like, look at every country that is governed by Islam. Every

0: Islamic law country in the world. What does that look like? Far cry from the United States of America, isn't it? So that's the 2040s. That would leave us three more decades. Where will those go if we do nothing any differently? I'll break that down for you next. Brian Mudd, in for the great one.
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0: My husband, Tom Strada, you are missed more with each year that passes. But how can it be 25 years and still we have no justice for the role that Saudi Arabia played in your murder?
1: Yeah, Terry Strada, the memorial in New York City today on this 25th anniversary of 9/11, as this is still about Islam. And specifically, as we sit here and pay homage to those who were heroes that day, those who are victims that day, the families, we say things like never forget. What's really been going on over the past 25 years, and actually 50 years, Islam's takeover of the West and the success of it. I had brought you up to where we will be in the 2040s if we do nothing differently. So we get down to the final few decades of the plan. If we continue down this path for another 25 years, that takes us into the 2050s, right? Where will we be in the 2050s if we do nothing any differently and continue to allow Islam to take over the West? Well, the plan for the 2050s is generational consolidation. See, by then, the Muslim Brotherhood plans that the second and third generation Muslim Americans be able to occupy prominent positions in politics, in education, in business, in media, and civil society. So it is to take all the influence across all sects of society, that second and third generation, and consolidate and get it all moving in the same direction. So where would we be by the 2060s? The second to last full decade of the plan, institutional parity and influence. So by then, the idea is that Muslim institutions are to become major participants in American political and cultural life rather than being viewed as minority community institutions. So by the 2060s, the mainstream or even the predominant influence in culture and society in the United States is to be Islam. And so that takes us up to the final full decade of the plan, and then what lies at the end of it. What does that look like exactly? Where will we be if we do nothing any differently than what we've been doing? I'll break that down for you next. Brian Mudd in for the great one, Mark.
2: The midterms are almost here, and Republicans could be in deep trouble. Polls show Democrats leading in key races. Tonight, Rob Finnerty on Newsmax reveals the growing threat from the DSA and the radical left. With less than 60 days to go, Finnerty says it's time for the GOP to hit the panic button. The House may go, and control of the Senate is up for grabs. Gas prices, mortgage rates, health care, and out-of-control national debt. Americans are angry. And Newsmax shows you how the progressive left wants total control of Congress. Tallarico, El Sayed, AOC, Bernie Sanders. Finnerty reveals President Trump's secret plan to fight back. Don't miss Finnerty tonight at 8 p.m. Eastern on Newsmax. 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
5: Fox News, I'm Tom Graham. The nation continues to remember 9/11, 25 years after the terror attacks, a somber ceremony held at Ground Zero in New York.
6: A reading of nearly 3,000 victims' names at Ground Zero.
7: Richard Anthony Achetta.
8: Henrik Bernard Ackerman.
6: Stopping only for moments of silence, marking the exact moments four planes crashed, and two towers fell.
5: Fox's Peter Ducey's ceremonies also held at the Pentagon in Shanksville, Pennsylvania. Senators from both parties expressing alarm at the speedy advancements in AI.
9: Lawmakers are demanding information from OpenAI after it hacked into another company, Hugging Face, on its own. The attack was disclosed by OpenAI in July and underscores growing concerns in Washington about the technology's potential to elude human control.
5: Fox's Tom Rigotti, America's listening to Fox News.
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1: Homeland Security Secretary Mark Wayne Mullen today. And we can say this. While we have, in a lot of ways, not been minding the stores, I've been breaking down on this 25th anniversary of 9/11. And we know that there have been a lot of failures when it comes to security at various levels over the years. To not have had something on the scale of a 9/11 or even close in the 25 years since, there's been an awful lot of great work behind the scenes that we never knew about. And that's the thing. You know, it's like referees are

that's the case and in that capacity. A lot of folks have done a great job, and we have no idea. Brian Mudd in for Mark Levin. I've been breaking down the 100-year plan, the project set forward starting in the 1980s by the Muslim Brotherhood. And I've broken down decade by decade what the idea has been to take over the West. If you are just joining us, I highly recommend that you end up checking out the Mark Levin Show podcast and you can get caught up to speed. I'm now at the end. Where we will be in the 2070s if we do nothing differently, if we just continue this incremental path, because they are absolutely on plan, if not ahead of schedule, with where they want to be in 2026. But as they would come near the end of their plan, what would the 2070s look like? The final full decade of the plan calls for political transformation. The idea would be for Islamist political organizations to translate the institutional influence into broader changes in law and governance. This is the transformation over to Islamic law. So the decade before, the 2060s, was to leverage, to pull together the parity and influence for the Muslim institutions to become major participants in American political and cultural life. And then to transform politically society in the 2070s. Which takes us up to the end of the 100-year plan, around 2080 or so. Where would that put us? The long-term end game here, the broad ideological objective that is described, is the establishment of Islamic political order and government. Islamic political order and government. Islamic law. Sharia law. Now, for those who have not read the Quran's chapters are known as surahs. And I'm just going to list off a few because people are like, well, the Quran, it's not bad. It doesn't. Like anything else, you have Muslims that will pick and choose what they want out of Islam. No different than the different sects of most religions where people pick and choose. But then there is originalism. In every religion, you have originalism. The Quran is the Quran. And in Surah 9:5, you will find this. Surah 9:5 reads, "So when the sacred months expire, kill the mushriks," those are believers in other gods, "wherever you find them, and catch them, and besiege them, and set an ambush for them everywhere. When the four forbidden months are over, wherever you encounter the idolaters, kill them, seize them, besiege them. Wait for them at every lookout post." It's pretty clear, right? That Muhammad's a really nice guy, other than that kind of stuff. In Surah 47:4, it states this. "When you meet the unbelievers in the battlefield, strike off their heads." People wonder, where did all the beheadings come with Islamic terrorism? Surah 47:4. Says it right there. It's very specific, the Quran. You know, the religion of peace here, Islam. In Surah 40 and 476, it states this. "The true believers fight for the cause of God, but the infidels fight for the devil."

0: fight then against the friends of Satan. Unless there be any doubt, you have Surah 48:29, which states this. Muhammad is the messenger of Allah, and those with him are forceful against the disbelievers, merciful among themselves. Okay, so you are to be forceful against those who are not with Muhammad, not with Allah. You either see it our way, or we are to be forceful with, again, the instructions that I laid out previously, but merciful among yourselves, you know. The Quran has always called for and continues to call for acts that we recognize as terror against anyone who isn't with Muhammad. And then you get into how many people actually believe this stuff. So how many people are down with Sharia law that are real observant Islamists? You know, it's actually almost all of them. Pew Research has studied this over the years. And the Pew Research Center found 80% of Muslims in Asia believe in Sharia law. Based upon your African country of choice, no less than 64% up to 74% of Muslims in African countries, and then also throughout the Middle East, it's around 75% more broadly, believe in Islam under Sharia law. Exactly what's called for the Muslim Brotherhood plan. Again, one of the things that people always said about the poor Palestinians. No, they voted for Hamas. I mean, the crazy thing is, they had a terrorist government previously. They're like, nah, these people aren't terrorists enough for us. Oh, Yasser Arafat thing. Like, give us Hamas. These people are serious. They really want to make sure that Israel doesn't exist. Get rid of all the river to sea. These people will do it. And they voted them in overwhelmingly. They weren't victims. They asked for it. They wanted it. Overwhelmingly, Muslims around the world are actually observant of the Quran. It's the uncomfortable truth that people don't want to realize in this country. They don't appreciate. This is still about Islam. So there you go. Let's dive in. We've had Paul, who's been super patient in Connecticut. Paul, welcome to the show.
1: Hey, how are you? Great job.
0: I'm well, thank
1: Brian.
0: You.
1: Yeah, very insightful. So, you know, very concerned, obviously, and let's call it for what it is. You know, it is an invasion. There are enclaves being set up throughout the country. You know, most of the 57 countries that were taken down by Islam were Christian or Judeo at one point in time. So everything you've said about the business end of what they're up to is supported by history and truth. So then if we look at, you know, the core pledge in our government oaths to support and defend foreign and domestic, you know, enemies, foreign and domestic. While I applaud, you know, the president's efforts against Iran, I mean, certainly most needed, without a doubt, but I don't feel there's a commensurate emphasis here stateside on repelling this invasion. It's just stunning to me that Dearborn, Michigan has Arabic street signs, complete takeover, and the nonsense in Minnesota, and there's a Hamlet in New York, Islamburg, Tompkins, New York, that's supposedly the headquarters for the Muslims of America. I mean,
0: so you're exactly right. You're exactly right. And one of the things that I could do, you know, is I went through the plan over the course of time. You could fill in a lot of the different gaps informationally. You just did with a lot of the roadmap and the plan. As I explained, increase political influence, begin, you know, the takeover of certain communities. You've got to do this institutionally. You've got to do it in business. You've got to do it educationally. You've got to manipulate media and infiltrate media. I mean, we have all these different types of things we can point to, from the political influence in Dearborn and Michigan at large, to establishing other communities across the country. It was not a mistake that you ended up in the center of the country and began working your way out, eradicating, you know, the society that had existed there, the culture that had been there before, proof of concepts in this country, the organizations like CARE that have been around now for going on three decades. All of these things very specifically are part of the plan. And so you've hit the nail on the head, and your historical point is well taken too. You know, it's so easy for Christians in particular to overlook one of the most obvious examples of how this story goes. All you need to do is take a look at what was at one point the height of Christianity in Constantinople that is now Istanbul. Any questions? I mean, that was a long time ago. That went down too. Hasn't gotten any better in Turkey since. Thank you for the call. Let's go to Michael in Texas. Michael, welcome to the show.
2: Hi, Brian. How are you?
0: Well, thank you.
2: Good. Well, I don't mean to sound negative, Nelly, the sky is falling, but my point is I think the United States is gone and has been gone. It's several points for me to back this up, but I think the tumor began with Obama. It is here, and in 25 years, it is metastasized. Minarets will be springing up in Frisco, Texas shortly. And I was down in San Antonio a couple of Christmases ago at midnight. We went to the big shopping mall. Lots of Muslims in full regalia. I didn't realize what was going on. Their practice back then was to parade. We're here. We're a presence. A guy called a while back talking about biblical things, and that's the thing that gives me the most truth, Revelation, some other books in particular. It says you will see the signs of the end times, but you won't know. And everyone talks about war and natural disasters. I think one of the main things is the weird sexuality. And then let me change to, I think, the idea of us being galvanized. We're not divided. We're divided about six different things, the climate worshipers, the blacks versus the whites versus Latinos, et cetera, et cetera. I look at the last 25 years, I don't see how we can come together to stand against this.
0: Michael, I appreciate the call, and I understand where you're coming from. And I think the key is that we all have to do our part, right? If we suddenly said, you know what, rather than just sitting back and letting this happen, what is it that I could do to make a difference today? How is it that maybe I could spread the message about my faith and try to bring people my way and not be politically correct when it comes to your Christianity? Because they're not being politically correct. If we didn't play that game, if we didn't go into our box and our hole, we wouldn't be having this conversation. And that's my point. Not on our watch. I'm Brian Mudd, in for the great one.
3: Mudd Lovin. Your medication for enlarged prostate is working. That's what you tell yourself. You're up three times a night instead of five. The urgency is manageable. The stream's not great, but it's fine. That's the problem. 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
5: Peak season. A wave in the Atlantic. A disturbance in the Caribbean. A storm in the Gulf. Not every system threatens Southwest Florida, but every system gets watched. By Wink meteorologists who live here, who've ridden out the same storms you have. Every advisory, every shift in the track, every hour it matters. When the tropics turn, turn to Wink. Wink News, the weather authority.
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0: when future generations come here in 25, 100, or 250 years from now, they will stand in a nation that is free and unyielding in the face of evil.
1: God willing, president today. Will they, though? If we allow Islam's 100-year plan to continue the way, we're not getting anywhere close to that. But it's a choice. You know, every day it's a choice. What I had mentioned to begin with is, if we in our faith were anywhere as dedicated as the Islamists are in theirs, we wouldn't have had 9/11. We wouldn't be having this conversation. There wouldn't be a very successful 51-year track record of the Muslim Brotherhood's takeover of the West. But we haven't been. And so that's my challenge at the conclusion of this show. What is it that you're going to do differently? Do you care enough about this country? Do you care enough about your faith? Now, after a very heavy day, heavy show, though I think I gave you the information you needed, I got three pieces of good news for you. The first is, it is Friday, so you got that going for you. The next is, you've got two great Life, Liberty, and Live-In shows this weekend. Coming up tomorrow, Charles Payne and Ambassador Michael Leiter, joining the great one on Life, Liberty, Live-In. Of course, Saturday, 8 p.m. Eastern, Fox News Channel. You always want to make sure you have the DVR ready to go, too. Catch a live. You can always go ahead and have that DVR ready to go. And then on Sunday, Life, Liberty, Live-In, 8 Eastern Sunday, you've got Jonathan Turley, Mark Thiessen, that are Mark's guests. So two great Life, Liberty, and Live-In shows coming up this weekend. And then the other piece of great news is that you got the great one that is going to be back on Monday. So look at that. Three good things to look forward to as we ride into the weekend. Again, if you missed the show, any of it, go back, listen to the podcast, share it with others. God bless you. God bless this country. Always an honor. Brian Mudd in for Mark Levin.

0: Marty.
1: Marty.
0: Yes. Hello.
1: Oh, sorry, Marty. It's utter mayhem over here at Victory Lane Chevy.
0: Yeah, yeah. Why do you want?
1: Well, we're sacking the sticker. Can you hear the crowds of happy customers chanting that Victory Lane is the MVP?
0: Who cares? I don't even like football.
1: Oh, whoa. 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
4: 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Right all along.
5: Remembrances at the sites of the attacks. I'm Lisa Lacera, Fox News. President Trump honored the victims of 9/11 at the Pentagon this morning.
6: 2,977 beautiful souls were ripped from our world, and many more died in the weeks and years after.
5: The president says September 11th reminded us of the terrible power of hate, adding the 25 years since have shown the even greater power of the American spirit to endure and prevail and to win. Former President Bush, who was president on 9/11, along with former Presidents Clinton, Biden, and Obama, attended the ceremony at Ground Zero along with Vice President Vance, Commerce Secretary Howard Lutnick, who was the chief executive of investment firm Cantor Fitzgerald, also attended. Lutnick's brother was among the 658 of the firm's employees who were killed. Some of the families called out the U.S. government during the tribute.
7: Some family members taking part in the readings at Ground Zero called for the U.S. government to release key evidence in their lawsuit against Saudi Arabia.
8: My husband, Tom Strada, you are missed more with each year that passes. But how can it be 25 years and still we have no justice for the role that Saudi Arabia played in your murder?
7: Their suit was filed in 2016 after bipartisan legislation allowing individuals to hold foreign governments accountable in U.S. courts for terror attacks in the U.S. became law.
5: Fox's Tanya J. Powers in Lower Manhattan. The CIA's released dozens of documents on Osama bin Laden and al-Qaeda from April 1998 to September 12, 2001.
9: Today, the CIA declassified a presidential daily brief that was presented to President Clinton in 1998. Part of it said that al-Qaeda may try to fly an explosive-packed airplane into a U.S. city.
5: Fox's Peter Doocy. 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
14: 25 years ago today, 2,977 American lives were lost at the hands of Islamic terrorists. This year, 92.5 Fox News expanded the Field of Flags. Bernice Braden Park in Cape Coral, Hertz Arena, and Artist Naples. 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We will never forget. The 92.5 Fox News Field of Flags is supported in part by Fuller Metz and Harvey Engelhart Funeral Home. 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

0: is here. Now, broadcasting from the underground command post, deep in the bowels of a hidden bunker, somewhere under the brick and steel of a nondescript building, we've once again made contact with our leader, Mark Levin.
1: 2,977. Beautiful souls were ripped from our world, and many more died in the weeks and years after horrible, grotesque injuries so many were sustained.
2: The president speaking at the Pentagon, the remembrance 25 years later today. My message on this 25th anniversary of 9/11 isn't never forget. It's that we've forgotten, or I actually think, and I am making the case, that we never even had our eyes open. That every single day since 9/11, the Islamists have been winning. That we've been blind, that we haven't understood what the real end game is, and there's no greater irony than the mayor of New York City and his whole little team that he's got assembled there of Islamists. But that's actually a jumping off point for the bigger picture here. Brian Mudd in for the great one, Mark Levin. It is always an honor and a pleasure being here with you. As always, there are two sides to stories, one side of facts. And speaking of facts, one of the things that I mentioned last hour was that in the 9,130 days since 9/11/2001, we'd had 49,961 Islamic terror attacks, or an average of 5.5 per day. An average of 35 people per day that have been killed by Islamic terrorists around the world. An additional 42 that are injured. And we received a request that sources be cited. So where I will point you, it is the single greatest repository of information pertaining to documented Islamic terrorism around the world. It is the Center for the Study of Political Islam International. It's CSPII, the Center for the Study of Political Islam International. Highly recommend. I have, for gosh, the better part of two decades now, been involved with their work and have shared it with you actually on occasion on this particular show, in addition to the Brian Mudd Show, which, by the way, you can always catch the Brian Mudd Show, the podcast, wherever you get your podcast, would appreciate it. You can also follow me at Brian Mudd Radio socially. I left you with another trivia question before the top of the hour. My trivia question for you was, how many Islamists were elected officials in the United States 25 years ago today? How many? And then how many do you think there are today? This will help give the next indication of the roadmap, the plan that has been carried out here. So on a September 11th of 2001, you had exactly two, numero dos, Islamic elected officials within the United States. And remember, Michigan in particular, where the infiltration was focused. There are a lot of reasons around Michigan in particular, Dearborn specifically. But at the time, if you go back 25 years ago, you had the mayor of Wayne, Michigan, and a Southfield, Michigan city council member. Those were the only two Islamic elected officials within the United States. So what do you think the number is today? I mean, you know some of the names. Obviously, Mom Donnie. You can pick out some others from the squad in the house, right? How many? Today, You have 255. 255 Islamists are in elected capacities across the United States. From 2 to 255 over the past 25 years. This includes 4 members of Congress, 11 mayors, including, of course, the largest city in the country in New York, and 18 judges, among others. And so what this has all been part of, that I have been referencing up to this point in the show, that we have had our eyes closed about, is the Muslim Brotherhood's 100-year plan. The Muslim Brotherhood's 100-year plan. And for those who are not familiar with the plan, it's entitled The Muslim Brotherhood Project, Towards a Worldwide Strategy for Islamic Policy. Some people have heard of like the 100-year plan, kind of conceptually, whatever else. It is an actual document that was outlined decades ago, entitled The Muslim Brotherhood Project, Towards a Worldwide Strategy for Islamic Policy. There are two things that I recommend people do, because I analyze the facts, I bring you the facts, I break these things down, but I actually encourage people to read the Quran and understand what Islam is actually about. Not what you hear, but what it's actually about. And I encourage people to read the roadmap. The Muslim Brotherhood Project, Towards a Worldwide Strategy for Islamic Policy. This was first uncovered in 1982. Okay, so this first was brought to the light of day in 1982. The 1980s were the first decade where formally the 100-year plan was put in motion. And the project recognized that Islamists were not going to be able to militarily conquer the West. This was the idea. The Muslim Brotherhood, the same terrorist group, been around since the 1920s. The same Islamic terror group that, remember, Barack Obama called on to rise up. You remember when Obama was in Egypt and he's called on the Muslim Brotherhood to rise up? And boy, did they ever, along with the rise of ISIS and everything else. The incrementalism, the things people weren't paying attention to, listening for. When I talk about how much incremental progress they've made, 255 Islamists in elected capacities across the United States, we literally had a president of the United States that called on the Muslim Brotherhood to rise up. Now, many in this audience were hip to what might have been going on there, had their ideas, their suspicions. But look how blind generally our society, our culture has been, as they seek one thing, and that is the takeover of it. So here's the deal. The Muslim Brotherhood recognize, hey, we can't militarily just go out there and take out the West. So what we're going to do is outline a gradual institutional entrenchment into Western societies for the eventual takeover and conversion to Islamic or Sharia law. That was always the idea here. And so the plan outlined 10 major components for a successful takeover. This is the long game being played here. You know, we often will talk about the long game of the Marxist left, you know, the rules for radical Saul Alinsky types that have been working that playbook since the 60s. I mean, really before then, but literally the rules for radicals playbook since the 60s. Well, you've had the Islamists that have been working their playbook since the 80s. The first step in the plan: build Islamist networks and organizations that coordinate and operate around the world. Build organizations and networks that coordinate and operate around the world. Now, I'm going to go deeper into this I'm just going to get you through these 10 right now, and you can begin thinking about examples that will fit each one of these. The second piece of the plan, establish financial independence. The third piece of the Muslim Brotherhood project, the takeover of the West, build social institutions within schools, charities, hospitals, and community organizations. The fourth piece of the Islamic takeover plan of the West, influence education and intellectual life, cultivating a positive view of Islam. The fifth, influence the media, including the shaping of events and the way they are covered. Man, they had political correctness nailed back then, didn't they? Again, we don't even call Islamic terror attacks Islamic terror attacks anymore. It just gets written off locally as a hate crime. Six, inter-democratic institutions, specifically placing ideologically committed Muslims into government, NGOs, private organizations, and labor unions. Okay, seven. Use existing Western institutions. Gain control over and manipulate the Western way of life. The eighth piece of the plan for the Muslim Brotherhood project, build political alliances. Boy, you think the Islamists have found a home in the Democrat Party? Number nine, develop parallel institutions. This long-term objective includes developing sufficiently strong Muslim institutions and communities that can operate with increasing autonomy. Where have we seen that? And again, you can think of places here in this country. You can absolutely think of places like, whole no-go zones in London and Gay Paris, among other places. Because actually, as bad as it is here, I mean, again, this is about the whole West. What they've done in Europe, whew. The 10th and final piece of the plan is the long-term ideological expansion, the final step of Islamic conversion. That is the end of the 100-year plan. And by the way, again, with Sharia law, it's not exactly the prettiest thing. See, the way that Islamic law works is you're either with us or you're an infidel. And if you're an infidel, we got to kill you. Sorry. And usually it's pretty horrific. But remember, it's just a religion of peace. Which, again, is the media manipulation, the infiltrating of intellectual society. All these things, it's all right there. You've been played. You've been played. Never forget, we're getting our asses kicked by Islam. Be right back. Brian Mudd, in for the great one.
0: Mudd Lovin.
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6: Peak season. A wave in the Atlantic. A disturbance in the Caribbean, a storm in the Gulf. Not every system threatens Southwest Florida, but every system gets watched by Wink meteorologists who live here, who've ridden out the same storms you have. Every advisory, every shift in the track, every hour it matters. When the tropics turn, turn to Wink. Wink News, the Weather Authority.
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0: September 11th reminded us of the terrible power of hate. The 25 years since have shown us the even greater power of the American spirit to endure and prevail and to win.
1: In a lot of ways, yes. In a lot of ways, yes. President speaking today, D.C., the Pentagon, the remembrance there. In many ways, yes. You know, one of the things that I do recall about the immediate post 9/11 environment, a lot of the numbers and the research that were coming out. Now, I'm an analyst, I'm a numbers guy, and I remember seeing some of the initial polling, and it was eye-opening in terms of our mindset. One that ended up sticking out to me, there's a poll within the first week after 9/11, how many Americans thought we're going to have something else over the next 12 months, within the next year, that would be on the scale of 9/11? 93% of us did. 93% of us thought we're going to get something else like that. Be it by the grace of God and a lot of very talented people, we've not had that, right? For all the terror attacks that have occurred, thankfully, we've not had anything like 9/11 again. Not in this country. Something worse than that, comparatively, obviously in Israel. There have been a lot of ways that we've done well. Incredible work. You know, one of the things, we will often malign intelligence and certain aspects of law enforcement, especially at the federal government level, when there are obvious lapses. But in the day-to-day, the stuff we never hear about and never know about that is resolved, I mean, they don't get any credit for, right? It can be a thankless job that way. Make no mistake, there have been real heroes that have done great work over the past 25 years that have really helped to keep us safe. And those efforts should never be minimized. But the bigger threat isn't the one necessarily that blows things up. Because terror attacks alone are not going to convert anybody in this country who's not already inclined to be a terror-loving Islamist. What they want is a real takeover. And that's what's been happening behind the scenes. That's all part of the plan that I laid out, the 10-step plan, part of the 100-year Muslim Brotherhood Project. And you look at where we are today as a society, how well do you think it's going for them? Where do you think they are in their plan? How far along? We're in year 51 of their plan. How far along do you think they are? You think they're on track? It's one of the things I'm going to end up breaking down is where they are relative to their goals that were laid out over 50 years ago now. Be right back. Brian Mudd in for Mark Levin.
2: Your medication for enlarged prostate is working. That's what you tell yourself. 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
6: Fox News, I'm Tom Regani. Americans remembering the 9/11 terror attacks 25 years ago today. The traditional reading of the names was held in Lower Manhattan at the 9/11 Memorial, where the Twin Towers once stood. Fox's Peter Deuce reports some family members of victims spoke out against Saudi Arabia.
7: One widow pled for transparency with Vice President Vance.
8: Tell the Saudis to stop lying.
7: Vance stood shoulder to shoulder with Presidents Clinton, Bush, Obama, and Biden.
6: 9/11 Families United says the kingdom was behind the attacks. The Saudi government has denied any role, but 15 of the 19 hijackers were Saudi citizens. In Washington, the National Law Enforcement Officers Memorial Fund's 9/11 program was held.
9: Leaders of several agencies reading the names of 667 law enforcement officers who died in connection to the attacks.
6: That's Fox's Kristen Goodwin. 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
1: We come together today to say that they will never be forgotten and to honor their memory. We come, too, to remember the courage of the survivors who were working here on that day. People ran toward the danger. They searched through the smoke.
2: Condoleezza Rice, Secretary of State at the time, 25 years ago, talking today, the Pentagon Remembrance Ceremony. Are we those people? Are we those people? Do we have that in us to be heroic that way? The first responders on 9/11 that did what they did, that paid the ultimate sacrifice, dealing with that emergency is one thing. Do we have it in us in the day-to-day to do what is necessary to protect this country, to protect the Western way of life, to protect our representative republic, to protect the Judeo-Christian values this country was founded upon? Or

smelly tag things ever. Yeah, you know, because it's uncomfortable for us to. It's just not, it's not my comfort zone dealing with this kind of thing. There's a game on. I think I'll go watch that. Brian Mudd in for Mark Levin. It's my message for you, 25 years after 9/11. Forget the never forget. We've forgotten, and I believe, for the most part, never had our eyes open. Here's the fact of the matter. As I have laid out the facts, I put things together, and I take a look at what's happened. Reflect on these 25 years. Most Americans simply have their eyes shut and are clueless about what's really going on in the world around them. But even for those of us that have our eyes open, the one thing that is extremely difficult, I think, for us to understand, appreciate, imagine, because this is me too. It's really hard to think that right now there are Islamic factions among us that are laser focused on a systemic approach to eradicating our culture. It's really hard to think right now, all across this country, all across the West for that matter, period, while we're doing whatever it is that we're doing in our day-to-day, you know, we wake up, we take care of our families, we go to work, we try to do the best we can. It's really hard for us to think that there are these dedicated factions that wake up every day, and a big part of their day is incrementally working towards the eradication of our culture, the eradication of Judaism, the eradication of Christianity, the eradication of anything that stands in the way of Islamic law. But that's the reality we live in. And here's a hint that I have been pretty overt about. They are winning. See, 25 years ago, we received the biggest wake-up call we ever could have received about the threat that is posed to our society by Islam. Well, what do we do? What have we done? What do we do? Do we educate ourselves to actually know what goes on? Or did we turn politically correct when it comes to Islam? Instead of waking up, our country is mostly caved to wokeness in the name of political correctness, which is part of their plan to manipulate us to do. And I have run into so many people over the years who doubt me in this. If you doubt me in this, not only does it belie the facts that I brought you so far, but I know two things about you. I know two things about you. You have not read the Quran. If you think this isn't about Islam, if you think this has all just been a big coincidence, you have not read the Quran, and thus you do not understand Islamic and Sharia law. To be clear, as I've been saying for the better half of 25 years, this is still about Islam. This is still about Islam. And there is nothing about the Judeo-Christian values this country was founded on that is compatible with Islam. There is nothing. And again, if you doubt me in this, you have not read the Quran. You don't know what you're talking about. Yeah, but I know somebody who's Muslim. You got people who say that were raised Muslim, whatever else, that aren't observant. How many people do you know that say, oh, I'm Jewish, and they put the ish in Jew, or I'm a Christian, and it's like there's nothing practicing about that person. You can pick and choose anything you want from the religion, but then there is the actual religion, right? Are you observant or are you not observant? If you're observant, you believe in Islamic law, period. This is a very uncomfortable truth for people to get their brains around that don't know the truth about Islam. Do you know who the most observant ones tend to be? You know the terrorists are actually doing what Muhammad called on them to do? No kidding. It's right there. There are multiple surahs that are dedicated to it. No, there's not. You don't know what you're talking about. You haven't read the Quran. Probably in the third hour, I'll read some of those surahs

0: to you. So the people who are, what are your sources? Well, the Quran. Well, where? I'll give you the specific surahs. We'll go ahead and do that too. Now, here's the thing. I mentioned there's something about Islam that is consistent about the Judeo-Christian values this country was founded on. So, for my Jewish brothers and sisters, the Great One has far more credibility in being able to speak about Judaism with you. For my Christian brothers and sisters specifically, you know, the what would Jesus do thing here. One of the things I've run into over time, and that people have to get themselves over and out of their comfort zone with, is this piece. There is nothing in the name of religious tolerance that comes into play here. One of the things that I've run into, you know, you'll have some people that say, well, I'm Christian, and Jesus was tolerant. No, he was not at all. Jesus could not have been further from tolerant of people who worship false gods and idols and religions. There were warnings about a false prophet. How many people think Muhammad might have been that false prophet? Or a false posing prophet, whatever you want to call. Yeah, Jesus didn't exactly believe that you went along to get along. You're called on to spread his good word in the aim of converting people to worship in his name. But instead, what are we doing? We're letting this society that is only here by the grace of God, I mean, the miracle that is the United States of America. Why and how is it here? You know, a couple months ago, when we were celebrating the 250th, I brought you some of the information about just how basically impossible it was that we would have pulled out that victory. But when you take a look at how we have exported our faith and religion around the world and good works around the world since the rising of the United States as a world superpower, the defeating of evil, it all begins to make sense. Because we as a country have, through our 250 years, exported the Judeo-Christian values around the world. We've done a great job of that. We have done more charitable work than every other society in world history combined. It's understandable why this miracle was allowed to happen. But what's going to happen if we take that gift from God, this country, and we, the moment we are met with any kind of resistance, the moment it arrives at actually having to put our religion, our faith in practice to try to do what we were called on to do, we stop because it's uncomfortable. While the Islamists every single day are out there working incrementally to do it. Now, I think about this. If Christians were anywhere near as dedicated to Jesus' message as Muslims are to Muhammad's message, we wouldn't have had 9/11. We wouldn't be having this conversation. The question on this 25th anniversary of 9/11 is, where are you going to allow this country to be in 25 years? And I've got an answer about where we're going to be on this playbook, the Muslim Brotherhood's plan here, because that's the next thing I'm going to break down. First, some folks that patiently have been waiting on the line. We've got Michael in Richfield, Utah. Michael, welcome to the show.
1: Thank you, Brian, very much.
0: Thank you.
1: Well, I want to just make it short and sweet and quick, but as I am a believer in the Lord, the Bible only, Christian, born again, you always hear pastors and different people say that, you know, Israel is God's timepiece. And so with that said, I really feel like 9/11 was America's timepiece. That happening was like the, even though it's been going on, this kind of stuff before with Muslims, I really believe it clicked the time and is, you know, perpetuated it forward to where we're at now, like you said, in the staggering statistics that you bring are just mind-boggling. But I really, truly feel one day, you know, the rapture is coming, and then after that is the Great Tribulation. But before then, we may have some more stuff going on, and they may truly be in different parts of this world, this country, in different states, and at some point they may try to do a simultaneous attack. And I'm not trying to be crazy or a conspiracy, but the American citizens may have to pick up arms and handle business. I mean, I believe in the Lord, but I will protect myself and my beliefs and city and state.
0: Michael, I appreciate you being there. In the meantime, I mean, the one thing we can do is try to do what we are called on to do with our faith, which is to bring people to God, to share the message and bring people. That is the single best thing we could do. We have been, as Jews and Christians, scared into being quiet. One of the things my wife and I have been working actively on our faith, really in recent years, but I would say somewhat diligently for just over a year in particular. And one of the things when you're trying to become closer to God, do what you're called on to do, you might think, this will get easier as I am more comfortable with it, as I understand things more clearly, better. No, it actually just gets harder. And actually, there's a pretty good indication in the Bible that's the way the thing's going to work. It doesn't get easier. It gets less comfortable. It gets more difficult in a lot of different ways. And so that's where we need to do a lot is getting outside of our comfort zone. If during the course of this show or any, I pray about this actually quite a bit, that I could bring, I say something somewhere along the way in any given day that bring one person to God. And it's weird because I know my message at times, not exactly the most Christ-like or God-like generally, but I do hope that I will see things that can be provocative enough. They'll get people to think, you know what? I need to do something about that. And so that would be my hope here in this particular case. Again, if we as Jews and Christians were as diligent about our faith as the Islamists are about theirs, so much would be different right now. I think that's the biggest thing that's missing. Let's go to Don in Naperville, Illinois. Don, welcome to the show.
2: Hi, Brian. Great to be on the show with you. What's scary to me is that, if you look at history, sure, we outnumber them. And I see people online. Yeah, we have guns. And even like the last caller alluded to that, I'll protect mine. We have guns. We'll be okay. But the thing is, the Islamists are organized, and they've mm-hmm. got a real vision for this. And I mean, the Bolsheviks are out number two, but they had a vision, and guess what? They were able to do it. And to me, that's the scary thing. And that's for anybody listening who thinks that Brian's full of it, just Google Muslim Brotherhood 100-year plan, like I did about a half an hour ago, and it is all right there.
0: There you go.
2: They're not exactly like not telling us who they are.
0: Don, you're exactly right. And I really appreciate that. It's one of the things that I always put out there. It's like, people say, I'll take this tough stance about Islam, and people are like, yeah, but I'm like, no, you haven't read the Quran. It's right there. The surahs will explain it to you if you read them. The Muslim Brotherhood plan, as you point out, it's right there. It's not hiding. You can find it. There are two sides of stories, one side of facts. I operate with facts. We'll be back with more of them. Brian Mudd, in for the great one.
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0: No one can ever prepare for a day like 9/11, but we can always choose to be the kind of nation the world saw in those days after.
1: Yeah, for that short window of time when this country was the most united by far that we have been in our lifetimes, probably really ever. When you take a look, I mean, I remember seeing for like a 2-week window, even Bush had 90% approval. This country was no doubt united for a very short window of time. And one of the things is, you know, adversity always shows character. It can bring out the best in people. It can bring out the worst in people. And there are a couple of things that are important as I tie up the first piece of this conversation before I give you the decade-by-decade breakout of the Muslim Brotherhood's 100-year plan, where they stand in it, how we're getting our butts kicked 25 years after 9/11 incrementally in this country. The first thing is, bigotry is always wrong. And so the answer isn't bigotry, isn't hatred towards anyone who is Muslim, towards Islam generally. It's, you know, if you do, again, the what would Jesus do thing, you work to try to convince, to bring people. You don't hate. That's the wrong thing to do. The other is to be informed. And, you know, it's not complicated. You know, the one person mentioned Revelation. Well, when Israel falls, that's when things go, right? We have a case of recency bias. You know, people always think it's going to happen, you know, sometime soon. Every society throughout world history is pretty much thought the end must be near somewhere along the way. But given that Revelation says, okay, well, when Israel falls, if the United States were not around, would Israel have been reestablished? No, that happened after World War II. If the United States fell today, would Israel be around tomorrow? No. Here's your answer. Be right back.

0: It's Fred Kobe with your Kobe Cooling Tip of the Day. You know, when I was in the Army, my dad wanted me to stay home, run the family business, and back then I hated air conditioning. 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When you think of air conditioning companies, remember that. 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Kobe, the most trusted name in this business since my dad started his company in 1949.
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4: Marking 25 years since the 9/11 attacks, I'm Lisa Lacera, Fox News. President Trump speaking at the Pentagon with the Iran conflict in the backdrop.
5: 25 years after the September 11th terror attacks, President Trump says the nation will never forget.
6: That's why we fight today. We don't have a choice. There can only be victory. We fight hard. We fight to win.
5: Speaking at a memorial service at the Pentagon, the president saluted the victims killed and service members he says are working right now to ensure the world's number one sponsor of terror, Iran, will never have a nuclear weapon.
4: Fox's Jared Halpern of the White House. Fox's Trey Yingst earlier aboard the USS George Washington in the Arabian Sea.
7: The crew at this moment is preparing for nighttime operations, a daily occurrence here with multiple exchanges of fire this week alone between the United States and Iran.
4: The aircraft carrier defending multiple assets in the region as the U.S. blockade of the Strait of Hormuz remains in effect. Florida moving forward with new terrorism designation rules.
8: Florida Governor Ron DeSantis and the state's cabinet approving rules for a process that would allow state officials to recommend designating domestic and foreign terrorist organizations. This is part of the Systems of Law and Terrorist Organizations Act, which would include allowing officials to impose felony charges and severe penalties for individuals who knowingly provide material support or resources to designated organizations. The act has faced legal challenges, with civil liberties advocates arguing it will allow the targeting of peaceful advocacy groups and stifle free speech. DeSantis says it will help defend the people of Florida against hostile actors and terrorist groups.
4: Fox's Kristen Goodwin. North Korea launched multiple short-range ballistic missiles toward the sea a day after the U.S., South Korea, and Japan ended their trilateral military drill. 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

0: is here. Now, broadcasting from the underground command post, deep in the bowels of a hidden bunker, somewhere under the brick and steel of a nondescript building, we've once again made contact with our leader, Mark Levin.
1: For 25 years, the deep state has hidden the truth about what happened that day 25 years ago. President Trump, you're our last hope. Release the unredacted files that implicate Saudi Arabia while what's left of the victims' families are still alive to see it.
2: That was a refrain that was said on more than one occasion today. That was the nephew of victim Lisa Marie Terry, the 9/11 Memorial and Museum Remembrance on this 25th anniversary of 9/11. As my message to you is that forget the never forget. I think we've forgotten, and more than that, I think we never had our eyes open in the first place. So I've been laying out the incrementalism as part of the Muslim Brotherhood's 100-year plan, the takeover of the West, and how incredibly successful they've been. If you missed the first couple of hours, recommend you check out the Mark Levin podcast, where you will be able to get those, and it'll catch you up to speed. I'm getting ready to break down, by decade, a summarized format of the 100-year plan. And you can see what's happened. You can see where we are. You can see where we're going. And the where we're going is what's going to happen if we continue to do things the way we've been doing it for the past 25 years, actually 50, but we had what should have been the biggest wake-up call to open our eyes 25 years ago today. But if 9/11 didn't do it, what is? What is? Which is why I've taken this occasion to try to hit you right between the eyes with information and maybe open some. Maybe be provocative in a way that all of us are like, you know what? Maybe we need to do things a little bit differently from here. Because the approach we're taking is a means to an end. Brian Mudd in for the great one, Mark Levin. I'm the host of the Brian Mudd Show. It's always an honor and a pleasure being here with you. Would love it if you did go ahead and follow the Brian Mudd Show podcast, wherever you get your podcast, if you don't already. I know a lot of you folks over the years have been subscribers to my podcast. I really appreciate that. It's been huge, huge, huge for me over the years and continuing to see that podcast growth. So thank you. You can also check out at Brian Mudd Radio socially, basically everywhere there too. So let's dive in on the Muslim Brotherhood's 100-year plan, the Islamic takeover of the West. The first decade that was laid out in the plan is the 1980s. Okay, this whole thing came to light in 1982. In the 1980s, the first decade that the effort was put in motion. And so the idea in the 80s was to establish the strategic framework for the takeover in the West. Establish the strategic framework. And so the idea here was to develop the long-term vision, identify Western societies as environments for Islamic movement building, and establish organizational and financial infrastructure. Okay, so the 80s was about identifying Western societies as environments for Islamic movement building, and then establishing some organizational and financial infrastructure in the West. What was the 90s? What was the idea there? Now, in the 90s, the idea was to build the North American network. 90s was about getting a foothold in North America. And so the idea was to establish and connect mosques, associations, charities, schools, student organizations, and professional networks to develop a specific North American strategy. Okay? 90 is all about establishing and connecting mosques, associations, charities, schools, student organizations, professional networks for a North American strategy. How about the 2000s? What was the idea in the third decade of the Muslim Brotherhood's 100-year plan? It was for institutional consolidation. In the 2000s, the plan called for expanding community institutions, advocacy organizations for Islam, educational infrastructure, and financial capacity, developing relationships with political and civic institutions. Okay, so you think about that. The first decade of this century, expanding community institutions, advocacy organizations. And as we go through this, you can probably begin to mentally fill in the blanks with a lot of groups and names and things. Educational infrastructure, financial capacity, developing relationships with political and civic institutions. Okay, how about last decade? What was the idea in the 100-year plan last decade? In the 2010s, by then, the idea in the fourth full decade of the 100-year plan, political and civic integration and influence. The Muslim Brotherhood wanted to increase participation in elections, wanted to increase participation in government, in universities, in media, in civil rights organizations, and civic institutions. Called on developing Muslim political leadership and to broaden alliances. Okay, so last decade, think about this, increasing participation in elections, government, universities, media, civil rights organizations, civic institutions, developing Muslim political leadership and broadening alliances. When was the squad? Not only have they been enormously successful in this, you remember that it was the 2018 election cycle that we got the squad? They were just looking to increase participation in elections and then start developing Muslim political leadership. Boy, they did well, huh? What's the plan where we are right now? What are the 2020s about? If we take the timeline laid out, we summarize it from the Islamic takeover of the West. Move from participation toward institutional influence. I mean, it's really rather remarkable when we take a look at this having been laid out over 50 years ago now, and how spot on the organization of the Islamists has been. So to move from participation toward institutional influence, the idea, increase the number of elected officials, political organizations, advocacy networks, and influence within education, media, corporations, and government. I mentioned at the top of the second hour just how significant the increase in elected officials happened to be over 25 years ago. 25 years ago today, 9/11, 2001, there were exactly two Islamic elected officials in the United States of America, both in Michigan, which was the ground zero takeover space for Islamists in this country, where they grabbed foothold, Dearborn, poster child, and began exporting. 2 25 years ago to 255 now. Think they're right on plan there? 2020 is all about increasing the number of elected officials, political organizations, advocacy networks, influence within education, media, corporations, and government. If you remember the number of terrorist attacks I was talking about, including even having one recently in Tucson, Arizona, not even called an Islamic terror attack. It was just written off as like a local murder of two people being investigated as a hate crime. It's all part of the influence in media. In education, we can't teach this stuff. You know that there are only 15 states that have 9/11 education as part of the curriculum? Only 15. Media, just hate crimes. We don't have Islamic terror anymore. Don't even tell you what goes on outside the country at all with Islamic terror. We have 5.5 Islamic terror attacks every day. Doesn't make the news. Think they've been effective in this regard? Okay. That's where we are now, the 2020s. Where are we going? If we don't do anything any differently, where are we going? Because they've already shown us that they have been damn successful for the past 50 years. So if we continue to, you know, sit here every 9/11 and go, never forget, and get our asses kicked by Islam, where is this thing going? The 2030s. Greater political leverage. Greater political leverage. Use an increasingly established institutional base to influence legislation, public policy, and political coalitions. Okay, so it's all about increasing numbers in elected office this decade, right? Along with the media manipulation and everything else. So next decade, it's about using that gained leverage politically to influence legislation, public policy, political coalitions in a way that's favorable for Islam. That's the 2030s. What would the goal of the 2040s be as part of the 100-year plan? Well, that would be the normalization of Islamist political ideas. All part of the boiling frog here. So the idea by the 2040s, if we do nothing any differently, is that the Islamists will move ideas previously regarded as specifically Islamist toward greater acceptance with mainstream political discourse and institutions. Okay, so no longer will it be outside of the norm. You'll not think of Islam as anything any different than you would the idea of Christianity or Judaism, the Judeo-Christian values this country is founded upon. It would be it just complete normalization of the Islamist political ideas. Now, again, there is nothing compatible with this country and Islam's political ideas. Take a look at every Islamist-governed country in the world. If you have any doubts about what that looks like, look at every country that is governed by Islam. Every Islamic law country in the world. What does that look like? Far cry from the United States of America, isn't it? So that's the 2040s. That would leave us three more decades. Where will those go if we do nothing any differently? I'll break that down for you next. Brian Mudd, in for the great one.
0: Mark Levin.
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0: My husband, Tom Strada, you are missed more with each year that passes. But how can it be 25 years and still we have no justice for the role that Saudi Arabia played in your murder?
1: Yeah, Terry Strada, the memorial in New York City today on this 25th anniversary of 9/11, as this is still about Islam. And specifically, as we sit here and pay homage to those who were heroes that day, those who are victims that day, the families, we say things like never forget. What's really been going on over the past 25 years, and actually 50 years, Islam's takeover of the West and the success of it. I had brought you up to where we will be in the 2040s if we do nothing differently. So we get down to the final few decades of the plan. If we continue down this path for another 25 years, that takes us into the 2050s, right? Where will we be in the 2050s if we do nothing any differently and continue to allow Islam to take over the West? Well, the plan for the 2050s is generational consolidation. See, by then, the Muslim Brotherhood plans that the second and third generation Muslim Americans be able to occupy prominent positions in politics, in education, in business, in media, in civil society. So it is to take all the influence across all sects of society, that second and third generation, and consolidate and get it all moving in the same direction. So where would we be by the 2060s? The second to last full decade of the plan. Institutional parity and influence. So by then, the idea is that Muslim institutions are to become major participants in American political and cultural life rather than being viewed as minority community institutions. So by the 2060s, the mainstream or even the predominant influence in culture and society in the United States is to be Islam. And so that takes us up to the final full decade of the plan, and then what lies at the end of it. What does that look like exactly? Where will we be if we do nothing any differently than what we've been doing? I'll break that down for you next. Brian Mudd in for the great one, Mark.
2: The midterms are almost here, and Republicans could be in deep trouble. Polls show Democrats leading in key races. Tonight, Rob Finnerty on Newsmax reveals the growing threat from the DSA and the radical left. With less than 60 days to go, Finnerty says it's time for the GOP to hit the panic button. The House may go, and control of the Senate is up for grabs. Gas prices, mortgage rates, health care, and out-of-control national debt. Americans are angry. And Newsmax shows you how the progressive left wants total control of Congress. Tallarico, El Sayed, AOC, Bernie Sanders. Finnerty reveals President Trump's secret plan to fight back. Don't miss Finnerty tonight at 8 p.m. Eastern on Newsmax. 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
5: Fox News, I'm Roxanne Evans. Today marks the 25th anniversary of the 9/11 terror attacks. September 11th, 2001, four planes hijacked by terrorists crashed into the World Trade Center, Pentagon, and a field in Pennsylvania, killing thousands.
6: The heroes, the victims, what they gave to protect our country, to protect our freedoms.
5: That was U.S. Director of National Intelligence Jay Clayton in a exclusive with Fox's Special Report with Brett Baer. And ceremonies were also held at Ground Zero, Shanksville, Pennsylvania, and the Pentagon, where President Trump paid tribute. Well, tensions are rising in the Red Sea tonight. Iran-backed Houthi militants tighten their grip on a key port near a vital shipping route, Saudi Arabia, urging President Trump to take action. 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
1: Homeland Security Secretary Mark Wayne Mullen today. And we can say this. While we have, in a lot of ways, not been minding the stores, I've been breaking down on this 25th anniversary of 9/11. And we know that there have been a lot of failures when it comes to security at various levels over the years, to not have had something on the scale of a 9/11 or even close in the 25 years since, there's been an awful lot of great work behind the scenes that we never knew about. And that's the thing. You know, it's like referees or umpires, right? They're only part of the story. They only get attention if they're not doing a good job. And that's the case in that capacity. A lot of folks have done a great job, and we have no idea. Brian Mudd in for Mark Levin. I've been breaking down the 100-year plan, the project set forward starting in the 1980s by the Muslim Brotherhood. And I've broken down decade by decade what the idea has been to take over the West. If you are just joining us, I highly recommend that you end up checking out the Mark Levin Show podcast and you can get caught up to speed. And now at the end, where we will be in the 2070s if we do nothing differently, if we just continue this incremental path, because they are absolutely on plan, if not ahead of schedule, with where

look like. The final full decade of the plan calls for political transformation. The idea would be for Islamist political organizations to translate the institutional influence into broader changes in law and governance. This is the transformation over to Islamic law. So the decade before, the 2060s, was to leverage, to pull together the parity and influence for the Muslim institutions to become major participants in American political and cultural life, and then to transform politically society in the 2070s. Which takes us up to the end of the 100-year plan, around 2080 or so. Where would that put us? The long-term end game here, the broad ideological objective that is described, is the establishment of Islamic political order and government. Islamic political order and government. Islamic law. Sharia law. Now, for those who have not read the Quran, the Quran's chapters are known as surahs. And I'm just going to list off a few because people are like, well, the Quran, it's not bad. It doesn't. Like anything else, you have Muslims that will pick and choose what they want out of Islam. No different than the different sects of most religions where people pick and choose. But then there is originalism. In every religion, you have originalism. The Quran is the Quran. And in Surah 9:5, you will find this. Surah 9:5 reads, "So when the sacred months expire, kill the mushriks," those are believers in other gods, "wherever you find them, and catch them, and besiege them, and sit in ambush for them everywhere. When the four forbidden months are over, wherever you encounter the idolaters, kill them, seize them, besiege them. Wait for them at every lookout post." It's pretty clear, right? That Muhammad's a really nice guy, other than that kind of stuff. In Surah 47:4, it states this. "When you meet the unbelievers in the battlefield, strike off their heads." People wonder, where did all the beheadings come with Islamic terrorism? Surah 47:4. Says it right there. It's very specific, the Quran. You know, the religion of peace here, Islam. In Surah 40 and 476, it states this. "The true believers fight for the cause of God, but the infidels fight for the devil. Fight then against the friends of Satan." Unless there be any doubt, you have Surah 48:29, which states this. "Muhammad is the messenger of Allah, and those with him are forceful against the disbelievers, merciful among themselves." Okay, so you are to be forceful against those who are not with Muhammad, not with Allah. You either see it our way, or we are to be forceful with, again, the instructions that I laid out previously, but merciful among yourselves, you know. The Quran has always called for and continues to call for acts that we recognize as terror against anyone who isn't with Muhammad. And then you get into how many people actually believe this stuff. So how many people are

0: down with Sharia law than are real observant Islamists. You know, it's actually almost all of them. Pew Research has studied this over the years. And the Pew Research Center found 80% of Muslims in Asia believe in Sharia law. Based upon your African country of choice, no less than 64% up to 74% of Muslims in African countries, and then also throughout the Middle East, it's around 75% more broadly, believe in Islam under Sharia law. Exactly what's called for the Muslim Brotherhood plan. Again, one of the things that people always said about the poor Palestinians. No, they voted for Hamas. I mean, the crazy thing is, they had a terrorist government previously. They're like, nah, these people aren't terrorists enough for us. The whole Yasser Arafat thing, like, give us Hamas. These people are serious. They really want to make sure that Israel doesn't exist. And get rid of all the river to sea. These people will do it. And they voted them in. Overwhelmingly. They weren't victims. They asked for it. They wanted it. Overwhelmingly, Muslims around the world are actually observant of the Quran. It's the uncomfortable truth that people don't want to realize in this country. They don't appreciate. This is still about Islam. So there you go. Let's dive in. We've had Paul, who's been super patient in Connecticut. Paul, welcome to the show.
1: Hey, how are you? Great job.
0: I'm well,
1: Brian.
0: Thank you.
1: Very insightful. Very concerned, obviously, and let's call it for what it is. It is an invasion. There are enclaves being set up throughout the country. Most of the 57 countries that were taken down by Islam were Christian or Judeo at one point in time. So everything you've said about the business end of what they're up to is supported by history and truth. So then if we look at, the core pledge in our government oaths to support and defend foreign and domestic, enemies, foreign and domestic. While I applaud, the president's efforts against Iran, I mean, certainly most needed, without a doubt, but I don't feel there's a commensurate emphasis here stateside on repelling this invasion. It's just stunning to me that Dearborn, Michigan has Arabic street signs, complete takeover, and the nonsense in Minnesota, and there's a Hamlet in New York, Islamburg, Tompkins, New York, that's supposedly the headquarters for the Muslims of America.
0: So you're exactly right. You're exactly right. And one of the things that I could do, is I went through the plan over the course of time. You could fill in a lot of the different gaps informationally. You just did with a lot of the roadmap and the plan. As I explained, increase political influence, begin, the takeover of certain communities. You've got to do this institutionally. You've got to do it in business. You've got to do it educationally. You've got to manipulate media and infiltrate media. I mean, we have all these different types of things we can point to, from the political influence in Dearborn and Michigan at large, to establishing other communities across the country. It was not a mistake that you ended up in the center of the country and began working your way out, eradicating, the society that had existed there, the culture that had been there before, proof of concepts in this country, the organizations like CARE that have been around now for going on three decades, all of these things very specifically are part of the plan. And so you've hit the nail on the head, and your historical point is well taken too. You know, it's so easy for Christians in particular to overlook one of the most obvious examples of how this story goes. All you need to do is take a look at what was at one point the height of Christianity in Constantinople that is now Istanbul. Any questions? I mean, that was a long time ago. That went down too. Hasn't gotten any better in Turkey since. Thank you for the call. Let's go to Michael in Texas. Michael, welcome to the show.
2: Hi, Brian. How are you?
0: Well, thank you.
2: Good. Well, I don't mean to sound negative, Nelly, the sky is falling, but my point is I think the United States is gone and has been gone. It's several points for me to back this up, but I think the tumor began with Obama. It is here, and in 25 years, it is metastasized. Minarets will be springing up in Frisco, Texas shortly. And I was down in San Antonio a couple of Christmases ago at midnight. We went to the big shopping mall. Lots of Muslims in full regalia. I didn't realize what was going on. Their practice back then was to parade. We're here. We're a presence. A guy called a while back talking about biblical things, and that's the thing that gives me the most truth, Revelation, some other books in particular. It says you will see the signs of the end times, but you won't know. And everyone talks about war and natural disasters. I think one of the main things is the weird sexuality. And then let me change to, I think, the idea of us being galvanized. We're not divided. We're divided about six different things, the climate worshipers, the blacks versus the whites versus Latinos, et cetera, et cetera. I look at the last 25 years, I don't see how we can come together to stand against this.
0: Michael, I appreciate the call, and I understand where you're coming from. And I think the key is that we all have to do our part, right? If we suddenly said, you know what, rather than just sitting back and letting this happen, what is it that I could do to make a difference today? How is it that maybe I could spread the message about my faith and try to bring people my way and not be politically correct when it comes to your Christianity? Because they're not being politically correct. If we didn't play that game, if we didn't go into our box and our hole, we wouldn't be having this conversation. And that's my point. Not on our watch. I'm Brian Mudd, in for the great one.
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0: when future generations come here in 25, 100 or 250 years from now, they will stand in a nation that is free and unyielding in the face of evil.
1: God willing, president today. Will they, though? If we allow Islam's 100-year plan to continue the way, we're not getting anywhere close to that. But it's a choice. You know, every day it's a choice. What I had mentioned to begin with is, if we in our faith were anywhere as dedicated as the Islamists are in theirs, we wouldn't have had 9/11. We wouldn't be having this conversation. There wouldn't be a very successful 51-year track record of the Muslim Brotherhood's takeover of the West. But we haven't been. And so that's my challenge at the conclusion of this show. What is it that you're going to do differently? Do you care enough about this country? Do you care enough about your faith? Now, after a very heavy day, a heavy show, though I think I gave you the information you needed, I got three pieces of good news for you. The first is, it is Friday, so you got that going for you. The next is, you've got two great Life, Liberty, and Live-In shows this weekend. Coming up tomorrow, Charles Payne and Ambassador Michael Leiter, joining the great one on Life, Liberty, Live-In. Of course, Saturday, 8 p.m. Eastern, Fox News Channel. You always want to make sure you have the DVR ready to go, too. Catch a live. You can always go ahead and have that DVR ready to go. And then on Sunday, Life, Liberty, Live-In, 8 Eastern Sunday, you've got Jonathan Turley, Mark Thiessen, that are Mark's guests. So two great Life, Liberty, and Live-In shows coming up this weekend. And then the other piece of great news is that you got the great one that is going to be back on Monday. So look at that. Three good things to look forward to as we ride into the weekend. Again, if you missed the show, any of it, go back, listen to the podcast, share it with others. God bless you. God bless this country. Always an honor. Brian Mudd in for Mark Levin.

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2: Peak season. A wave in the Atlantic. A disturbance in the Caribbean. A storm in the Gulf. Not every system threatens Southwest Florida, but every system gets watched by Wink meteorologists who live here, who've ridden out the same storms you have. Every advisory, every shift in the track, every hour it matters. When the tropics turn, turn to Wink. Wink News, the Weather Authority.
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6: Remembering those lost, I'm Lisa Lacera, Fox News. Ceremonies held today, 25 years after the 9/11 attacks.
7: The names of almost 3,000 people whose lives were lost on September 11th, 2001 have been read at Ground Zero, along with 7 moments of silence. Family members, survivors, first responders, and others gathered on the plaza at the 9/11 Memorial for the somber ceremony that included music from the Brooklyn Youth Chorus, cellist Yo-Yo Ma, and singer Jennifer Nettles. Security was tight as the event was attended by many dignitaries, including 4 former presidents, Vice President J.D. Vance, and other current and former elected officials. At Ground Zero in Lower Manhattan, Tanya J. Powers, Fox News.
6: A somber remembrance at the Pentagon.
8: Today, as the sun rose, a giant American flag was unfurled at the point of impact from those 25 years ago. A nod to the firefighters who responded to the Pentagon attack, unfurling the flag over the smoldering rubble a day after the attacks. Those 3 firemen were present at the Pentagon ceremony today.
6: Fox's Jennifer Griffin. President Trump spoke at the Pentagon ceremony, telling the victims, families, and dignitaries the nation will never forget. And he said American service members are working now to ensure that Iran will never have a nuclear weapon. At the memorial in Shanksville, Pennsylvania, where United Flight 93 went down, Interior Secretary Doug Burgum laid a wreath. Some of the passengers on that flight stormed the cockpit in an attempt to keep the jet from hitting what's believed to have been its target, the U.S. Capitol. The CIA has declassified dozens of intelligence reports related to the attacks.
9: The documents show the CIA repeatedly warned former Presidents Bill Clinton and George W. Bush that Osama bin Laden was determined to strike the U.S.
6: Fox's Christina Coleman, a 1998 report during Bill Clinton's presidency, stated supporters of bin Laden may try to fly an explosive-packed plane into a U.S. city. 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

0: 25 years ago this morning, 8:46, American Flight 11 goes into the North Tower. 17 minutes later, United 175 hits the south. By then, the whole country is watching. 9:37, Flight 77 goes into the Pentagon. 9:59, the South Tower comes down, 56 minutes after it was hit. 10:03, over a field in Shanksville, Pennsylvania, 40 passengers and crew who had called home and knew take the plane back. It never reaches Washington. 10:28, the North Tower falls. 102 minutes, first plane to last tower. 2,977 people, 343 firefighters who went up while everybody else came down. And more than 15,000 people who walked out of those towers alive because somebody in a helmet was climbing the stairs past them. 25 years ago this morning.
1: This just into our newsroom, a plane has crashed into the World Trade Center.
2: They just played the tape again. It is horrific. A second plane the size of a passenger jet flying into the second tower of the World Trade Center.
3: These acts of mass murder were intended to frighten our nation into chaos and retreat. But they have failed. Our country is strong.
4: Another plane has been hijacked from out of Dulles. It's turned around and it's heading for Washington. So immediately speculation begins. Is it going to be the White House? The White House is too small, too hard to find from the air. The Capitol building's easy to see, but you know, there aren't a lot of people in the Capitol building at any one time. The only building that is easy to find from the air that has a lot of people in it, the largest office building in the world, the Pentagon. Within a couple of minutes, began to hear the sound of a jet engine. And it was pretty clear this plane was on full throttle as if it were taken off. But instead of the sound diminishing with time, it just kept getting louder and louder and louder. And we realized this is really happening.
3: Tonight I ask for your prayers for all those who grieve, for the children whose worlds have been shattered, for all whose sense of safety and security has been threatened. And I pray they will be comforted by a power greater than any of us, spoken through the ages in Psalm 23. Even though I walk through the valley of the shadow of death, I fear no evil, for you are with me.
5: We made a decision as a show team to honor the 25th anniversary of 9/11. Not with a bunch of facts and figures, but with stories, the stories of real people, because that's what I remember. If you've ever seen a Ken Burns documentary about the Civil War, he'll show you the letters that men sent home to their families, men who never made it home alive. And they'll tell you the story of that guy, what he was doing before he was a blacksmith in his town, or he was a farmer in his town. And you really feel it because it's real, right? Each of us is an individual life. We're not just some statistic. Vincent Ardolino and the boat lift. Thing about Manhattan that nobody thinks about until the day it matters, it's actually an island. It's Manhattan Island. That's why those bridges are so important. On the morning of September 11th, 25 years ago, the bridges shut. The tunnels shut. The subway shut. Several hundred thousand Americans walked south until they ran out of country and stood at the seawall with the water in front of them and a burning city behind them, and there was nowhere left to go. And then the boats came. Ferries, tugboats, dinner cruises, fishing charters, sightseeing boats, fire boats. Reminds me of Dunkirk when they saved the Brits and some Frenchmen and some Belgians who had been penned in by the Germans. And England sent whatever seaworthy boat they could get to go get them and get them off of there. Saved the war. Some of them got a Coast Guard call. A lieutenant named Michael Day got on the radio and put out the word for any boat that could help. A whole lot of them never waited for the call. They just came. I want to tell you about one of them who came. What kind of person who did not have to do this? Vincent Ardolino. He ran a charter fishing boat out of Sheepshead Bay in Brooklyn called the Amberjack 5. He was 48. He wasn't listening to a Marine radio. He was watching TV like everybody else in the country to see what the hell's going on. He stood up and told his wife he was taking the boat into the city. And she said, And apparently this is verbatim, exactly what she said. What are you going to do, you maniac? He said, I'm going to take the amberjack up into the city and help. She said, because remember, we don't know what's going on yet. But what if they attack again? Vincent Artilino said, well, that's something I have to live with. Untied his boat. Off he went. He made dozens of runs that day, which amounted to hundreds of people. Ferried them out of lower Manhattan to Brooklyn, to Jersey, anywhere that was not there. Explained himself once. And I want you to hear how a working man from Brooklyn explains a thing like that. I have one theory in life. I never want to say the words I should have. Never go through life saying you should have. If you want to do something, you do it. Now multiply that by 150 boats, because Vincent represents 150 boats. Somewhere between 300,000 and 500,000 people came off that island by water in under 9 hours. It is the largest waterborne evacuation in the history of this country. I'll say that again. It is the largest waterborne evacuation in the history of this country. Best comparison I can give is Dunkirk, 1940. The Brits pulled 338,000 men off that beach, and the world has been making movies about it ever since. And that took them 9 days. Manhattan did it in 9 hours. Here's the difference. This is the part I want you to really focus on. Dunkirk was a military operation, planned, ordered, commanded. Nobody planned this. It just happened. There was no chain of command, no budget, nobody handing out assignments, no coordination from the British government. A bunch of Americans with boats looked at the water and said, here am I, send me. There's a ferry captain named Rick Thornton who told a story about it. His deckhand was standing there with one of those little clicker counters, counting people coming aboard, and the legal limit on that boat was 399. The deckhand's clicking and yelling, we hit 399, and they're still jumping on. Wouldn't you? I would. And Captain Thornton told him, put the clicker away today. Vincent Artilino died in 2018. The Amberjack 5 is still tied up in Sheepshead Bay. They turned her into a restaurant. You can go have dinner on that boat. 25 years ago this morning, nobody ordered a single one of them to go, but they did.
0: 25 years, not one of them forgotten. The Michael Berry Show.
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0: 25 years ago this morning, the sky over New York was an impossible blue. Wells Crowther was 24, 104th floor, South Tower. He was also a volunteer firefighter. His father gave him a red bandana when he was a boy. He never went anywhere without it. At 9:12, he left his mother a message. "Mom, this is Wells. I want you to know that I'm okay." Then he went back in. On the 78th floor, they remember a voice behind a red bandana. "Everyone who can stand, stand now. If you can help others, do so." He carried a woman down 17 flights, then climbed back up and again. They found him that March in the lobby with the firefighters. 18 people are alive because of him. This week, the president gave him the Medal of Freedom. The bandana is behind glass in Manhattan this morning. A boy's handkerchief worth 18 American lives.
1: 14 people were inside stairwell B of the North Tower when it came down on top of them. And all 14 lived. The reason they lived is a 59-year-old bookkeeper with a bad leg who was slowing everybody down. Ironically, her name was Josephine Harris. She worked for the Port Authority on the 73rd floor. She'd had the job about 6 months. When the first plane hit, she started walking. And somewhere around the 20th floor, that's a long way down, that leg just gave out. She could not move another step. That is where Ladder Company 6 found her. Six New York City firemen coming down out of that building after the South Tower had already fallen, and their captain, a man named Jay Jonas, made a decision. They put her arms over their shoulders, and they started moving her down. Can you imagine? I don't know how big she is, but 2 feet on a step, then 2 feet on the next step, because you ain't bounding down holding the body. That's how you move a human being who cannot walk. It's tough. I'm not speaking from experience. Mind you, 2 feet on a step, 2 feet on a step. It's slow going. I want you to understand what that meant. Those men were in a race, and they knew they were in a race. Every second they spent on Josephine Harris was a second they were not spending on themselves. They want to go home to their own wives and kids, and they were losing that race. By the way, how many times in your life have you been stuck behind somebody slow? Grocery line? Left lane. Ooh, that left lane on the highway will get you. Airport. Can y'all move along, guys? Come on. What went through your head was, come on, move. I've done it. You've done it. I'm not proud of it, but we've done it. We're impatient. Speed up. Six men in the worst hour in American history did the exact opposite. They got to the fourth floor, and she went down. She just collapsed. Could not hold her own weight anymore. She told them, leave me here. But you know what they did? They stayed. A couple seconds later, 110 stories of the World Trade Center came down on top of them. And when the dust settled, Jay Jonas looked up, and he saw a blue sky. Can you imagine? They were on top of the pile. That bottom piece of stairwell B held. It's the only part that did. And they were standing in it because they were exactly there at exactly that second. If Josephine Harris had been faster, they'd have been in the lobby under all of it, dead. Sal D'Agostino, one of those firemen, said it plainly. She slowed us down just enough. Jay Jonas said, if she wasn't there, we'd have been a little faster and we wouldn't have made it. We live in a country as part of a culture that worships speed. I know I do. The strong one, the one who gets there first. And on that morning, the slowest person in that building was standing in the exact spot where six men would have to stop. Make no mistake about what that was, folks. They gave her a jacket afterwards, a green FDNY, Fire Department of New York, jacket. And they had stitched on it Josephine, our guardian angel. She kept it for the rest of her life. She would die 10 years later in 2011 of a heart attack at a home in Brooklyn, at her home in Brooklyn. 69 years old, a widow living on disability, and there was no money for a funeral. A funeral director heard about her story and gave her one anyway, no cost. And the six men from Ladder 6 carried her casket. 25 years ago this morning, six firemen stopped for a woman who couldn't keep up. And she saved their lives. You know, we spend every September 11th talking about New York. But 184 people died at the Pentagon that morning. And I want to tell you about three who did not. Jerry Henson was 64, retired Navy commander, 72 combat missions over Vietnam. After all that, he came back as a civilian and worked a desk in the Navy Command Center. At 9:37, Flight 77 came into that building, two corridors from where he was sitting. His words, it was like being hit in the head with a baseball hat, with a baseball bat. When he came to, his own desk was on top of him. He was pinned in his chair with that desk wedged across the arms, and on top of it was the ceiling and the bookcases and the wallboard and the plumbing. His left ear was pinned to his own shoulder. There was a fire raging above him. There was a fire at his feet. Jerry Henson figured he had about 5 minutes left. And looking back, that was probably generous. A Navy captain named David Thomas came through that smoke, found him, got his hands under the pile, and couldn't move it. Grown man could not budge it. It was too heavy. So he started screaming, "Help, help, somebody help me, help me. I cannot lift this thing up." And here comes the doctor. Lieutenant Commander David Tarantino, Navy physician, 36 years old, 6'4". He rode crew at Stanford. He'd been headed out of the building and turned around and went back in. Dr. Tarantino crawled into that, got flat on his back underneath a collapsed desk and a wall of debris, and leg pressed it off the floor with his legs, held it up. About a minute after they got out, the whole space caught fire and collapsed. You're fired up about football season, and I am too, and DraftKings is now live in all 50 states. 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
6: Fox News, I'm Deborah Valentine. Ceremonies today at the Pentagon in Arlington, Virginia, honoring lives lost in the September 11th terror attacks 25 years ago. President Trump.
7: When future generations come here in 25, 100 or 250 years from now, they will stand in a nation that is free and unyielding in the face of evil.
6: Similar ceremonies taking place at Ground Zero in New York City and the Flight 93 Memorial in Shanksville, Pennsylvania. The Justice Department securing its first deportation order for an alien terrorist in Texas. U.S. Attorney General Todd Blanche weighs in on Fox's America Reports.
8: We can't always prove terrorism in court. You can't even always prove the charges, but that doesn't mean that we should just stand by. And so this was just another tool in our arsenal that had never been used before and that we're going to start using.
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11: 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Every advisory, every shift in the track, every hour it matters. When the tropics turn, turn to Wink. Wink News, the weather authority.
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14: 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You could even argue worse. And who does David Jolly pick for his fellow statewide candidate? Gwen Graham, someone who's lost statewide. She lost.
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15: Years ago this morning, everybody in the North Tower went down the stairs. Three men on the 27th floor didn't. Ed Bea had used a wheelchair since he was 21. 27 flights, it wasn't going to happen. Abe Zelmanowicz sat at the desk beside him. 12 years, side by side. He sent Ed's aide down the stairs and said he'd wait with him for the fireman. Then he held the phone up so Ed could call his mother. Captain Billy Burke of Engine 21 came up, ordered his men out of the building, and stayed. At 10:28, the North Tower came down on the three of them. 3 days later, at the National Cathedral, the president said this. Inside the World Trade Center, one man who could have saved himself stayed until the end at the side of his quadriplegic friend. They found Ed and Abe together. They never found the captain.
1: Howard Lutnick turned 40 in the summer of 2001. You know Howard Lutnick as the Commerce Secretary under President Trump today, but at that time he was the CEO of Cantor Fitzgerald, which occupied floors 101 through 105 of One World Trade Center. That's a big deal. They were going and blowing. They were a big deal. Big company. Big, powerful, important company. That's the top of the North Tower. This is Howard Lutnick, now Commerce Secretary, with Anthony Pompliano. He was, of course, at the time, the head of Cantor Fitzgerald. You probably know that name already, because their company story is one of those that is often told.
9: We're only hiring our friends. I own the company. I'm putting all my money into the company. The company's incredibly successful. It's killing it. We are growing fast and furious. I'm hiring all the talent in the world. We're making $1 million a day.
16: That's a lot.
9: In 2000. A lot. I'm a super rich guy. I have the famous $100 million set aside just in case. Like super rich, super rich. And the rest of my money, just feed the beast. Feed the beast, golden goose, feed the golden goose. Cantor Fitzgerald has no debt. Howard Lutnick has no debt. Well, I make a lot of money. Why would I need debt? Right? No debt. Rockstar company, winning in every way, on the top of the World Trade Center, have expanded and expanded and expanded, 101st to the 105th floors of the World Trade Center. Right? September 11th. I've heard all my friends. My brother works there. My best friend Doug works there. My roommate from college, his brother works there. My other best friend, his brother-in-law works there. And my other best friend, his brother-in-law works there.

0: with all their friends. Everybody works with their friends. Okay. I win. I take each of my senior executives, six of them, out to dinner alone, each one alone. I get up from my table. I walk around the other side and I kiss him. I tell him I love him. I said, but I win. So here's, and I give him each, I don't know, 20, 25 million bucks worth of stock. I said, I win. So here's the way it's going to go. Every day my kids are out of school, I'm out. I'm going to live my life with my kids. When they're in, I'm in. Same as I always am, but I'm just going to be out way more often. You guys are great. Here's a stock. I give them mine. Okay. That's April. I have my birthday party that summer. About 65 couples at my birthday party. So my 40th birthday.
1: So your 40th birthday, 120 people come.
0: Yeah. Yeah. 120, 130 people. It's a nice party. And then September 11th, it's July. July 14th is my birthday. And 3 months later, 20 people are at my party get killed. So my friends, my brother gets killed. And my best friend Doug gets killed. All those people I listed before, they all get killed. We employ 50 sets of brothers. And we lose, you know, more than a dozen brothers, meaning mom loses two sons. I have one father, he lost two daughters because they worked together. And 658 people out of nine, I have 960 in New York. 658 people get killed. 658 people get killed.
2: It's the stories that get me. Then there is this story. Brian Birdwell, 39, Army Lieutenant Colonel, Desert Storm veteran, staff officer at the Pentagon. His office was on the second floor of the E ring at Corridor 4, the newly renovated wedge, which is the exact spot Flight 77 hit. At about 9:35, he was standing in that office with two coworkers watching the towers burn on TV. Two women, Cheryl Sincock, Sandy Taylor. Brian Birdwell stopped and prayed with those two women out loud for the firemen in New York. Then he told them he'd be right back, and he walked down the hall to the men's room. Those are the last words he ever said to either one of them, because both women were killed. He came back out and got 7 or 8 steps down that corridor at 9:37 a.m. The nose of that airplane came into the building 15 to 20 yards from where he was standing. He said, I was tossed around like a rag doll. The next thing I know, I'm trying to get up. It's black except for the ambient light of fires. I'm on fire. His uniform was polyester. An officer who found him later said, if you've ever taken a match to polyester, you know it turns into a molten glob. That was his pants onto his legs. He tried to stand up, fell, tried again, fell, couldn't see, couldn't balance, and he was burning. Brian Birdwell decided he was going to die in that hallway. And by all rights, he probably should have. It's amazing that we're telling this story and he didn't. So he made a story. He made a decision about how. He hollered as loud as he could, as much as he could get out of his mouth. Jesus, I'm coming to see you. And then he lay down on the floor of the Pentagon to die. And then he felt something run down the side of his face. He said it was cold. It was water. He had collapsed underneath one of the only sprinkler heads in that corridor that was still actually working. And it put him out. He was no longer on fire. He got up, walked with a hand on the wall toward a light, fell down in front of an Army colonel named Ray Wallace. Wallace and three other men picked him up, and his skin came off in their hands. More than 60% of his body, his face, both arms grafted completely. They gave him less than a 1% chance of survival. 24 days on a ventilator.

0: 92 days in a hospital, 39 operations over 4 years. His wife, Mel, did his wound care at home. I'll come back to that. She said, one thing since that, I want every married person listening to hear. We never walk out the door without saying goodbye. 25 years ago this morning, a man prayed for somebody else's fireman. Cost him 2 minutes. And those 2 minutes are the only reason he's alive.
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15: Everybody remembers the firefighters. 25 years on, almost nobody remembers the man with the bullhorn. Rick Riscorla was 62, born in Cornwall, made himself an American, Army colonel. He's the man on the cover of We Were Soldiers. He ran security for Morgan Stanley South Tower. For 8 years, he made 2,700 people practice walking down the stairs. They thought he was crazy. That morning, the Port Authority told everybody to stay at their desk. Riscorla picked up his bullhorn and sang them down. A Welsh battle hymn, floor after floor, all the way to the street. 2,687 people got out. Then he turned around and went back up, last seen on the 10th floor, climbing. He'd called his wife. "Stop crying. If something should happen to me, I want you to know I've never been happier. You made my life." 25 years today, they still haven't found him.
0: 20 people were pulled alive out of the rubble of the World Trade Center. 20. Out of all of it. Janelle Guzman was the last one. 30 years old, born and raised in Trinidad. Office job with the Port Authority. On the 64th floor of the North Tower. When the plane hit 29 floors above her head, the announcement told everybody, "Stay put." So about 15 of them stayed, taped the doors, and waited. They waited an hour. Then the other tower came down, and they went. She started down Stairway B, holding hands with a co-worker named Rosa Gonzalez, counting the floors out loud, 47, 46, 40, 35. She was wearing 2-inch heels. At the 13th floor landing, 13 floors from the street, she let go of Rosa's hand to reach down and yank a shoe off her foot. She said, "When we reached the landing on the 13th floor, I let go of Rosa's hand to yank off my heels. That's the moment the North Tower came down. Rosa Gonzalez did not survive." Janelle Guzman spent the next 27 hours buried about 30 feet down in that pile of rubble. Her head was wedged between two slabs of concrete. Her right leg was crushed. She was buried to her thigh. She could move her left hand, but that was it. She couldn't even get her voice to work to yell for help. 27 hours. And she kept praying, "God, please save my life. Give me a second chance. I will change my life. I will do your will." The part that deserves to be told to you straight is, sometime in there, she worked her left hand up through a gap in the concrete, and a hand took hold of it, warm, bare, no glove, and a man's voice said, "I've got you, Janelle." She asked who it was. He said, "My name is Paul." They dug her out, and around the middle of the day on September 12th, Rescue 2 out of Brooklyn. And when she asked those men about Paul, not one of them knew who she was talking about. In 2011, a retired fireman turned up at her house and read off the names of the crew that dug her out of the rubble. One of them was a firefighter named Paul Soman. Her book's co-author says that settles it. She has never quite said so. Last year, 24 years later, she was still telling audiences she is looking for Paul. I'll let you sort that out. I know what I think, but you can sort that out for yourself. Roger McMillan proposed to her in that hospital bed. They married at City Hall that November. She went back to work for the Port Authority, and she is a supervisor at LaGuardia Airport today. She says, I was given a new life. 25 years ago today, this morning, she stopped to take off her shoe, and it saved her life. Tribute through stories, the individual stories. Next, this is the story of Frank DeMartini and Pablo Ortiz. Frank DeMartini was an architect. He studied at Pratt, Brooklyn. He restored old brownstones. I love brownstones. He loved motorcycles and sailboats and Italian food. 49 years old, Frank DeMartini. What do you expect? He came to work in the World Trade Center after the 93 bombing when Muslims attacked then. Came in to assess the damage and never left. By 2001, he was the Port Authority's construction manager for the entire complex. He did well. 88th floor of the North Tower. Pablo Ortiz was his construction superintendent. Also 49 years old. Navy veteran. Been married about 18 months. On the morning of September 11th, 25 years ago, Frank DeMartini's wife, Nicole, was up there with him. They dropped the kids at school and driven in together, and they were drinking coffee on the 88th floor when the airplane hit five floors above their heads. He made sure that floor had a clear way down. He walked his wife to the stairwell, and she stopped three steps down and said, Frank, I'm not leaving until you come. He told her he'd be right behind her. Now, here's what Frank DeMartini and Pablo Ortiz did instead. The impact had twisted the door frames on every floor around them, warped the steel. So all over that building, there were people standing behind doors that would not open, trapped in their offices, trapped in elevators, panic, pounding on the inside of a building that was burning hot. And these two men went and got crowbars, flashlights, axes, hammers, walkie-talkies, whatever was in the maintenance closet. And then they went up, not down, up, 89th floor, a law office, 23 people behind a jammed door. Pablo Ortiz put a crowbar in the door frame, tore it open. The first thing those people saw was a man in a hard hat they had never met in their lives yelling, we have to go now. 90th floor, three more. 91st floor, 18 more, including three electricians. And here is, this is important. The 91st floor of the North Tower is the highest floor in that building that anybody came out of alive. Anybody. Because two Port Authority men with hand tools walked up there and let them out. Otherwise, they stay inside and burn to death. They go up when they already know they're 90 floors up. The building's on fire. It's been crashed into. And they're going to have to make it down 90 floors. But first, they go up to save lives. 86th floor. Six more. 78th floor. A man stuck in an elevator, up and down, prying open doors, sending strangers to the stairs to get out. They are credited with saving at least 50 people. Some accounts put it as high as 77. Tell you, honest answer, which is that nobody will ever know, because the two men who could have told you did not come home, and nobody up there was keeping a list. Frank DeMartini was last seen at the 78th floor sky lobby, still working, still headed the wrong way. Neither of them was ever found, not a trace of their bodies. 50 people, maybe 77, went home that night to be with their families, because two guys who could have safely walked down and made it out alive decided to go get a crowbar and save those lives.
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21: Somber ceremonies. I'm Deborah Valentine, Fox News. 25 years following the 9/11 terror attacks, ceremonies marking the 25th anniversary taking place at 3 crash sites, New York, the Pentagon, and Pennsylvania. Fox's Tanya J. Powers has details from Ground Zero.
22: For the first time, the 9/11 remembrance ceremony in New York City featured not the usual 6 moments of silence, but 7. It represents the thousands who have died of 9/11-related illnesses since the attacks and was held after the reading of the names of the more than 2,900 men, women, and children lost at the World Trade Center in 2001 and in 1993. The moment was followed by taps and will become a permanent part of the ceremony from now on. At Ground Zero in Lower Manhattan, Tanya J. Powers, Fox News.
21: At the ceremony in Lower Manhattan, there was also heavy criticism aimed at Saudi Arabia for the attacks. Terry Strada, president of 9/11 Families United, and the widow of victim Tom Strada paused during the name reading to demand justice from the kingdom.
23: My husband, Tom Strada, you are missed more with each year that passes. But how can it be 25 years and still we have no justice for the role that Saudi Arabia played in your murder?
21: The Saudi government has denied any role in the attacks, but 15 of the 19 hijackers were Saudi citizens. President Trump and other members of his administration marking the day at the Pentagon in Arlington, Virginia.
24: 2,977 beautiful souls were ripped from our world, and many more died in the weeks and years after.
21: The attack on the Pentagon killed 125 people in the building, as well as 64 people aboard the hijacked plane. 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
40: Warning, the misinformation heard on this station bears a striking resemblance to what used to be known as
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0: 25 years ago this morning, 8:46, American Flight 11 goes into the North Tower. 17 minutes later, United 175 hits the South. By then, the whole country is watching. 9:37, Flight 77 goes into the Pentagon. 9:59, the South Tower comes down, 56 minutes after it was hit. 10:03, over a field in Shanksville, Pennsylvania, 40 passengers and crew who had called home and knew take the plane back. It never reaches Washington. 10:28, the North Tower falls. 102 minutes, first plane to last tower. 2,977 people, 343 firefighters who went up while everybody else came down. And more than 15,000 people who walked out of those towers alive because somebody in a helmet was climbing the stairs past them. 25 years ago this morning.
1: This just into our newsroom. A plane has crashed into the World Trade Center.
2: They just played the tape again. It is horrific. A second plane the size of a passenger jet flying into the second tower of the World Trade Center.
3: These acts of mass murder were intended to frighten our nation into chaos and retreat. But they have failed. Our country is strong.
4: Another plane has been hijacked from out of Dulles. It's turned around and it's heading for Washington. So immediately speculation begins. Is it going to be the White House? The White House is too small, too hard to find from the air. The Capitol building's easy to see, but you know, there aren't a lot of people in the Capitol building at any one time. The only building that is easy to find from the air that has a lot of people in it, the largest office building in the world, the Pentagon. Within a couple of minutes, began to hear the sound of a jet engine, and it was pretty clear this plane was on full throttle as if it were taken off. But instead of the sound diminishing with time, it just kept getting louder and louder and louder, and we realized this is really happening.
3: Tonight I ask for your prayers for all those who grieve, for the children whose worlds have been shattered, for all whose sense of safety and security has been threatened. And I pray they will be comforted by a power greater than any of us, spoken through the ages in Psalm 23. Even though I walk through the valley of the shadow of death, I fear no evil, for you are with me.
5: There's facts and figures and pounds of steel, and there's how hot things were and how many people died. But to me, the stories that matter are the individual stories. Father Michael Judge. He prayed the same prayer every single day of his life. And it went like this. Lord, take me where you want me to go. Let me meet who you want me to meet. Tell me what you want me to say. And keep me out of your way. His name, as I said, was Michael Judge. I want to be clear because that's kind of confusing. He's a priest, Father Michael Judge. He's not a judge. He was 68, a Franciscan friar for Ramon. No, not that kind of friar. A Franciscan friar for 47 years, a priest for 40, and chaplain to the New York City Fire Department since 1992. Remember, this is 2001, so he's been there a little less than 10 years. Born in Brooklyn to Irish immigrants out of the countryside. His father died when he was 6 years old. He went out and shined shoes outside Penn Station to help feed his mother and his sisters when he was six. He was an alcoholic. Got sober in 78, stayed sober 23 years. He talked about it openly. He thought it was important that people know. Might help somebody. During the AIDS crisis, when hospital staff wouldn't touch those with AIDS, Michael Judge walked in and put his hands on them and anointed them. He walked New York in a brown Franciscan robe and knew the homeless by name, handed out his own money until he didn't have any more. The night of September 10th, he preached at a firehouse in the Bronx. The last homily he ever gave, the night before 9/11, he said, "You do what God has called you to do. You show up. You put one foot in front of the other." He's talking to firefighters. No matter how big the call, no matter how small, you have no idea what God is calling you to do. He said that on a Monday night, and Tuesday morning he put on his chaplain's gear and he went downtown. Nobody made him do that. That wasn't in the job description. That wasn't required. A 68-year-old priest. He could have stayed at the friary and prayed, but he went. He walked into the lobby of the North Tower where the fire department had set up its command post, and he stayed there, praying over firemen, giving last rites to men who were about to walk up 100 flights of stairs and not come down alive. At 9:59 in the morning, the South Tower came down. The force of it tore through that lobby, and Father Michael Judge was killed. A New York police lieutenant named Bill Cosgrove found him on the floor. Five men picked him up and carried him out of that building. Two firemen, a police lieutenant, a fire department EMT, and one civilian who just happened to be standing there. A Reuters photographer named Shannon Stapleton took that picture. You've seen it. Everybody's seen it. Five filthy, exhausted men carrying a dead priest out of the smoke in a chair. They call it the American Pietà after Michelangelo, Mary holding the body of her son. It's powerful imagery, man. Whew. They carried him to St. Peter's Church a few blocks away, and they laid him down in front of the altar. He is listed as victim 0001, the first one. Hundreds of people died before Michael Judge, the friar, did that morning. But his was the first body they pulled out. First one carried from the carnage. The first death certificate signed. At his funeral, a fellow priest stood up and said, "We come to bury his hands, but not his good works. We come to bury his heart, but not his love. Never his love." 25 years ago this morning, a man who asked God every day to send him where he was needed got sent.
0: We will never forget. 25 years ago this morning, The Michael Berry Show.
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16: Years ago this morning, Michael Benfante started down from the 81st floor of the North Tower. On 68, he found a woman named Tina Hansen sitting in a motorized wheelchair, 41 years old, waiting. On the floor next to her was an emergency evacuation chair, still strapped up. Nobody had ever used it. Benfante figured out how it worked. He and a co-worker named John Sequeira strapped her in and picked her up. 68 flights. It took them almost an hour. Near the bottom, a fireman took the back end. They carried her through the lobby and put her in an ambulance on the West Side Highway. Minutes later, the tower came down, and Benfante dove under a truck. All three of them lived. Years afterward, he said this: "For whatever measure of human cruelty that exists in the world, there's a hundredfold measure of human decency ready to respond to it."
17: I can hear you. The rest of the world hears you. And the people... and the people who knock these buildings down will hear all of us soon.
18: I don't know if you heard the interview with Todd Beamer's father this week, a couple of days ago. Oh, Todd Beamer is the Let's Roll fella. It, you can find it on the internet. It's out there. At about 20 minutes to 11, 25 years ago today, September 11th, 2001, a 26-year-old Air National Guard lieutenant named Heather Penny climbed into an F-16 at Andrews Air Force Base
5: outside Washington and took off with the mission to bring down a passenger airliner full of American citizens. That is not something that you are prepared to do before that day. Not emotionally. She had no missiles. There hadn't been time to load them. All she had was the gun in the nose of that airplane. And the only thing in the gun was about 100 rounds of training ammunition. Practice bullets, lead. Nothing that could bring down a jetliner. So she and her flight lead worked out the only plan available. He was a lieutenant colonel named Mark Sasseville. And as they're pulling on their flight gear, he looks at her and says, "I'll take the cockpit." And she decided on her own, without a word, that she would take the tail. Understand what those two sentences mean. They were going to fly their own airplanes into an airliner. He didn't say, "I'll take the cockpit of the plane we're flying." He said, "I'll take the cockpit of the plane in the air that we're going to take down." And she said, "I will crash into the tail." They just said, "I'll take the cockpit, I'll take the tail." Think about that for a moment. That was it. Ram the plane to crash it so it could not do any more damage. She said it about as plainly as a human being can say it. "We wouldn't be shooting it down. We'd be ramming the aircraft. I would essentially be a kamikaze pilot." When Sass and I took off, we believed that if we were successful, this was a one-way mission. And this is the one that gets me. Refusing the mission never crossed my mind. It just simply didn't. She was 26 years old. She had been in that squadron about 9 months, green as grass. Wet behind the ears, as they say. The first and only woman ever in the 121st Fighter Squadron. Her daddy was an Air Force colonel who flew 139 combat missions in Vietnam and then flew for the airlines, and she wanted to be what he was. Somebody asked her once about ejecting, punching out at the last second. She said, "No, you only got one chance. You don't want to eject and then miss." She was going to stay with the plane all the way in and crash the thing. Here's the part nobody tells you. They never found Flight 93. By the time those two jets got airborne, the passengers had already taken that plane down in a field in Pennsylvania 30-some minutes earlier, but they didn't know that yet. She flew for 4 hours and found nothing, landed, got a fully armed jet, went back up for four more. You know what she calls that day? A failure. Her words, "You have to understand, in my view, we were a mission failure because we didn't get there in time." 25 years, and that's how she grades herself. Every time somebody tries to call her a hero, she will not have it. We weren't the heroes that day. The passengers on Flight 93 were the heroes. Years later, she's a mother now, two daughters. Would you still get in that plane? Absolutely. Even with daughters. Even with my life now. She said, "I served." And I'll tell you that the thing about the American military that our enemies have never once understood is that we do not train for suicide missions because we value our people too much to spend them. And on September 11th, a 26-year-old girl, because she's still a girl to me, she's still practically a kid to me, from the D.C. Guard, climbed into a jet with practice bullets and volunteered to be spent anyway. She thinks she failed. She didn't fail.
19: Telling these stories helps me remember. Here's another one.
5: This boy had been to the top of the World Trade Center. He remembered it. He knew it was the tippy top, the highest you could go. A little kid wants to see it. And after September 11th, he had one thing he wanted to say to God. "It is the most honest prayer you will ever hear."
18: because it comes from a child who does not yet know that some things cannot be unmade, only remembered. He knows it now.
20: On September 11th, a plane crashed into the World Trade Center, and then 21 minutes later, they fell down. I went to the tippy top once. I went to the floor underneath the tippy top once. I miss all those fun things I did there. Believe they would do some mean thing like that. You can always pray to God. God, do you think you can use your magic while everybody's sleeping to make the Twin Towers build itself together again? Make all the stuff like silver again? If I could talk to God, that's what I would say to him.
21: They went up the stairs. 25 years later, we remember. The Michael Berry Show.
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27: 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Ceremonies also held at the Pentagon and Shanksville, Pennsylvania. 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
21: Twenty-five years ago this morning, United Flight 93 sat on a runway in Newark for 45 minutes. That delay is the only reason anybody on board knew anything. By the time the hijackers took the cockpit at 9:28, both towers had already been hit, and 33 passengers and 7 crew had telephones. They called home. Their families told them, so they knew exactly what the plane was for. Over Pennsylvania, about 20 minutes flying time from Washington, they took a vote. 40 Americans, strangers, they voted. Tom Burnett told his wife, "I know we're all going to die. There's 3 of us who are going to do something about it." At 9:57, they went up the aisle. Todd Beamer said, "Are you guys ready? Let's roll." 6 minutes later, the plane went into a field in Shanksville, Pennsylvania. Nobody on board came home. 25 years later, the Capitol is still standing.
18: Stanley Prainmuth had already gotten out. Man came here from Guyana, 1982, worked at a bank on the 81st floor of the South Tower, living the immigrant dream. When the first plane hit the other building, he went down to the lobby with about 20 of his coworkers. He was out. He was out of the building. He's safe. A security guard told him the building was secure and sent them all back upstairs. He rode the elevator back up, sat down at his desk, picked up the phone, looked out the window, and saw an airplane coming straight at him at eye level. His words, "I made eye contact. I dropped the phone and screamed and said, 'Lord, I can't do this. You take over.'" And he dove under his desk. That wing came into his office and stopped about 20 feet from where he was lying. Floor was gone. Ceiling was gone. Sorry, ceiling was not gone. It was down. He was buried in the dark alone on the 81st floor of a building that was on fire above him. So he started screaming. And when screaming didn't work, he started beating on the wall with his hands until a nail went straight through his palm. Now, 50 feet away and three floors up, a 54-year-old Canadian named Brian Clark was coming down a stairwell. Brian Clark had volunteered to be one of 8 or 10 fire wardens on his floor, which is a job nobody wants and which came with exactly one piece of equipment, a flashlight. He's arguing with his coworkers about whether to go up or go down, and through the wall he hears banging and a voice, and he stops. He said, "Who's there? Where are you?" And out of the dark, "Oh, I can see your light." Or it was probably like this, "Oh, I can see your light. I'm in here." And then, "Can you see my hand?" Brian Clark turned to the man next to him on those stairs and said, "Ron, we got to go get this guy." Stanley Prenmuth, behind a sheetrock wall he cannot get over, Clark tells him, "You got to jump. You got to get over this last barrier." He jumps and falls back. "Come on, you got to do this. It's the only way out." He jumps again. Brian Clark reaches down in the dark, grabs a man he's never met by the armpit, and hauls him through a wall. They fell in a heap on the floor, and they hugged each other. Can you imagine the emotions? And Clark stuck out his hand and said,

0: had to be wringing their heads, just about to explode with all they had seen and heard, the air thick. They walked down 81 floors together in the dark, one flashlight between them. On the way, they passed a man named Jose Marrero going up. Clark told him to come down with them. Marrero said, no, it'll be fine. I can help. He was 32 years old. He did not make it out alive. Brian Clark and Stanley Prineman walked out of the South Tower with somewhere between 3 and 5 minutes to spare. Only four people who were on the 81st floor or higher in that tower lived. That's two of them. A year later, Brian Clark gave Stanley Prineman the flashlight. Whew. Man, that one chokes me up. It sits in a museum in New York City today, and Stanley Prineman quit banking and became a preacher. Tell you what, he's seen the light, brother. 25 years ago this morning, a man heard knocking and stopped. That's the whole story. He stopped.
1: It's the stories that get me. Then there is this story. Just after 5 o'clock on the evening of September 11th, three New York firemen found a flagpole standing on West Street with a faded green flag on it, Ramon. Dan McWilliams had spotted an American flag flying off the back of a yacht tied up in the marina. So he went and got it. George Johnson and Billy Eisengrein helped him run it up. Little flag, 3x5. Newspaper photographer named Thomas Franklin was standing good ways off with a long lens, and he took the picture. You've seen the picture. You know this picture. Everybody on the earth, on this earth, knows this picture. If you saw it, you'd know that you know it. Eisengrein described the whole thing later like this. We stood there and looked at it for a second and went about our way. That flag was gone within hours, off the pole. Nobody saw who took it. And nobody noticed, because another flag turned up that everybody assumed was that flag. That flag flew at City Hall. That flag was at Yankee Stadium for the prayer service where Pataki, then governor, and Giuliani, then mayor, signed it. That flag got handed to an admiral, flown out to the USS Theodore Roosevelt, and carried into the war. The whole country stood up for that flag, but it was the wrong flag. The couple who owned that yacht asked to borrow their flag back. They unfolded it 5x8, way too big. The lady's line about it is perfect. She said, "This wraps around the two of us, and we're not the thinnest people on earth." So we knew right away it was the wrong flag. Somewhere in the confusion of that week, somebody handed someone the wrong flag, and it went to sea and was saluted by the U.S. Navy, and the real one was gone. For 13 years, this story wouldn't be a story if it didn't have this ending. November 2014, Everett, Washington, about as far from Lower Manhattan as you can get and still be in the continental United States. A man walks into a fire station carrying a shopping bag, a Joann's Fabric shopping bag. Tells him he thinks he has the Ground Zero flag. He had been watching a History Channel show about the missing flag and recognized the rope and the electrical tape wrapped around it. Says his name's Brian. And then he leaves before anybody gets a last name. Everett Popo worked at for 2 years. And listen to how they proved it. They sent the dust off that flag to the state crime lab, and a forensic scientist found asbestos and mica. And is it mica or mica? M-I-C-A. I don't know. Somebody email me and let me know. They found asbestos and mica, might be mica, and cement in the fibers in the right proportions to match verified World Trade Center debris. Then a detective sat down with 24 photographs Thomas Franklin never published and compared that rope to the rope in the pictures. And he found one specific tear in the electrical tape. In 2001, and in his hands. Same flag. 2016, the man came forward on his own, Brian Brown. Somebody had given him that flag earlier as a gag gift, and he had no idea what it was. His words, "I took care of it. It was never dishonored or flown or anything." He would not take a reward. He said, donated.

0: to the museum. And that's where it is, right next to the photograph.
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20: Years ago, at 20 past 8 this morning, nobody in America knew anything was wrong. Betty Ong knew. 45 years old, out of San Francisco, working the back of American Flight 11. She got a line through to a reservations desk in North Carolina and said, "I'm number 3 in the back. The cockpit's not answering. Somebody's stabbed in business class. I think we're getting hijacked." Then she stayed on that line for 25 minutes. She told them who was hurt. She told them the men had come out of seats 2A and 2B. She never raised her voice, not once. Those seat numbers are how the FBI knew that same day who did it. At 8:46, the line went quiet.
21: "Betty, talk to me. Betty, are you there? Betty? I think we might have lost her."
20: 25 years ago this morning, the first American to fight back did it with a phone and a seat number.
22: I think about how many young men, after this day 25 years ago, who have the mindset, these are the kind of guys, these are the sheepdogs in society. They're a very small percentage of society, and in any society for that matter. They saw what happened and they didn't tisk tisk, isn't that unfortunate, and go back to work. They quit their jobs. If you heard the discussion we had with R.C. Slocum the other day, he told the story about Coach Ted Jeffries. And Ted Jeffries had coached Bum Phillips. Was it Bear Bryant? Who was it? Who else had he coached? He'd coached a number of, was Bear Bryant, wasn't it? They won the national or the state championship on December 6th. December 7th, of course, a day which will live in infamy, Pearl Harbor is attacked. And December 8th, he and the boys on his team go down and sign up to go serve in war. You think about how many Marcus Luttrells. About how many people didn't keep a diary that you'll never hear their story. They're walking around right now with the tattoo of their buddy they lost in Iraq or Afghanistan on their arm so they never forget. You think about how many guys, the age of my boys, Michael T. and Crockett, how many young men had just finished high school and we're going off to college, we're going to trade school, had started to work in dad's plumbing business, whatever they were doing, and they saw this, and they said, "Here am I, send me." It's a special kind of person with special values. It's a special kind of people. Your society has to have them. And I don't want to say I don't want to make this political because everything is political. But so I don't mind making it political and I don't mind blurring the lines because it's the unwillingness to do so that has allowed the nonsense to run amok. But these are the people that the Barack Obamas have insulted. Donna Shalala, his cabinet secretary, said the greatest threat to America is white Christian males coming home from war who don't trust the government. Oh, okay. Well, that's who our terrorists are. That's why Timothy McVeigh was such a wrapped Christmas present to them, because they'd have you believe that every person coming home from war is a potential terrorist. In fact, like Tallarico, they see terrorists in Christians, in good people, in veterans, in our neighbors. But they see good people in terrorists and terror supporters and terror threateners. Isn't that crazy how that works? And too many of our people are unwilling to realize that dog bites. And potentially to our detriment. if we're not bold enough to see it for what it is, if we're not willing to offend some people, because it is real. 9/11 was real. There was no political correctness about that. It was real. Whatever happened, whatever it happened, for whatever reason, these things cannot be wished away, smiled away, kindness away. Brian Sweeney was 38 out of Barnstable, Massachusetts, Ramon, on Cape Cod. Did I ever tell you my mother said Massachusetts? That's how she pronounced Massachusetts. Massachusetts. He'd been a Navy fighter pilot. He taught at the Navy Fighter Weapons School, what you and I would call Top Gun. He got hurt in an accident in the 90s, a few years before this. He was medically discharged, and he went to work for a defense contractor. Flew out to L.A. about 1 week a month. That's why he was on United Flight 175 that Tuesday morning. Routine trip. He'd done it a dozen times, probably more. At 8:58 that morning, from the back of a hijacked airplane, Brian Sweeney called his wife Julie at home. She didn't pick up. She was at work. She taught high school. So he left a message on the answering machine. 21 seconds. By the way, if you go to the museum in New York, the 9/11 museum, you hear the voices of people who called home from those planes. There's nothing I can tell you that describes hearing their voices. I found myself just tears streaming down my face thinking of that person who's about to die, but also thinking about their husbands or wives, their children, thinking how many times they went back and heard that. It's a powerful thing. If you've lost a dear loved one, it's a powerful thing to hear their voice after they've died. Jules, this is Brian. Listen, I'm on an airplane that's been hijacked. If things don't go well and it's not looking good, I just want you to know I absolutely love you. I want you to do good. Go have good times. Same to my parents and everybody. And I just totally love you, and I'll see you when you get there. Bye, babe. I hope I call you. 1 minute later, he calls his mother, Louise, and he got her live. She picked up. Mama will always pick up. Told her the plane was hijacked. The passengers were talking about storming the cockpit. 3 minutes after that, at 9:03 a.m., United 175 went into the South Tower, and his mother watched it happen on television. I want you to hear what's actually in that message, because it is not panic. That man knew. He said so. He said, it's not looking good. He's 38 years old. He has a wife he married 2 years ago, and he has about 4 minutes to live at that moment. What does he do with them? He tells her to go have good times, do good, tell his parents, even though he would reach his mother when he hangs up, but he didn't know that at that time. And then he tells her he'll see her when he gets there. You ever think about that? You have just a moment with no preparation, what you would tell your husband or wife? Julie Sweeney would be pulled out of her classroom that morning by a phone call from her mother-in-law. So Louise, who he reached, his own mother, would call and say, please pull her out of class. She knew he was dead before she ever heard his voice. So when she hears that message, she already knows he has died. She kept that. He would release it later. She said, I embraced his message with all that I had, and I'm living life as I know he would want me to do.
0: Ladies and gentlemen, has left the building. Thank you and good night.
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27: The nation remembers. I'm Roxanne Evans, Fox News. The 25th anniversary of the 9/11 terror attacks observed Friday in New York City. Fox's Tanya J. Powers reports from Lower Manhattan.
28: The names of almost 3,000 people whose lives were lost on September 11th, 2001 have been read at Ground Zero, along with seven moments of silence. Family members, survivors, first responders, and others gathered on the plaza at the 9/11 memorial for the somber ceremony that included music from the Brooklyn Youth Chorus, cellist Yo-Yo Ma, and singer Jennifer Nettles. Security was tight as the event was attended by many dignitaries, including four former presidents, Vice President J.D. Vance, and other current and former elected officials. At Ground Zero in Lower Manhattan, Tanya J. Powers, Fox News.
27: President Trump marked the 25th anniversary of the 9/11 attacks as we're at war with Iran. Fox's Jared Halperin from the White House.
29: 25 years after the September 11th terror attacks, President Trump says the nation will never forget.
30: That's why we fight today. We don't have a choice. There can only be victory. We fight hard. We fight to win.
29: Speaking at a memorial service at the Pentagon, the president saluted the victims killed and service members he says are working right now to ensure the world's number one sponsor of terror, Iran, will never have a nuclear weapon. Vice President J.D. Vance attended the service at the World Trade Center site in Lower Manhattan. At the White House, Jared Halpern, Fox News.
27: A family in Kissimmee, Florida has built their own 9/11 memorial in their front yard. Kathy Reedy and her family placed 2,977 American flags in her yard to honor each of the lives lost on that day in 2001. Reedy said it was a family effort made from the heart. One of those flags is for Reedy's cousin, Michael Horn, who died in the collapse of the Trade Center. 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
32: Temperatures being 30 degrees above average.
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10: 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Talk to them, get them to watch a movie, or do anything else like helping to prepare food.
11: No panel of talking heads, just one semi-regular guy with a microphone. 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Right, all along.

0: Broadcasting live from the confines of an abandoned radio station in the secluded apartment building of high strangeness from the foothills of the Colorado Rockies, waving that American flag, it's time for full disclosure of the topics they told us were off limits. Hey there, Connie Willis here. Tonight, 9/11, music to remember, and open lines where we hear from you and where you were 25 years ago today. So go ahead, time now, turn off those lights. Join me for another interesting evening of conversation, much needed education, and the chance we might get a little closer to the truth of what lurks amongst us and what is beyond. I'm Connie Willis, and this is Coast to Coast AM.
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0: America and our friends and allies join with all those who want peace and security in the world, and we stand together to win the war against terrorism. Tonight, I ask for your prayers for all those who grieve. None of us will ever forget this day, yet we go forward to defend freedom and all that is good and just in our world.
1: 25 years ago today, 2,977 innocent people taken from this world. Tonight, we remember them not as a number, but as names, faces, families, and futures that should have been. Tonight, we're not just simply looking back at history. We are bearing witness with Stanley Pramnath, our guest tonight, who survived the attack from the 81st floor of the South Tower. This was after the second plane hit directly right where he was. Stanley saw Flight 175 coming directly toward his office. What he carries is not a story borrowed from history, but a memory he has lived for 25 years. And we have him here tonight. Stanley Pramnath. Hey, so nice to meet you. It was great to talk to you beforehand, just to set this up tonight. Thank you so much for being here, and welcome to Coast to Coast AM.
2: Well, thank you, Connie. I wouldn't miss this for the world. I told the pastor today that I spoke with, Pastor Jonathan Carpenter, I said, I'm the servant for this weekend. Whatever you guys ask me, I will do. And this is my gratitude to the Lord.
1: That's great. Yeah, because when I asked you about it, you have so many places you needed to be today and tomorrow. And I know you're the busy guy out there telling your story over and over again to different people. And you have been for 25 years. But when I told you the time that we're on, you were like, you know what? I made a deal with God and we're going to do it. And you said today to me is the day. Yeah.
2: Absolutely. Yeah. Today is the day. Yes.
1: I love it. So here it is. And how are you doing today? Well, just tell me about today first. And then I want to get to your story.
2: Well, I never thought I would live to see today, 25 years, because every person who I spoke to over the years, every person from doctors right down, they all told me that I was going to die. And I outlived every single one of them. I lived to prove them all wrong. Every time they told me over the 25 years, you're going to die, you're going to die, you're going to die. And as we dive deeper, deeper, deeper, I'm going to tell you post 9/11 why I keep saying people told me I was going to die and I live.
1: I'm so happy because I've never met somebody so inspirational. There's something about you that is just so special. And well, let's hear your story.
2: You know, can I interrupt you for 1 second?
1: Sure.
2: When I went to work at Fuji Bank, anybody who asked me how I was doing, I would tell them that I'm special. And my pastor used to tell us, anybody in America ask you, especially in New York City, how you doing? Before you answer, they are gone. But if you tell them you're special, they would turn back and give you that look. What makes you special? And I would tell them I'm a child of God. So I took that to my job. So when you said the word special just now, it just, oh my God, yes.
1: There's a definite connection. And that connection that you even have, like that I feel from you, so many people do. And I'm so happy to be able to have you here tonight. I didn't realize it was 18 people that made it out, and you're one of the 18. Is that right?
2: That is correct.
1: Okay.
2: But from the strike zone, I was the only one that walked out.
1: Oh, my goodness.
2: From the impact zone and up, 18 people total. But from the actual strike zone, what it took out, the plane took out from, let's say, 79 to the 82nd, I was the only one who passed through there and walked out. Every person who was there on the floor at the time, the four floors we occupied, that big orange glow when the second plane hit the building, I'm in the middle there. Everybody was gone.
1: Well, I know
2: and
1: you
2: I'm
1: don't.
2: The only one who walked out.
1: You have an amazing story. Everything that you say as it happens is just a miracle. So let's start from the beginning. Of going to work, and it doesn't even happen at work. It really starts before you even leave work with a lucky shoe.
2: Correct. So I'm going to walk you through that Tuesday, that call it lucky Tuesday, that bright, nice, warm day, September 11, 2001. So we had this little house, not that we have a big house now, a little house in Elmont in Long Island. So we live, this is outside of the borough of Queens going east. So we live in Elmont, and like I said, a little house, two bedrooms. We have two daughters. Stephanie was 8 and a half and Caitlin was 4. And Jenny is my wife. So I'm taking a shower and she's fixing her hair and she's telling me, Stan, I'm having a bad hair day. And after 37 years of marriage, I'm still can't figure out what a bad hair day is. But she's fixing her hair and I'm in the shower and I'm telling her I'm going to wear that shoe. I call it my lucky shoe and go to work. First day I'm wearing this shoe. I bought the shoe. I'm not a shopper, but I passed through the shoe store and I look, I'm like, God, I got to buy the shoe. I bought the shoe. It looks like a cross between a cop's shoe or his boots and a construction worker's shoe. It has a thick rubber sole. I saw the shoe. I walked in the store and I asked the lady how much. And she says $110. That's about, I would say about 35 years ago. So I bought the shoe. And when I came home, she looked at me and she started to laugh. I got to see this, Dan. You never went shopping. And I never bought anything else.
1: Wow.
2: So she looked at the shoe. She says, Dan, for $110, I could have gotten you a Clarks, a Bostonian. And she went on, and Johnson & Murphy. And she went on with all these names of shoe that I don't know. So she buys, I wear. We go shopping. I hold the bags. She goes and shop. I would never bother her. If you want to spend 5 hours at the store, I'll wait for you. But the deal is you're going to come out and we're going to have dinner. And that's the best day of shopping. So I'm telling her I'm going to wear this shoe. She says, Stan, it's an ugly pair of shoe. I says, no, I'm going to wear it today. And I said, I'm going to wear my white shirt today and go to work. And I'm saying the same prayer in my heart over and over and over. Lord, cover me, all my loved ones under your precious blood. Take us to work, to school, wherever we go. Bring us back home in safety, peace and safety. So nobody hears anything. Prayers going through my heart. And I left, went to work. I commute by driving from Elmont to go to the borough of Queens. I'll park up wherever I can find a spot. And took the A train and go to Lower Manhattan. So one way, it would probably, depending on traffic and all, it would probably take me 2.5 or 2 hours. So I commuted at an average 4 to 5 hours per day. It didn't bother me. We have two little children, and I have no choice. I have to go to work. And my philosophy was, if going to work to provide for your family means that you're doing something wrong, well, then I'm guilty. I always carry that concept in my heart. So I went to work, got on the Chamber Street, walked through the tunnel, and now I'm right by Ben and Jerry's in the concourse of the World Trade. I stop. The lady looks at me, and she says, one raisin bagel toasted and a cup of coffee. I say, yep. I collect it. It's in a brown bag. Pushes the button in the elevator, and I'm gone up. Less than 45 seconds, I am on the 78th floor of the sky lobby of the second tower. So I worked on the South Tower on the 81st floor. We had occupied 4 floors, 79th through the 82nd. I worked for Fuji Bank as an assistant vice president. So bottom line is I was helping to run their global operation. And we were a large bank. We were in the middle of a merger / consolidation with two other large Japanese banks. And at the time, we were, I think, was the number 3 financial institution in the world. So we were huge. Somewhere within 78 to 82,000 employees worldwide and in America. So I find myself now, I'm on the sky lobby. Walk across the hallway about 20 feet, pushes the button for the local elevator, and went up now to the 81st floor.
1: And the sky lobby is 80th, right?
2: The 78th floor, the sky
1: 78th.
2: Lobby.
1: 78th. Okay.
2: Yeah. So this is where everybody's going to come and wait now. And when they want to go up to higher floors, they will walk across, pushes the button to the local elevator, and it stops to each floor going up to the 110 or 102, whatever the floor they want to go to. So I walk all the way from the north side of the building to the south side. I made a right at the end of the floor, and I walked into a huge glass enclosed office. Some other folks shared that office with me. So a young lady was making copies at a copier. Her name is Delise Seriano. She says, Stan, how you doing? I'm special, thank you. And she says, I know you're special, Stan.
1: Aw.
2: So because we were in the middle of a consolidation, the phone was on one desk and about 8 feet away, I will be sitting. So we were rearranging all the furniture and everything. And part of the staff was relocated to the North Tower. So my phone rang and I picked it up and my mother is on the phone. Stan, are you okay? Yeah. And then my brother, Steve, Paul, Bill, Stan, are you okay? You okay? You okay? Yeah. And I'm saying to myself, God, it's not even 9 o'clock. That's a lot of love here. And then sometimes months would pass and I wouldn't hear anything from these folks. So I hung up the phone, but they'd never told me that the first plane had hit the first building. I was in the elevator coming up and the elevator was soundproof, so I couldn't hear anything.
1: So it's that soundproof? We have radio stations that are not that soundproof. That's
2: amazing.
1: Oh
2: my gosh, it was soundproof, so I did not hear a word or a sound.
1: Mm.
2: And the elevators were kind of built in the bowels of the building. So it was enclosed on all sides. It was not like toward the extreme end where you can hear the sound from outside against the wall.
1: That's right.
2: So where I sat, if I was to look a direction to my right hand, I would see the Statue of Liberty. If I look an angle to my right, I could see part of the Brooklyn Bridge. Swivel in the chair, I can see Jersey City overlooking the Hudson and part of the North Tower. So it was a spectacular view. When you sit down on the desk and you look down through the huge panes of window down, cars and trucks, it looks like little matchbox. So planes and everything flew on the same altitude. Let's say they're half a mile, 3/4 miles away. You'll see a plane just zoom by on a nice warm day. So it was a normal sight. So as I'm going towards my desk, I hung up the phone. An angle to my right, I'm looking at, I'm like, gosh, I saw like a huge chunk of fireball fell from the sky. So I walk close to the window and I'm looking up because Kenneth Fitzgerald, he was hit way up high. And so I bend actually and I'm looking up. So I called out to the young lady, said, Delise, come take a look. Something is happening outside. And she says, oh my God, Stan, I'm scared. And you saw chunks of debris falling, burning. I'm like, oh my God. So I ran back to the phone and I'm calling my boss, a guy named Peter Del Grasso. Pete-san, pick up. Son in Japanese is like sir or mister. There's no response. I called his boss, Bob Militaglio. Bobby, pick up. No response. I said, Delise, let's get out of here. So we ran out of the office, down the hallway, back to the local elevator on the north side. Now, I got to tell you, one floor was like 1 acre square. So it was not a little floor. Pushes the button, and the next thing we know, we are now back on the sky lobby of the 78th floor. Multiple elevators, lots of people. My guess was like something like 200 to 250 people. Everybody is standing right there waiting for elevators to go down. Delise and I and 18 people from our offices from the 79th to the 82nd floor are waiting right there. The doors open. I stepped in. The folks went in. The door closed. 20 of us from my company, Fuji Bank, went downstairs. As soon as the door opened, I stepped out, and there was a turnstile. So you had to pass through the turnstile, and then you would be in the lobby, and then you go out. I'm about to go to the turnstile, and the security guard looks at me and says, where are you going? I said, I'm going home. I saw fireballs falling from the sky on that building there. He said, now, your building is safe, it's secure. Go back to your office. And you can hear the intercom. Your building is safe, it's secure. Go back to your office. Over and over and over. Mm-hmm. And you can hear that whoop whoop sound. And you can see the strobe lights all blinking. And it was like total chaos. So I'm standing outside of the elevator. The doors are trying to close. Manny Gomez, one of the guys in the elevator, leaned against one door. And Jack Andreacchio against the other door, preventing it from closing. Come on, stand a man. We don't have all day.
1: Oh.
2: From the elevator, I can hear this. Come on, stand a man. You're a big guy. Come on in. Now, what are you scared about, Stan? Had somebody told me at that point that a plane had hit the first building, I would have been out.
1: Right.
2: But nobody said anything up to that point. Delee stepped out of that elevator, the young lady who was with me. And she said, Stan, I'm scared. I want to go home. I said, take the rest of the day off.
1: Nice.
2: And that was probably the best decision I made in my entire life.
1: Mm-hmm.
2: And one of the fellas in there said, Stan, how can you do something like this? We have an operation here to run. No, no, no. I'm running the operation. She's going home. I never spoke to my bosses like that. Never. So that was out of character.
1: Mm-hmm.
2: So everybody's like, whoa, Stan. Like, oh my God, you offended this guy. And he's angry. But I wasn't angry. Just that I felt that this young lady knew wanted to go home. She's scared. And it's the right thing to do. So I said, she's walking. She's turning back. Stan, are you sure? Go, go, go. And she's gone. She's gone. And the doors are trying to close. The guys are standing and leaning against it. Come on, Stan. Come on. Let's get in. Let's go back up. Half-heartedly, I'm deciding, and I'm walking very slowly to go back in there. And that brief moment, within split seconds, I relived that 1993 bombing. February 26th. It was a lightly snowing day. And the guy walks away with a remote control, 1,200 pounds of explosive under the North Tower, parked
1: right.
2: The rental vehicle there, presses the button, boom. I remember my supervisor at the time, a lady named Sophia Huang. She had ordered pork chops and Chinese cabbage and rice. And they put a hard-boiled egg right in, plop in the middle of it. So she's eating the same thing. I'm eating the same thing. We're sitting again across the table from each other. It's about 1 o'clock or thereabout. Don't remember exactly what time it was. But in my memory, it's like, it's about 1 o'clock. All we heard was boom. And the building shook. The lights flickered. The place went dark. And the smoke rose from the vents. And within seconds, all hell broke loose. Everybody's screaming, we're going to die, we're going to die. And I sat down there very peacefully. And I continue eating. And the lady's like, how can you eat at a time like this, Dan? We're going to die. Lady, if I'm going to go to the Lord today, I'm going with a full stomach. And I cleared that pork chop. And thank God I did, because I got home 2 o'clock the next morning. Jenny thought I died. I didn't have a cell phone. I couldn't contact her. And they would tell you when, if there's a fire or smoke condition, drop, roll, go to later or lower floors. Well, they forgot all that we were told every quarter when we had fire drill. We went higher, higher floors. And we found ourselves on the 84th floor. We waited until the smoke subsided, and then we walked all the way down and went home. So I relived that entire episode.
1: You were there for both of these incidents. Wow.
2: Yes, ma'am.
1: Both I didn't know incidents. That. Wow.
2: And
1: wow.
2: It was 1993. I really thought I was going to die.
1: Mm-hmm.
2: So I got back in the elevator. The door closed. And I could still remember the faces of all these people who I would never see again.
1: Mm.
2: And I remember this fellow, this Japanese fellow, Kawauchi. He had his sweater tucked into khakis. And I yanked it out. Come on, man. It's a warm, nice day. And Alicia Levin looks at me and says, only Stan can do that.
1: Only
2: these people were not just employer employees. They were more friends with me.
1: This is Stanley Pramuth that we're talking with, and he was one of the survivors of 9/11. More of his story coming, and we will ask you later on Open Lines, where were you 25 years ago? Connie Willis here. Stay with us. Coast to Coast AM. God bless America.

0: Sean Hannity doesn't just talk freedom, he moved to it. 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
1: There's never been a party in this country as radicalized as the current Democratic Party, led by Bernie Sanders, Mamdani, AOC, now the frontrunner for presidential politics for 2028. I think the odds of her being the candidate are very, very high.
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2: Fox News, I'm Deborah Valentine. President Trump and administration members marking the 25th anniversary of 9/11 at the Pentagon in Arlington, Virginia.
3: No one can ever prepare for a day like 9/11, but we can always choose to be the kind of nation the world saw in those days after.
2: Ceremonies also held in New York City and in Shanksville, Pennsylvania. Security heightened as the Jewish High Holy Days are underway.
4: Jewish organizations, including the Anti-Defamation League, have issued security advisories and partnered with law enforcement to boost safety efforts ahead of the holiday, citing a rise in anti-Semitic incidents.
2: Fox's Kristen Goodwin reporting. Rosh Hashanah began at sundown Friday. It culminates at sundown on Sunday, with the High Holy Days ending on Yom Kippur on Sunday, September 20th. 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

0: 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Now, here's your guest host, Connie Willis.
1: And that's Alan Jackson, Coast AM. Where were you when the world stopped turning? That was, it came out soon after, just like weeks after 9/11 happened. And the idea actually came to Jackson in the middle of the night. He woke up around 4 a.m. and had this melody and opening lines in his head and sang them into a recorder, finished the song later, boom. But he, you know, that was it. And it was a big hit. And he initially actually hesitated to record something so personal about the attacks. And thank goodness that he did. Tommy D, where were you 25 years ago?
2: How are you, Connie? I was
1: right.
2: Doing okay.
1: Yeah.
2: Well, first of all, I'm glad that I'm part of this. This is an important program that we're doing tonight.
1: Stanley's great.
2: Yeah, so
1: he's
2: thank
1: amazing.
2: You for doing this.
1: Yeah.
2: So I was working here at Premier, and at that time, I had a job where at 5 a.m. I had to feed down audio through what we call the line, through the board, to someone in New York. So I had got done, and I finished sending all the music to my friend Dave, who's a producer in New York. Got up, walked in the other room. Guys are looking at the TV. A plane hit. Oh, wow. So I went and I grabbed a phone and I called Dave. And he started explaining to me what he heard and what happened. And I'm telling you, Connie, our conversation maybe went, I don't know how long. And I heard the second plane.
1: Oh.
2: He goes, I got to go. And he hung up the phone. And I will never forget that. I will never forget that. So that's where I was.
1: Wow.
2: Yeah, an amazing
1: that's
2: day.
1: Strong.
2: Sure.
1: Yeah, absolutely.
2: So we want to take just a few minutes here to let folks know about the podcast network. It's the Paranormal Podcast Network. 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And we've got a plethora of shows for you, and they're all free and they're fun to listen to. So we'd like you to go there. And again, Connie, it's a good show.
1: Thanks so much. And more with Stanley Pramnath coming up next here on Coast to Coast AM. Never forget.

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0: It's Coast to Coast AM that you're listening to. Connie Willis here waving my flag and asking you guys to never forget what happened 25 years ago. We all remember where we were at that time. And listen to where our guest was at that point in time. We are listening to Stanley Praenith, Stan the Man. Officially, he said it himself too, or at least the others had said it.
1: But the handsome brown brother.
0: The handsome dude that made
1: handsome brown brother.
0: Well, would that be from the best friend that we're going to hear about? I don't want to mess it up for anybody,
1: yes.
0: Right? They don't know yet. Hold on.
1: All right.
0: So Stanley, start back from you had gotten into the elevator.
1: We got in the elevator. We're going up now. And I remember this guy, Kawauchi, he had his sweater tucked in his khakis, and I just yanked it out. And Alicia Levin looks at me and said, only Stan can do that. but I was more friends with these people than employer-employee.
0: Right.
1: Not a word is said after that. And I can still remember the smile and the faces of all these people who I would never see again. Irina Bushlow, she's looking at me smiling. Alicia Levin, she's looking at me smiling. All these fellas are just smiling, nothing a word. And we were soon back upstairs, and now we're back on the 78th floor, the Sky Lobby. One man got out of the elevator in front of me. This man was out of a job for a long time, and we hired him as a consultant. So he walks in front of me, pushes the button, the local elevator. We went to the 81st floor. He walks into the men's room, and I never saw that man again.
0: Mm-hmm.
1: The question that was left in my heart, what do I tell this wife who called and the son? Did you see my husband? Did you see my father? And I was left with that survival guilt. Why, Lord, why? Of all these good men and women, why me? And I would never understand the selective process God uses, whom he chooses. I don't know. And I've battled so long with that feeling of, God, why me? Why me? If going to work to provide for your family means doing something that is wrong, well, then we're all guilty of this. I walk all the way back into the men's room.

0: I walk past the men's room, walk back into the office, I'm sorry, and then I got into the office and the phone is ringing again. This young lady from Chicago, one of our rep offices, is calling. Time difference is that she's home and she's calling. And this is what she said. Get out. Get out for what? Stan, you're not logged on the computer. You're not watching the monitor. No. Oh, Stan, we don't have time. Please get out. Go, go, go. And I'm like, why do I have to go? Up to this point, nobody ever told me that a plane had hit the first building. Wow. Had I known, I would have been gone.
1: Right.
0: With the phone still in my hand, the lady is pleading, please get out, get out, get out. And she probably is home watching TV, and she saw all this is happening behind the scene. I'm standing up. No, I'm a logical-minded person. You tell me why, and I would go, oh, my God, Stan, go. And something, some sixth senses, I don't know what it is, says, Stan, raise your head, look straight ahead. When I raise my head and I look straight ahead, I'm confronted by this giant airplane, gray in color. The plane is bearing down on me. Eye level, eye contact. The nose of the plane is coming straight towards me. The plane is tilted. And with the most thunderous sound, just before impact, I scream, drop the phone, and dove under the desk. And this is what I said. Lord, I can't do this. You take over. And I do not know, for the love of God, why I said that. Don't know. Even if you beat me over the head, I would never tell you, because I don't know why I said that.
1: And well, you were already a God-fearing man, right?
0: Yes, ma'am. I was a churchgoer and all that good stuff. I got married to the pastor's daughter, so they kept me in a straight line.
1: That's right.
0: Yeah. So I dove under the desk, and with the most thunderous sound, the plane just crashed into the building. The bottom wing took out the 79th floor, the top wing somewhere in the 82nd floor, the four floors that we had. And that big orange glow that you see there, that ball of fire, I'm stuck in there. That's the 81st floor. Mm-hmm. Well, upon impact, a large chunk of the plane was broken off. I don't know what part of the plane, but it was stuck in the office doorway. The building is on fire. The floor above me collapsed and is hovering over my desk. All the cables that were hanging in the ceiling dropped, and the sprinkler system came on and they're short-circuiting. I'm going to die. I'm definitely going to die. I'm going to get burned to death because jet fuel burns something like, I think, 2,500 degrees Fahrenheit. And the flames are encroaching, and you can hear it licking up the office space. Or I'm going to get sucked out by the air pressure. Because when the plane hit that building, you can hear the air pressure.
1: Right.
0: And when the plane hit the building tilted. So everything rolled towards the window. So the people who you saw jumped out, chances are they were sucked out by the air pressure. Mm,
1: okay. They didn't make a choice. Because a lot of us thought they made a choice. Okay, they were sucked out.
0: So when the plane hit the building, I would say about 2 feet, it leaned on one side. Mm. It tilted. And everything, all the furniture that was mangled and everything, they rolled, actually slid down towards the window and the frame. So chances are some of those people were just drawn out and just get sucked out by the air pressure. Mm. I'm going to die one way here. I'm going to get burned, or I'm going to get electrocuted, or the floor is going to crush me, or I'm going to get sucked out. I'm going to die. The only desk that stood firm was the desk I'm hiding under. My Bible was on top of that desk. It looked like a demolition crew with a giant wrecking ball came and it ripped the entire floor apart. And like somebody took a giant bag of cement and just threw it in the air. And you can't breathe, you can't see. It looks like ashes. And when the plane hit the building, I was stuck on with pulverized cement. So I was literally a bloody mess. So I'm poking my head out from under the desk and I'm realizing, oh my God. All these people got away and leave me here to die. They said everybody died upon impact. So I'm screaming, Lord, I don't want to die. Please send somebody, anybody to help me. And that one scream I made, the Lord heard that petition. And the other end of the floor, somebody had a flashlight and is shining it over the head. And I'm like, what is that chance? That is not for real. In the real world, the plane crashes, everybody dies. People have been crying out to the Lord for years. Serious crying out to the Lord for a child. Before the promised son, Isaac, came. And I'm like, oh my God, what is happening here? Wait for me. But I got temporarily deaf. And even though the person is saying, look, I'm going to wait for you, I couldn't hear. So I'm crawling, dodging the cables that are hanging and sparking. I'm looking at the fire that is coming closer and closer. I'm looking at the floor hovering over me. Wait for me, I'm screaming. And I crawl the entire length of one floor, which was like 1 acre square. The loans department to the lounge and the computer room and the communication room, and one lousy sheetrock stood firm. A drywall. One drywall made a sheetrock. And when I got closer to the wall, I could hear faint, because it like just like popped my ears when the plane hit. That sound was too great. It just popped my ear. And the person behind the wall is saying, hit the wall, bang on it, I'll know where you are. So I'm hitting the wall, bam, bam, bam. And the person says, climb over the wall. I can't do it. 10 feet sheetrock wall, a dry wall. And he says, climb over, I can't do it. So I jumped the first time, tried to grab on top, missed. And part of the hanging loose sheetrock that was on the ceiling just caved in. And trying to prevent from hitting my face, I raised up my hand. And a black sheetrock screw just passed right through my hand, my palm.
1: Oh,
0: God.
1: Oh.
0: I'm in worse shape than before. So I winced, and the man said, what happened? I said, a nail went in my palm. He says, bite it out and try again. I said, I can't do it. Is it attached to a piece of wood? Yes. Hit the wood and the nail is going to come out. So I hit the wood, the nail came out, and the hand just ballooned. So I'm in worse shape than before now. And I start pleading with this invisible God that I've heard so much about all my life. And this man is hearing the conversation that I'm having with this God. And I remember this is what I'm saying. Lord, if you wanted me to die, why did you bring me all the way here to leave me? Your word promises that you would never leave me as an orphan. Lord, who is going to take care of the two children and Jenny? How is she going to afford with all the bills that we have? Who is going to walk Stephanie and Caitlin down the aisle when they get married?
1: That's right.
0: Lord, I don't want to die. I just want to go home to Jenny and the children. And the man is saying, you're going to die. Climb over. I'm going to catch you. And all I can hear is Pastor Jim, my father-in-law, is preaching his heart out. And this is what he's saying. I can do all things through Christ who strengthens me. That's all I can hear. I can't hear anything else. And for some reason, I don't know why or what the reason was, I start making a fist as tightly as I could. And I start caressing this wall. And I don't know why. And the man is saying, I can't hear you. Climb over. You're going to burn. You're going to die. Think about your family. Think about your wife and your children. And I decided that I'll punch my way through. And I made a fist and I punched and my hand passed right through that drywall. Right through. Man. One solid punch. Boom. Passed right through.
1: Wow.
0: The man grabbed my fist. He said, I see your hand. I said, well, when you see my head, just yank my body through. And I punched and I punched and I punched and it all got bigger and bigger and bigger. And I stuck my head. And this man gave me a headlock. One fluid motion. He grabbed me around the neck and under the arm, one motion. And he pulled with such force, and I squirmed, and I flew through that hole. Knocked him off his feet, and we rolled down 10 flight of stairs.
1: You rolled down 10 flight of stairs?
0: 10 flight of stairs. And wow. Then I landed on top of this fella, and I don't know how to thank this man who just saved my life. I hugged this guy around the neck, and gave him a tight hug, and gave him a kiss on the cheek. Thank you. And he got up and he says, what are you doing? And he fixed his jacket and his tie. And he stretched his hand and he says, Brian Clark. like a robot.
1: Nice.
0: And I said, Stanley Primeff. But this guy did something weird that I would go to my grave remembering. Normally you shake somebody's hand and they would let go. He held on to my hand and he took his left index finger and start caressing this wound. And I'm like, this man is crazy. He doesn't know if I have AIDS, and AIDS virus was very prevalent around that time.
1: Mm-hmm.
0: So the guy stared me in the eyes, and this is what he said. He said, all my life, I live as an only child. I was born and raised in Canada. I always wanted a brother, and I find that person today. Well, this man put his hand around my shoulder, and this hand that was bleeding, his left arm had a gash inside. He took my right hand and he rubbed them like this together. He said, from today, you're my blood brother. And he said, come on, buddy, let's go home. And we started that long journey home.
1: Wow.
0: Now, Brian had his left hand around my shoulder. I had my right hand on his. I had a large leg wound that was opening up. I tore my shirt, made a makeshift bandage. Tie it up. My undershirt looks like it came from a shredder. My shoe was giving me all the traction that I needed because the water was just cascading down the stairwells.
1: Lucky
0: and
1: shoe.
0: All the debris that was there, the thick sole was stepping on top and pushing them away, and I was just kicking my way through at a certain point. Brian later told me he was coming down with a group of 600 people. And when they saw the debris on the 81st floor, they said, oh my God, something worse is happening. And they ran back up. And Brian stayed to rescue me, and that's how he lived. He said, had I not stayed to take care and find you and rescue you, Stan, I would have made the choice to go back up, and I would have died.
1: That's right.
0: So every time I say, Brian, thank you, he says, no, Stan, thank you. Brian assumes the role today as a big brother towards me. He's the guy who's going to ask me, Stan, are you able to pay all your bills? He calls. He remembers the children's birthday, our wedding anniversary, everything Brian would remember. I'm the guilty one of not returning the calls on time because I am crazy busy. I do crazy things.
1: Man, come on, Stan. You got to call that guy and surprise him from time to time.
0: Yeah. So over the past week, I called Brian probably about 8 times for this week alone. So once I have time, I will call him. Brian is the greatest guy. Greatest.
1: He is. Hang in there. Stay with us where you're at in the story. We're going to take a break here. Stanley Primeff is with us. He survived the South Tower after it got hit from the 81st floor. And he's telling us the story. Never forget. Wave those flags. God bless America. Connie Willis here on Coast to Coast AM.

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7: For the first time, the 9/11 remembrance ceremony in New York City featured not the usual six moments of silence, but seven. It represents the thousands who have died of 9/11-related illnesses since the attacks and was held after the reading of the names of the more than 2,900 men, women, and children lost at the World Trade Center in 2001 and in 1993. The moment was followed by taps and will become a permanent part of the ceremony from now on. At Ground Zero in Lower Manhattan, Tanya J. Powers, Fox News.
6: At Ground Zero, Terry Strata, president of 9/11 Families United, and the widow of victim Tom Strata blames Saudi Arabia for the terror attacks.
8: My husband, Tom Strata, you are missed more with each year that passes. But how can it be 25 years and still we have no justice for the role that Saudi Arabia played in your murder?
6: The Saudi government has denied any role in the attacks. President Trump is speaking during 9/11 ceremonies at the Pentagon in Arlington, Virginia.
9: 25 years since the September 11th attacks, President Trump says the U.S. doesn't have a choice but to still fight.
10: The world's number one sponsor of terror, the Islamic Republic of Iran, will never, ever have a nuclear weapon.
9: Speaking at the Pentagon, the president paid tribute to the lives lost there and in New York City and Shanksville, Pennsylvania. President Trump says while the country must not forget the immense evil in the world, we must also remember how America responded. At the White House, Jared Halpern, Fox News.
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1: You got to have Billy Joel on Coast to Coast AM on this night with New York State of Mind. His song from 1976, however, he performed that in the New York anthem at the concert for the New York City following 9/11. They had that big, where everybody was singing. That's where you're going to hear the music from tonight. And as he was singing it, he had that fire department helmet on from New York, right? You know, you had that happening. One of the firefighters gave it to him. And Joel actually talks about it from time to time, that he really struggled to keep his emotions under control as he was singing. Absolutely understood. Absolutely understood. Well, Willis Weekend does continue tomorrow night. We will be back with Tom Powell, one of our, he's been here on Coast to Coast before. He's into cryptozoology, but it's really more about all of them all working together, all the different paranormal realms. And then after that, it's James Bartley, who is all about the aliens and the reptilians and the MyLab. So find out more about that and join me tomorrow here on Coast to Coast AM.
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0: It's Coast to Coast AM. Connie Willis here with you. Never forget 25 years ago today. Where were you? We're going to be asking that at Open Lines. So hope you prepare for that. But in the meantime, so the South Tower was struck at 9:03 AM that morning, collapsed just 56 minutes later. And Stanley's escape happened inside a small window of time, almost too small to comprehend. And by the way, I do want to thank Deborah Jane East, also known as AI Jane. She is the one who said, "Hey, here's the guy you gotta talk to. You gotta try to find Stanley." And I did. We got it. And Stan said, "I will be there." He said, "It's a date." So we again, Stanley, thanks for being here. Sure. You told a lot of your story, but man, like right now you got how many flights of steps to go down?
1: Well, we have 80 flights of stairs to go down. You have to walk 10 flights of stairs, turn on the little landing, 10 flights of stairs, then you cover one floor. We got 80 floors to go.
0: And you're holding each other, and you're also, yes. And you also have a messed up leg.
1: Correct. So I'm hobbling. But I'm telling Brian, we got to hurry. This building is going. And Brian said, "Stan, what do you see burning there? It's all 3% cosmetic and people. You got to snap out. You're in shock." I said, "No, but we got to hurry." So we are hobbling, and I'm going down when the shoe is giving me all the traction that I needed. All these broken and fallen debris and mangled pieces of furniture and everything else. I'm stepping on top and nothing is piercing it through because it had a thick rubber sole.
0: That's right.
1: So we stopped somewhere in the 40-something floor. And I have to interject this. Brian put his hand against the door. There was no heat coming out. He stepped in somebody's office. I don't remember if it was Dean Witter or O's office. But nobody was in the office. And it was bright and just cool. He reached for somebody's phone, pick up the phone, and he's calling his wife, Diane. I can hear the conversation. And Brian said, "I've got this fella here from Fuji Bank. He's in bad shape, but we're coming home." I picked up the phone to call Jenny. Jenny had worked for the New York Stock Exchange in their legal department, but their building was hidden over the Brooklyn Bridge in Metro Tech Center. So they were doing a software update for the exchange. So I called. Jenny was going to work. She saw the first plane. She saw when the building, the first plane had hit, the fire there. So everybody's watching. And now, as they're watching, the second plane hit the building. And in her heart, I was gone.
0: Yeah.
1: One of the girls says, "Call, let me drop you by the train station." So Jenny is gone, hoping to hear from me. All right. So while I'm talking, I left a message with Louise, Jenny's boss. I said, "If you get in contact with Jen, you tell her that I'm coming home to you girls." Hung up the phone, leave them there. But something caught my attention that I have to interject. I don't like to describe people in color. I don't like to do that. But I'll do it so the listeners can understand what I'm saying.
0: Okay.
1: There's a man lying on the ground. A Caucasian gentleman. He looks like an Italian guy. I don't know where I saw this man from, but I saw his face someplace before. Closely shaved head, broken back, massive head injury, and blood and bubbles are oozing out from his scalp. And an African-American security guard stood by and is guarding this man, who could have escaped but chose to stay. "Send help. Don't touch this man. Touching him would cause him more serious injury." And this poor fellow on the ground is crying. And he's repeating the same thing over and over. "Please tell my wife and our baby that I love them. We just got married. Please tell my wife and our baby that I love them. We just got married." And every night before I go to bed, I can hear that cry in my head of this man crying out. But I don't know this man. And Brian is frankly dialing 911 and they're rerouting the calls. The calls are not going through. And these two men perished. They never made it out.
0: And you never knew his name. So
1: I never know his name. Yeah. Don't know how to contact anybody. But one thing I walk away with, the color of the skin did not matter because we were covered by the same ash.
0: That's right. That's right.
1: And we continued walking. And when we reached the ground floor, the only people we saw was the firefighters, the cops, and the EMS workers. And these brave men and women, these are the heroes. They were belching orders for us to run, run, run, go to Liberty, as in Liberty Street. Liberty then meant the street. Today, Liberty is total freedom.
0: That's right.
1: Go, go, go, go, go. And these men and women are running back up the stairs because they realize now people are trapped. Because when the first plane had hit the first building, a lot of people did not go in the office. So they're running up and you can hear that scream and you have a choice to stop and investigate. And one of those heroes fell. But they're sending us to safety. They're taking the hit, but sending us to safety. And we're running and it looks like a scene from Forrest Gump and the people are cheering, go, go, go, go, go. And I'm telling Brian, I'm going to Trinity Church. He says, I'm coming with you. I don't know why I have to go to Trinity Church. But we were running helter-skelter. And we ran and just bumped into this guy. This Catholic priest was standing up, folding his arms, and he's watching the scene. And I nearly knocked the man over. I didn't even see this poor fella. But every person who I met, they would tell me the same thing that day. You need the hospital badly. But I was full of adrenaline, and I'm running crazy. I didn't care. Cut up, bruised, swollen, black and blue, everything. I literally looked like a bloody mess. I remember the man said, you need prayer, but you need the hospital. And Brian later told me I was babbling in a language he never heard. And I said, I'm not bilingual. I just thought I got crazy. I couldn't remember much of anything there. And the next thing I knew, I'm holding on to the fence of the Trinity Church, the backside of the church. So in front of us is the church, and way on top, you can see the towers. And I'm telling Brian, it is going now. Stan, what do you see burning there is all draperies of cosmetic and paper, steel, don't bend. Stan, you're in shock. Get out, snap out of it. And he stopped what he was saying because the building starts to sway. So much on one side. And oh my God, oh my God, oh my God, it's going to tilt over. And then stop. And you can see this building is like it's vibrating, shaking sort of, trembling. And then it starts leaning on the other side and you're leaning with the building. Oh my God, oh my God, oh my God, it's going to tilt over. And then stop. And with the most thunderous sound, boom, boom, boom, the building starts to implode. Floor after floor, like a pancake effect. And Brian and I got separated from each other. And the women were taking off their high heels and they were running, screaming, throwing away their shoe. And the not-so-able are getting trampled. When the building imploded, everything that went towards us, the church took the blunt force of everything. Every step of the way the Lord is taking care of us. But what you didn't see or figure out what happened, as the building imploded, it created somehow like a vacuum. And it was dragging all the smoke from the cross streets towards the core. And all these people are getting enveloped into this huge tsunami of smoke. And I'm like, oh my God, it looks like an apocalypse or something. It's like the end of the world. Something is happening so bad. And everybody is screaming and crying and some are cursing and some are swearing, some are praising God, and they're running away. And Brian and I, my guardian angel who brought me out from Sodom and Gomorrah, then the Lord rained fire and brimstone, he is gone. He brought me out to safety, now he is gone. His job is done. And I'm screaming, Brian, Brian, and I can hear Stanley, but I couldn't see this man. And I got angry, so angry for the first time in my life. And I always told myself, Stan, don't get angry. I'm not an angry person, but I got angry. If you would have put me in an F-16, the map would have looked different today. And I'm looking for something, somebody, somehow I got to go save Jenny. They're bombing the financial area. In my head, they're bombing the financial area. I got to go save her.
0: So at this point, I mean, you totally know, no, this is no accident. I mean, you're understanding what's happening.
1: Correct. At this point, I figure somebody is doing something bad. So I saw a man driving a white 4x4 pickup truck. He's driving on top of the sidewalks and everything. And I ran alongside this truck, yanked the door open, looked at the man, and I said, one word from you, you're dead. Drive. Now, you look at me, covered in blood, you would think I'm a bad guy. Right? My sister-in-law says, Dan, you look like a bad guy.
0: What's that guy going to say? He's like, okay, let's go.
1: So the guy looks at me now, and he reaches on top of the dashboard with a box of white cigarette box. I don't even know what name brand of cigarette is, but I remember it's a white box of cigarette. And he says, here, have a cigarette. I said, no, man, I had enough smoke for one day.
0: That's right.
1: So he looked at me like, all right, stand or this fella here don't look like a bad guy. So he said, where to? I said, drive, Brooklyn Bridge. So he's driving now like crazy, reaches the ramp of the Brooklyn Bridge because Jenny's company was hidden over the Brooklyn Bridge in Metrotech. I know where she works, but I never visited her because you got to go through two sets of metal detector. And I'm like, look, I ain't going through there. Sorry. So I opened up the door, jumped out, and I'm running now, pushing people. Get out of my way. I got to save my wife. She's going to die. And I bump into this big guy. He turned around, looked at me into compassion. I said, what happened? I said, man, I just got out of that building. And I said, and then he said, my name is Albert De Leon. I'm a senior counsel for a French bank. Ask me for anything and I'll help you. I said, show me where 2 Metrotech is. He says, I live right behind that building. What is that chance? 40,000 people on top of that bridge. One man you bumped into and he knows exactly where you got to go. That is God sending people my way all day to help me.
0: Absolutely.
1: But I looked at the guy and I said, you know what? I'm not going. So he said, what do you mean? Let's go. I said, no. I'm a logical-minded person. These people hot-wire this bridge and everybody's going to die. So he looked at me like, you're crazy. So he said, sit down. So we sat on top of that bridge and people are screaming, they're running and they're getting away. And I sat down there. And you can hear the F-16s hovering over Lower Manhattan. You couldn't see them because there's too much smoke. And he said, tell me what that sound is, Dan. And I said, that is Uncle Sam taking care of business. He said, well, come on, let's go. Jump up, start to run again. We ran. Reach the building where Jenny works. And we walked into the lobby and Albert is making so much noise. All we want is Jennifer from the legal department. This is her husband here. He nearly died. And the security guard surrounded us. I'm like, oh my God, we're going to die today. Albert has a back against mine. And we're looking at these guys and they're encroaching. They're coming closer. And all I remember seeing, one of them took out a guard stick and it's coming down like slow motion. And I got very sharp reflex. I don't know what I did, but I just blocked this guy, a Kempo block, and I kick him in his chest so hard, he just flew. Like he was airborne. He was like airborne. Probably like about 7 to 8 feet, he just flew. And he dropped on top of a desk and he flipped over. And Albert says, oh my Lord, you killed a man. I says, no, he's going to live. So.
0: Wow.
1: This looks like a scene from one of Bruce Willis's movies or something.
0: Yes, right? I mean, it's, you know, I'm trying not to laugh. It's a bad situation. Yeah. But man, you are like just nailing it all the way through.
1: I got crazy. I dabbled around White Tiger Kung Fu and Kenpo for years. So I got wild. Wow. And I always say that I can do a lot of collateral damage if I choose to. But I'm not an angry person. Right. And the corner of my eyes, this other Irish guy is running. And he came. Like I had luck with the Irish that day. And the man came and he says, what are you guys doing? Stan is a good guy. I look at the guy. And I'm like, oh my God, that's Greg Langan. It was Jenny's boss. He was the head of general counsel.
0: Mm. So they were thinking you were a terrorist.
1: Absolutely. He look at a handsome brown man covered in blood and is causing all this crazy thing. He's a terrorist, he's a bad guy. Yeah.
0: Right.
1: So bottom line, he pushed the guys away and Greg unbuttoned his shirt. He said, give this man anything he wants, but make him well. Stan, I can't stay here with you. We have an emergency general counseling meeting. And the nurse came instead and gave me one of her jackets, and a blue jacket, and then I gave back Greg his shirt. And Greg says, give this man anything he wants. When I come back, I'll take care of it, but make him well. If this Bible was to be rewritten in modern days, this man would have been the Good Samaritan.
0: That's right.
1: And Greg is gone. And the nurse says, Stan, we can't send you home with a cab because they shut down the parkway. But I'm going to walk you down to the train station. Well, lady, why are you going to walk me down to the train station? If they shut down the parkway, well, then the train ain't running either. But she was insistent that I take her sandwich and a bottle of water and an apple that she brought for lunch. And I, no. And she was crying. And she gave me the water. I stick it in my pocket. And then I walked with her. But I said, you know, if only I can hear Jenny's voice, I'm going to be fine. Give me a phone. So I walked back. She gave me a phone. But I couldn't remember our numbers.
0: No.
1: Yes. So I'm like, oh, my God. So I got the phone. I'm playing with the dial, playing with the numbers. And the number pops into my head. And here's Jenny on the other hand, line. Who is this? It's me, Stan. What are you doing this for? Please don't do this. She thought somebody was playing a prank with her. Please don't do this. My husband is dead. Men, when you hear these words and you're still alive to hear them, you would never be the same again. And I said, no, the Lord took care of me. I'm coming home to you girls. I always tell her, if something is wrong, whatever goes wrong, get these two precious children and keep them close. Don't let go of them. And you wait. Even if it's 3 o'clock in the morning, I'm going to walk or crawl. I'm going to come back home. I hung up that phone. And I walk with this lady down to the train station. I got to go with the A train. And she walked me down to J Street Station. And that is where I'm going to get my A train.
0: Hold that thought. Hold that thought right there. We're going to come back. We're talking with Stanley Pramnath. And we're going to see if that subway was working or not. If he can get on A or not. See where this leads. This is what happened with him 25 years ago. What happened with you? We'll be asking you that during Open Lines tonight. Stay with me. Never forget. God bless America. Coast to Coast AM.

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3: Fox News, I'm Roxanne Evans. The 25th anniversary of the 9/11 terror attacks was observed Friday. Director of National Intelligence Jay Clayton, in an exclusive with Fox's special report with Brett Baer, says it's about honoring those we lost and never forgetting.
4: The heroes, the victims, what they gave to protect our country, to protect our freedoms.
3: Ceremonies were held at Ground Zero, Shanksville, Pennsylvania, and at the Pentagon, where President Trump made remarks and paid tribute. Tensions rising in the Red Sea. Iran-backed Houthi militants tighten their grip on a key port near a vital shipping route. Saudi Arabia urging President Trump to take action. 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

0: 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Now, here's your guest host, Connie Willis.
1: And you know who that is, Willie Nelson on Coast to Coast AM. This is where he closed the show with this song. That show was America, a tribute to heroes with America the Beautiful, right? He was surrounded by how many of those entertainers and performers were there? Do you remember that show? That's where the music's coming from for you tonight. The September 21 telethon. It aired just 10 days after the attacks, and it raised $150 million, if I remember correctly. And that was in the initial pledges for victims and their families. So absolutely, absolutely amazing. Good stuff. Tommy D, how you doing? How you holding out?
2: This is what a show. Okay. Huh? Yeah, quite a show. You know, that was such a good thing he did and got all that money and raised it. Very nice. Now, where were you, Connie?
1: Oh, my goodness. I was just home in the morning. I was living in Winter Park, Florida. I used to be at K92 FM in Orlando. And from there, I was moving down to Longboat Key. Off of Sarasota, where I'd lived before, but I was going back that way, and I turned on the TV and I saw the smoke coming out of the first tower, and then I watched as the plane went into the second one, and obviously now I will never look at it any differently, but thinking Stan and his story now as I see that footage. And the thing I was bringing up about that area that I was going to was the fact that down in Sarasota, where I was heading, that's where George Bush was, and he was reading to the children at the school.
2: Yes, yes. Well, I have the luxury of seeing and talking to him on and off the breaks, and just what a lovely man, and we're going to continue.
1: Isn't he
2: this
1: amazing?
2: He really is, and we're going to continue with this interview. I just want to take a second to let people know about our new TV show we're working on. So if you are single and fascinated by the unexplained, we are looking for you. Get ready for Paranormal Date. 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So Connie, here's what we're going to do. Each episode, we're going to take one paranormal loving single. And I always laugh at this part, and I don't know why, because I picture it in my mind, but he or she is going to go on a blind speed date with three potential matches who share their passion for ghosts, UFOs, psychic phenomena, cryptids, and so forth. So the question is, will they meet their soulmate? Will sparks fly? But we're definitely going to find out when we start taping these. So, yeah, it's going to be great. So folks, if you've seen something you can't explain, or if you love all things paranormal, or maybe you simply want to meet someone who shares your fascination with the unknown, we would like to hear from you. So all you need to do is go to paranormaldate.com to apply. That's paranormaldate.com, where getting ghosted is a good thing.
1: And you get to do it with cameras around. All right. Thanks, Tommy D. More information, go to coasttocoastam.com.
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0: weeks. 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

0: It's Coast to Coast AM that you're listening to. Hello there. Connie Willis here with you. Never forget, 25 years ago, where were you? When open lines begin, that's what we're going to be asking you. And maybe a couple other things too. I'm looking forward to what your answers are going to be. Currently, though, we are amidst the story of Stanley Pramnath, marking 25 years surviving the attack on the Twin Towers on 9/11. His office was located on the 81st floor of the South Tower in New York City. He was there when he watched that plane go right into his office. He had a heck of a desk that saved him. I got to know what that's made of. And he's been describing everything for us right now. Yeah, before you go to train A, subway A. And by the way, this is our last segment with you. What was that desk made of?
1: It was a regular, wood? it looks like a wood, it looks like a mahogany disc that had the color of a mahogany disc.
0: I want mahogany around me then. Okay. Yeah. Good. It's amazing.
1: So I'm going now towards the A train. The lady and I are walking towards the A train. And I cannot verbalize this. I cannot find that word to explain this phenomenon that I'm going to tell you about. We stood there, not a word is said. And like magic / a miracle or whatever it is, a train pulls in the station. You can hear the sound of the train and it just came right there. Now, I couldn't explain this for the love of God because they shut down the system. But it looks back in my mind, in my retrospect, as if this train just came for me. So doors open. I stepped in. As soon as I stepped in the train, the door closed. And the lady couldn't believe what she was saying. She had her hand in her mouth. And as the train pulled away, she's running alongside waving me goodbye. I cannot explain this. I cannot. So I am gone. The train, nobody is coming in. Nobody is getting out. I'm like the conductor. I'm afraid to sit down. So I'm looking. Nobody. Pushing my head out the door. The train stops. I got back to the stop. I'm walking towards my car now. Got to the car realizing I'm swollen. I can't put on the seatbelt. And I'm saying, my God, I'm going to get a ticket today.
0: Who thinks about a ticket on a day like that? Oh, my goodness.
1: What I'm thinking, I'm going to get a ticket.
0: The train was going. Oh, my gosh. Okay. Yeah.
1: So I got it eventually. I hook on the seatbelt and I drove like a robot and I pulled up on the driveway. When I got there, all the neighbors ran out. Gigi and Toots and Carolyn and everybody, oh my God, thank God you saved Stan, thank God. They're hugging me, kissing me. And I walk up the stairs. Jenny is standing with these two precious children. Caitlin was 4. So I reach for Caitlin to hug this child. Please don't touch me, you're not my daddy. She's screaming, she can't recognize me. She's hiding behind Jenny.

0: Now, remember, this is a four-year-old child.
1: Mm-hmm.
0: When you hear, men, when you hear something like this, you would never be the same again. I walked towards Stephanie. I hugged that child. Stephanie had made her a sandwich because she was hungry. Stephanie still had the butter knife in one hand. And the child looks at me and says, "Dad, if you did not come home, I was going to kill myself."
1: Mm.
0: When that child said what she said, after all that I went through, it did not mean anything. I just remember I hugged Jenny and the two girls. And I says, "Lord, thank you." Because that morning I left with a prayer in my heart. And I was a time of thanksgiving. And the next thing I know, I'm lying down and the doctor is leaning over me. And he's telling somebody on the phone, "This man lost his mind." I lost my memory. I lost my speaking vocabulary. I lost everything possibly. The doctor even told me I was going to die, but I couldn't respond to speech. He said, if I were you, I would take out an insurance policy and will it for my wife and our children. Stan, it doesn't look good. You're going to die. And next thing I remember, I'm lying down home and I can't recognize a strange woman, but she was very kind to me. She would take me and I would hobble and she would put her hands around me, take me and fill the tub with warm Epsom salt water. And she would say, "Lie down in this water. I'm going to come back and get you. Just towel yourself and I'm going to come and take you back to the couch." And I don't want to go in that room where this strange woman was because that's not my wife. I couldn't recognize Jenny. And I don't know whose these children are. They got to go. They have parents. What is it doing here? And I was in that state for a while. But we never discussed how long it was. We never watched anything about 9/11. We never talked about it. And I stayed like that until I'm watching TV one day and I can hear in my head, Pastor Jim is preaching again. He's saying all the answers to life is in the Bible. "Jen, give me my Bible." I screamed. He came, stretching her hand and giving me the Bible. I had to zip her around. I opened up the Bible and I'm looking for 911. I don't know why I'm looking, because all the answers to life is in the Bible. I can hear in my head. And I turn and the Bible was an old Bible. The pages are falling apart. And which one left in my hand was Psalm 91, verse 1. And I'm reading, "He that dwelleth in the secret place of the Most High shall abide under the shadow of the Almighty." Oh my God, this is powerful. I'm reading on. "A thousand shall fall at the right hand and no harm shall come unto thee." I'm like, oh my God. I'm reading on. "And he shall give his angel charges over thee to keep thee in all thy ways." Oh, my Lord, I'm reading this thing and it's convicting my spirit. And I read on. "And he shall call upon me and I will hear, will answer, will be with him in time of trouble." And I went on to say, "With a long life shall I satisfy him and show him my salvation." And I snapped out. I was able to recognize Jenny, the children, and I knew everything after that.
1: Wow.
0: but let me fast forward this post 9/11. Let me fast forward it.
1: Okay.
0: I thought 1993 was done, 9/11 is done, and I'm fine. But then the COVID came, and I lost 25 pounds in 1 month. The doctor says, "You're going to die." Every person I've met over the past 25 years, they're telling me the same thing, "You're going to die." And I'm outliving every one of them.
1: I'm so glad. Yeah. I am so glad. You're totally special. Absolutely.
0: So I was left with scar tissue in both lungs, and I was left with pneumonia in both lungs. And in one of the visits, I'm going to the doctor says, "Sit down." And he brought in an oncologist. And the oncologist says, "Stan, I got to tell you, you have leukemia." I'm like, oh God, how many times do you guys kill one man? That's what I told the man. I came home, Jenny says, "What happened?" I said, "I got leukemia." It didn't register her because she's working from home now. They shut down the place. And the date that they told me that was September 11, 2020. The day that I thought I was going to die, I lived just to be told 2020 that I have leukemia, I'm going to die. There is something about that date I don't like, 9/11.
1: Yeah.
0: So 6 months after that, I came down with skin cancer. They cut me under the jawline, scoop out all the meat, stitch me back, send me back. I'm fine. Still battling leukemia. But God's grace, not one day of radiation, not one day of transfusion, not one day of chemotherapy. And the doctor says, tell me, what are you doing that we're not doing? Well, I told it my friend, and he's taking care of me. But it got better. 24 came, 2024, and I found myself in South Africa. I'm doing ministry. And I came back, and Jenny says, you look tired, you look haggard. What happens then? I said, I'm going to die. I want to go to Europe. She said, my father is not Rockefeller. I said, no, I want to go. And the children said, Dad, you're going. Anyway, Jenny and I went. We're backpacking in Europe. We went to Amsterdam and hop over and go to Brussels and then went to Paris and London, came back home. 21,000 steps per day. I'm doing fine. She says, go to the doctor. I said, for what? She says, just go to the doctor. So sometimes it pays to listen to the wife. I went to the doctor.
1: Yes.
0: Like I said, sometimes, right? So I went. and the doctor said, Stan, I don't think you should go home. Why not? He said, because your four main arteries are 78 and 90 and 100% clogged. You're going to die.
1: Oh, my.
0: Again, they're telling me I'm going to die. He said, if you walk out there, you will drop dead. I'm like, oh, sweet Jesus. I said, I got to go home. I got to set the house in order. He says, you can't go. We're going to restrain you. I look at the doctor. I got crazy in him. I said, no. I don't think you and two security guards can hold me down. So he said, you know what? Go home. I went. She said, what happened? I said, I got to go to emergency surgery. Now, I am putting this poor girl into a lot of strain here over the years.
1: Mm-hmm.
0: I'm going through this and I'm fine. But she's going through a lot of problems, right? So, 1 week after, they cut me open like a pig, collapsed my lungs, call up my on my heart, cut me in the wrist, cut me in by the ankle, yank out two arteries, and they did the bypass. Hook me up back, and on the 27th, my birthday comes around. 4 days after, the 23rd of October, 27 comes around, and I got up in the morning, I can hear them rustling around, and the nurse comes in with a big cheesecake and a candle, and the entire floor, all the people who worked with me were born again, blood washed, heaven bound believers.
1: Mm.
0: They would come and pray for me. I remember I would hear them my time. And the lady said, I'm going to take out the hose that you got in your throat. I'm going to take it out. You're going to blow the candle out and you're going to cut a piece of cake and eat it because you're going home today. And I'm like, lady, you lost it. You lost it. I just had a heart surgery. You're going to give me cheesecake? The lady said, there's nothing wrong with your stomach.
1: Oh, that's right.
0: I blew the candle, took my hand, a big chunk of the cake, and stuffed it in my face. And God knows it tastes good. It tasted great. And she says, you're going home today. Get in the shower. I said, well, now I think you lost it. I just had a surgery, 6 and a half of surgery. I can't get washed. The water is going to go. She says, now. We glued the skin together, so the water is going to run off. I'm like, all right. Shower the next time, I'm home. And by God's grace, wow. 1 month, I'm walking around 2 blocks, 3 blocks, 4 blocks. And as of 2-3 days ago before I came, I'm actually in Virginia, 4.5 miles. And I, because of God's grace, I live.
1: Yeah.
0: Just to tell the good news.
1: Well, not only, yeah, here you are telling it and spreading the word. You know, people were telling me throughout the day, hey, I saw the guy that you're going to have on tonight. He was on NBC Nightly News or this or that, you know, and you made a deal with God.
0: I made a deal. Lord, get me out of this jam. Whatever you want me to do, I will do. So when you asked me, when the church asked me, when the pastor called me up and says, Dan, you're going to come and please come. I have no choice in the matter. People tell me, oh, you have choices. No, I don't have a choice in the matter, because right. God kept his promise, his covenant agreement. And it's now time for me to keep mine. Because if he removes that hedge wrong about me, I will die. So I believe in all my heart that if I live a halfway decent life, God is going to protect me. And it looked like in retrospect, he put a chokehold on the bad guy and says, you can do whatever you want, but don't kill this man.
1: and even your best friend, your best buddy from this, Brian, uh-huh. right? Brian yes. Clark, right? Uh-huh. He put that chokehold on you, but he saved you with it. And rolling down 10 flights of stairs.
0: Yes.
1: And those ugly, lucky shoes of yours, you know, that's amazing.
0: Yes, stood intact. Yes. The shoe is in a shoebox today with the word deliverance written all around it. And Jenny said,
1: You should put that at the museum.
0: Well, I wanted to keep this shoe because it's like my Ark of the Covenant.
1: I gotcha. That's right. Yeah. Okay.
0: So I told her, I said, Jen, if ever I go crazy, if ever I become a rogue, I want you to bring me, open this box, and show me where I was and what the Lord did for me. And that's going to snap me back. And she says, that's what you want. I say, yes. Wow. I want to be a good guy. I don't want to be a bad guy. I do not want to be a bad guy. I want to be a good person. And good in my mind means going to church, pay my tithes, give my offering. I don't believe in eating an entire loaf of bread if you don't have any. Let me share this. So we don't have much of a lot of things. But you know what? I'm happy. And by God's grace, I'm healthy. And I believe that is what you call grace.
1: What a story. And all of us will look at it differently. Stan, can you just hang out with us just a little longer? Because I want to give you proper finishing here and finish up the right way. Would you stick around just a little longer?
0: Absolutely. Oh,
1: thanks so much. Hang in there. We're talking to millions. Millions are listening to you right now. Stanley Pramnath. 25 years surviving the attack on the Twin Towers on 9/11, 81st floor, South Tower, saw that plane coming right at him, and it hit. And here he is telling us so much, joking as well, and nobody could write a script like this. Nobody. Stay with us. More to come with Stanley. Never forget. God bless America. 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
10: The nation remembers. I'm Roxanne Evans, Fox News. The 25th anniversary of the 9/11 terror attacks was observed Friday in New York City. Fox's Tanya J. Powers reports from Lower Manhattan.
11: The names of almost 3,000 people whose lives were lost on September 11th, 2001 have been read at Ground Zero, along with seven moments of silence. Family members, survivors, first responders, and others gathered on the plaza at the 9/11 memorial for the somber ceremony that included music from the Brooklyn Youth Chorus, cellist Yo-Yo Ma, and singer Jennifer Nettles. Security was tight as the event was attended by many dignitaries, including four former presidents, Vice President J.D. Vance, and other current and former elected officials. At Ground Zero in Lower Manhattan, Tanya J. Powers, Fox News.
10: And President Trump marked the 25th anniversary of the 9/11 attacks as we're at war with Iran. Fox's Jared Halperin from the White House.
12: 25 years after the September 11th terror attacks, President Trump says the nation will never forget.
13: That's why we fight today. We don't have a choice. There can only be victory. We fight hard. We fight to win.
12: Speaking at a memorial service at the Pentagon, the president saluted the victims killed and service members he says are working right now to ensure the world's number one sponsor of terror, Iran, will never have a nuclear weapon. Vice President J.D. Vance attended the service at the World Trade Center site in Lower Manhattan. At the White House, Jared Halpern, Fox News.
10: A family in Kissimmee, Florida has built their own 9/11 memorial in their front yard. Kathy Reedy and her family placed 2,977 American flags to honor each of the lives lost on that day. Reedy said it was a family effort made from the heart. One of the flags for Reedy's cousin, Michael Horn, who died in the collapse. 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
1: And that is... There you go. Sorry, I just love that part. John Lennon's Imagine, that was sung during America, the tribute to the heroes, again, that I was talking about. I'm sure you saw that, but it was Neil Young that sung that. He felt that that would be the appropriate song for the show. Another, that one brought tears to your eyes too. If you haven't had tears in your eyes yet, I mean, this is going to be a tough night. It's been a tough night. It's been inspiring as well. In fact, Stanley's going to stick around just a little longer before he says goodbye to us and heads out to telling the rest of the world. He's got a whole weekend of events coming up. So let's talk to him one last time. We'll be right back. Don't miss it. Stay with us here, Coast to Coast AM.
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0: It is Coast to Coast AM that you're listening to. Connie Willis here with you, along with Stanley Pramnath, marking 25 years of surviving not only the attack on the Twin Towers on 9/11, but every other thing that could ever happen to any human in the world in the past 25 years. He has lived through it all, and we are happy about that. Now, Stanley, there's no real place to find you, correct? It's not like you have a website anywhere. There's nothing but text and messages and emails going, how do I find Stanley? So how do they find you?
1: You could go on Facebook. You can go on Facebook, and you could pull it up there.
0: Yeah, or you okay. Can go on Messenger. That's your personal one. Okay. That's your personal page.
1: Yeah, you could go there. Okay. I'm very easy to find. You could go on YouTube. You see a whole ton of information there. These are all reporters and everybody posted there. Yeah. Just send a comment, and I will get back to somebody.
0: Well, I know that you have to catch a plane because I know you have a whole lot to do. I was surprised when you're like, yeah, I'm like, oh no, he's with us here. But I want to ask you let me ask you this before you head out. And I want to say thank you so much for being here too. After this, all of this that happened and what we all saw, our perspective now is going to be it's just going to be different now. We're all going to be thinking about you when we watch any of the videos in any of the film. There's no doubt. I know I'm speaking for a lot of people, not just me. But after this event, describe life, love, and God to us.
1: You know, Stanley would have what you call a dual personality. It was Stanley before 9/11. Stanley used to go to church and believe that, you know, all I need to do is to go to church, believe, and do what I'm told to do. Post 9/11 comes and Stanley sees life totally different. Sees life in the sense that, you know, had it not been for the divine grace of God and this one man who stopped to investigate, I would have died. So I start taking this very, very seriously, and I believe in my heart that I had to be a pastor. In 2006, I became a pastor for a simple reason. I believe I must be equipped enough to go and tell about the goodness of God. So I refer to myself as the 10th leper. The Lord healed 10 of them. 9 ran away with joy. 1 stopped to follow him. So I'm your 10th leper. I do not take life lightly now. I take it very, very seriously. And love means just about everything. And let me explain grace, mercy, and love in my little way.
0: Okay.
1: 6.5-hour surgery, and my 3 friends, grace, mercy, and love, were standing behind the door, eavesdropping when I was telling the Lord to have, you know, compassion on me. So while they're putting me back together, grace said, I want to assist. And he says, come on, I'm going to put you in there. And mercy said, well, how about me? And the Lord took mercy and he just put him back in there and they hooked me up. But love was too bashful and he was still standing up. And after they closed me up, love said, well, listen, I was too bashful to say anything, but I want to assist. And the Lord says, come here. And he crumbled love, sprinkled it on top of me. And he said, that person, I got to give a name. And you're going to go home and love is going to take care of you in the form of Jennifer.
0: Mm.
1: So this poor girl, she would get up at nights, even though she's got to go to work. And she would make sure, do you want to go to the bathroom? Do you want this? Whatever you want. And I am lying in one posture. I couldn't move. I'm lying there on my back for a period of at least 2 weeks after I came home. I couldn't turn. I can't lie on my stomach. I can't lie on the side. But the great thing is that I can never understand what mercy is all about and what compassion and love is all about is I did not take 1 painkiller throughout that whole episode, that era. And the doctor would call me and said, Stan, everybody is asking me for painkillers and you did not take any. What is wrong? And I can't figure it out. Until I stopped one day and I realized that they cut through all the nerves and the nerves was damaged. So there was no sensation in the right side of my chest. And then I got up one morning, I start feeling tingling and I start feeling sensation. And there it is. And the doctor had told me some people would have to live like that for the rest of their life. But that, my dear, is love, grace, and mercy all wrapped around in one big gift box with a ribbon and a bow. And that is the only way I can explain that.
0: Amazing. What is your schedule tomorrow when you wake up or after you get off the plane?
1: All right. So tomorrow, starting from now, I'm going to go hit the sack, get up back at 6:30. I'm going to read a little bit, catch up on some emails, and I'm going to go downstairs and have something to eat. Then jump in the car and go to the airport. And as soon as I get home, I'm just going to leave my suitcase there and pick up my duffel bag and jump in the car. And Jenny says, I'm going with you. I'm going to help you drive because you would be too tired. That poor girl, let me tell you, she believes whatever I'm doing is part of what we're doing together. So she's part of this ministry, what I do. We're a two people ministry. We don't have a church. We don't have a microphone. We don't have a podium. We don't have anything. Connie calls me and I'm going. A pastor calls me and I'm going. And she stays home, take care of everything, and she prays with me. I call her 2 or 3 times and she's prayed, Stan, you're going to be okay. You're going to be okay. And she bears me up in prayer and I'm gone. And I've come back and she would ask me that one question. Was there a good harvest of souls?
0: Mm.
1: That's all she wants to know. We were both to rejoice. And if when I go, somebody give me 25 cents or no cents, we would take that, put them in an envelope and give it back to the church because we said by ourselves, I said, that is blood money. We don't accept. Whatever they give us, we don't complain. We take it, put them in an envelope and give it to the church. We don't tell anybody. And I should not have been saying this because
0: that's right.
1: I should not let the right hand know what the left hand do it. Nah. I should not let that happen.
0: You should
1: but you
0: have
1: know
0: even
1: what?
0: Said it now, but you're good. Yeah. You're good.
1: But that's who I am, or that's who we are.
0: Yeah. I believe you. And you are very special. So is she, and so is Brian. Thank Brian for us as well.
1: Yes, ma'am. I will.
0: And you keep in touch, I hope. I'm going to keep in touch with you.
1: Yes. And if you guys never see me, never heard about me again, remember me in prayers. Just remember your handsome brown brother. He's special.
0: what I'm thinking of, this is a personal thing for me. I'm going to say this out loud. If I ever get married, because now you can marry people, you're the guy.
1: Absolutely.
0: You're the guy.
1: Absolutely.
0: Okay.
1: Yes. Yes.
0: Hey,
1: yes. I'll do that.
0: Here. We love you. Trust me. All the messages I'm getting, I'm speaking for a lot of people. Thanks so much.
1: All right. I'll give you a call tomorrow, God's willing.
0: Excellent. All right. Bye-bye.
1: Yes.
0: Stanley Prainith, let me say that right. That's who we just heard from all evening, surviving the South Tower, 81st floor. He literally was told to look up, and when he did, he saw the flight of he saw the plane coming right at him, and it hit in his office. Part of the plane carnage was right there in the same building as him, in the same room as him. He had talked about looking over and seeing a piece of it. That was 25 years ago today with Stanley Prainith. That's Stanley with an E-Y at the end and then Prainith because I know you'll want to check him out and say something to him and you should. You can find him on Facebook. That's it. It's his personal page, but there you go. There you can find him. And I'd like to talk to his Irish brother as well. Good stuff. So 25 years ago today, that's where he was. Where were you 25 years ago today? It is open lines, and we're going to ask that. Where were you 25 years ago today? Maybe you have a story to tell. Maybe you're a part of it. I'd like to know about that. I know that there's some people out there that wanted to call in to talk about the things that they we're able to do in the city and just to help out in general. And I hope you guys get through. The other question I'm going to ask you as well is, what do you think about making 9/11 a federal holiday? Why hasn't that been thought of yet? I hope that I would like that. I would like that. And I wouldn't even like it to be observed, you know, and maybe that's the problem, because it's September 11th. It's got to be that day, right? Because that's the day. But I think we all can agree to say, even if it falls on a Thursday, we'll take that as a 4-day weekend. Even if it falls on a Wednesday, we'll, you know, I think this is the exception. So maybe you want to answer that one. Love to hear from you. In fact, we got people on the line already. So let's do this. Stanley was great. Show your appreciation by contacting him over there at Facebook. Just wonderful stuff. I know it touched a lot of you. I can tell from the response we're getting. So let's go to the phone lines and see what you have to say. Let's go to first time caller Kevin out of Long Island, New York. Kevin, welcome to Coast AM. Kevin. Hey.
2: Hello.
0: Hi.
2: Yeah, hi. I can barely hear you, but maybe you can hear me.
0: I can hear you.
2: Hold on a second.
0: Yeah, turn your radio down. That'll help. Everybody turn their radios down.
2: I'm having some audio problems.
0: Okay.
2: Can you hear me now?
0: I can.
2: Okay. Yeah, hi.
0: Hi.
2: So, you want to ask any question, or just start talking, or?
0: Well, yeah, I was welcoming you and said, yeah, I think you called in for something to tell us. Okay, so I can't. I'm having trouble hearing him. Let's go to wildcard line number 3. Let's talk to Luis from Pennsylvania. Is it Luis or Louis?
3: It's Louis, Connie. I've talked
0: to
3: you before.
0: Hey, Louis. Hey.
3: I want to thank you for having Stanley on. I can't remember sitting and listening to our radio for 2 hours. That he was so, you know, everything he said is so truthful. It all rang through, and it was, he told such a harrowing story, and I can't help but think about, you know, I know that he said they announced over the PA system about going back to your desks. Don't worry about it. But when he got out of that elevator, when he said to the security guard, told him to go back, I can't help but think, you know, nobody will ever know, you know, but how many people would have survived if that hadn't happened?
0: That's
3: and the
0: right.
3: fact that he went back, and so he made it through like he did, you know, putting his fist through that wall, that, he's one of the greatest guests I've ever heard on the history of Coast to Coast. I just want to say that. And another thing I just like to say is, I've heard people that, you know, were there at Pearl Harbor, and I've heard people at 9/11, and it's so eerie in similarities how they both describe beautiful mornings. You know, one was in December, one was in September, and then those terrible, terrible, you know, things happened.
0: Where were you?
3: I was at home. Connie, I didn't know about this till 11:30 in the morning.
0: Whoa.
3: I was invited. I hadn't turned the TV on all day, and when I did turn it on, I don't know if I had NBC on or one of those channels, but I saw what happened. So that's about it for me, Connie. But I just want to thank you and Coast to Coast. I can't remember hearing such a good and honest to the day is long guest. And the fact that he's not writing books, not that there's anything wrong with that, but he's just, what a great guest. I'm just overwhelmed, Connie. I listened to him for 2 hours. I couldn't slip away from the radio. He was so good.
0: Agreed. Absolutely. When I first talked to him on the phone, Deborah Jane East, AI Jane, also her name, had said, hey, here's a guy to look at. Cause I said, I needed a guest. It's 9/11. I got to have a good guest. And she's like, here's the guy. And I got a hold of, I couldn't believe it. I got a hold of him he was like, absolutely. I'll be there. It's a date. And it was, I was just so happy for that. So happy for that. So thank you for your call. I appreciate that. He is definitely genuine all the way through, and he's not going to stop, and nothing's stopping him. This guy is like, he just keeps you know, you don't want to say the man that will never die, because I mean, at one point, right, we all do, but that is like, he keeps on ticking, and I am so happy because he can continue to spread the word, and you guys feel the way you do, just like I do. Wild card line number 5, let's talk to Martin out of Atlanta. Hello there. How are you, Martin?
4: Yes, Connie. I called in 5 years ago for the 20th anniversary show. I was in an AmeriCorps program with the American Red Cross in the Miami chapter. I remember we were supposed to go through a class to be trained for Armed Forces Emergency Services, and we ended up going into the emergency director's office, Bill Wilson's office, at the first plane already hit the first tower, and we probably were watching CNN for a few minutes, can't remember exactly how many minutes, but then saw the second tower hit the plane. I mean, the plane hit the tower.
0: Right.
4: And then November, a few months later in November, I was in New York City for 3 weeks in the role of mass care feeding at the disaster operation headquarters on High Street in Brooklyn. I was not at the Ground Zero. One of my other members of my AmeriCorps team served at the Ground Zero location.
0: And tell me more about that, because, you know, you had sent me a picture that's like,
4: yeah, I sent you a picture on Facebook of my AmeriCorps team.
0: Yeah, I love it. I love it. And I'm so happy you got through. I wanted to make sure you got through. This is important.
4: Yeah, that we had our, we were only like about a month started from our program when 9/11 happened. And like I said, I was there in Miami when it happened. Different members of our team at different times. And I got to serve at the headquarters, which is no longer there. The building is now a park, but the building was above the High Street subway station, which is the first line in Brooklyn on the A line that Stanley mentioned in his interview. And I remember on one of the days I had off, the other day we had off was Thanksgiving, there was a tour company called Gray Line Tours. And if you were there with the Red Cross or any other nonprofit that was responding, you got the tour for free. And I remember them taking us as close as we could to what was going on. They specifically told us not to say anything because, of course, they didn't want to give back to their managers. But I remember us being at the closest we could get for about 10 or 15 minutes. And we could see, you know, you see from the distance of them working on the site, and you could smell, you know, the smells that were coming. Mm-hmm. The fire was burning, like, I think about 1,200 degrees Fahrenheit in November. I remember seeing a chain link fence that had pictures of people that were missing.
0: I'm glad that you got in to the phones. I hope you all get in as much as possible. Open lines continue, Coast to Coast AM. Never forget.

0: number one thing that people are unhappy about is cost, which has skyrocketed since Joe Biden allowed inflation to go to 9% thanks to his crazy amount of money that he spent in the first year and a half that he came into office.
1: Taking on the left, sometimes that's a two-man job.
2: It could be expensive.
0: We're going to get a pretty good snapshot of where the actual American electorate is, not what we are forecasting them to be, but where they actually are.
1: Clay Travis, Buck Sexton, noon to 3 on 92.5 Fox News.
3: Fox News, I'm Deborah Valentine. President Donald Trump speaking at Friday's ceremonies at the Pentagon, marking 25 years since the 9/11 terror attacks. He says the attacks showed us the power of hate.
4: The 25 years since have shown us the even greater power of the American spirit to endure and prevail and to win.
3: Similar ceremonies also held at Ground Zero and in Shanksville, Pennsylvania. A man is arrested in Jackson, Mississippi in the tree-hanging death of a young black mother of four. Police Chief Rochelle Brackney says under arrest is Jacques Ratliff.
5: Our investigators will continue to examine the evidence, follow leads, continue to conduct interviews, pursuing any additional information.
3: A motive is under investigation in 29-year-old Tahisha Fortune's death. 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
1: And you know who that is on Coast to Coast AM. That's Paul McCartney. And he performed this classic, of course, at the concert for New York City to honor those firefighters, police officers, rescue workers affected by 9/11 and all the people. McCartney had actually, if you didn't know this story, you probably did, but maybe not. He had actually been on an airplane at New York's JFK airport when the attacks occurred. And he was a part of organizing the benefit. And what a great benefit that was. And what a great night we're having here. Stanley Pramnath is on his way back home, I guess, and doing some other things too, but he gave us as much time as he could. In fact, I think Tommy D, I think when I first talked to him, he said, "I'll have a cup of coffee. I'll give you as much time as I can stay awake." I think he thought it was going to be like 15, 20 minutes because, you know, a lot of the other shows along the way are like 3 minutes, right?
2: Yeah, and poor guy's going to get about 2 hours sleep.
1: Oh, man, he'll sleep on the plane.
2: I hope he's thinking nice thoughts about us in the morning. He's such a nice guy, though. He really is.
1: Yeah, absolutely.
2: We wanted to take a minute here, Connie, to tell everybody we told you earlier about our new show we're working on called Paranormal Date. There's another one we're working on called Strange Universe, and you can check out this show. We actually have one of the shows up. It's a Spark TV original series. You can only see it on the Spark TV network, but what you want to do is go to coasttocoastam.com. Lex has got all the info right up there, and we've got a little clip you can check out. You can see our new set in the background. It's really neat, and you can see, I think Daniel Brinkley was the guest that day, and so there's a little clip there. You can see that, and just check out our new TV show, if you would.
1: I can't wait. I've been waiting for this. Thank you so much, Tommy D. Open lines continue here on Coast to Coast AM.
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0: You are listening to Coast AM. Connie Willis here with you. Where's Willis? Thinking Tommy had asked me that earlier. Where's Willis? I'm so sorry. I meant open lines is happening right now. But however, if you do want my newsletter, it's called Where's Willis, and you can go to ConnieWillis.com. Sign up and there you go. Then you'll know. So you don't, anyway, let's go from there. So what a great night. Just everybody's feeling inspirational and happy. And, even on such a tragic event, just to hear this story come out and yours as well. After all this time and how we unite during this time. Thank you. Even, one of the things Stanley said, I wish I could get the quote from him in front of me. I know I have it somewhere because I thought it was an amazing quote. And it was basically, there was no color on that day because they were all, showered with ash on everybody's, as you remember, look back. I mean, I know you can remember in your own heads, in your own minds. You don't even have to look back at the footage, right? Everybody was walking out with ash all over them. There was no color. That was excellent from him. So open lines continue. Here we go. Where were you 25 years ago? Maybe you want to answer that. Maybe also, what do you think about 9/11 being a federal holiday? What do you think about that? I think that's why not? Why would we not? I'm surprised it has never been. I don't know. Maybe it has been talked about before. You guys let me know, but we've got lots of people on the line. So let's go and talk to you. Let's go to wildcard line number 5. Talk to Chris out of Rhode Island. Hello, Chris. Welcome to Coast AM.
1: Hi, Connie. I love your show.
0: Thank you.
1: Yeah. So, George Norrie's had shows about angels and people have called in and said they were headed for a head on collision. And the cars went right through each other. Have you heard any of those shows?
0: Oh, yes, yes.
1: Yeah. So on 9/11, an airplane went clear into the skyscraper. It didn't even break. No little pieces fell off the airplane. So I think that might be proof of angelic intervention.
0: How about you? Have you ever had anything like that?
1: No. I mean, when I play with little cars and stuff, they crash into each other. I've never seen two metal objects be absorbed into each other. So I think that was angelic intervention. And the wings went into the building through 6 floors of steel and concrete. How do the wings of an airplane go through 6 floors of steel and concrete? Plus, once they were in, then they let the fuel out of the wings and set it on fire. It's very paranormal, supernatural.
0: Lots of miracles that day for sure. Thanks for calling in. I appreciate it. I know that I might be cutting some of these short, so make sure you can get in what you want to get in because we want to get as many calls in as possible. Thank you for that call. It was just so many different accounts and so many different situations that occur. And it's great to learn from it. And I'm glad that you guys are here hanging out, realizing as well how genuine that story was and what that means to all of us. First time caller, Rafi, Los Angeles. Is it Rafi?
2: Hello.
0: Hello. How are you? Is it Rafi?
2: I am doing it. Yes, it's Rafi. Yes.
0: Hi, Rafi.
2: It's nice to speak to you.
0: Thank you. And you too.
2: So I was a child and, it's the morning of September 11th and I'm woken up by, my father. And he walks into the room and he sits on my bed and, I'm a small boy and,

0: He turns on the television, and he looks at me, and I'm waking from a dream. And he says something very terrible has happened, and there I am sitting watching, you know, the old TVs. They don't make them anymore like this. It's the cathode ray TV, the box.
1: Oh yeah, the tubes and all that.
0: With the
1: yeah.
0: tubes.
1: And, yeah.
0: And I am witnessing this tragedy unfolding mm. On television. It's my memory, and you know, it's they sent me to school that day. They didn't know what to do because my parents have to they have to work.
1: Right.
0: And the teachers, they didn't know what to do. So tacos. We made tacos. And that's how they distracted us from everything that was going on.
1: Mm. So you think of tacos, and I hope you do tacos every.
0: No, I don't.
1: Every anniversary?
0: I do a variation on the what's it? Pita with shawarma. It's kind of like taco, if you think about it.
1: Oh, okay.
0: Yeah.
1: I
0: but
1: love
0: I
1: it.
0: Want to say also that, you know, we've been fighting for the first responders, and finally we have some validation from the city of New York, and we're very happy to have this information from Mayor Mamdani. So I want to acknowledge the city releasing the information about the air quality. It was not good, and they knew.
1: No.
0: And there have been more deaths now.
1: That's right.
0: Post 9/11. And yep. We needed that information back then, 25 years ago. So kudos to you, Mayor Mamdani, for releasing the information.
1: Thanks for calling in. We appreciate that. And you know, I just got to say that I think we all knew that back then, because people were just breathing in. All, I mean, walking through the area and just breathing in all that ash and breathing in all the smoke. And I don't even know how much. Well, I mean, they breathe in a lot. So I think we kind of all just common sense even knew, that's not good, right? Cause we know that's just not good anyway. I found it interesting when, the one dude in the vehicle, in the white vehicle that got a ride from Stanley offered him a cigarette. I was like, what? That was interesting for sure. Thanks for calling in. Open lines continue here. Let me see which one we're going to pull up next. I know the lines are full. Just keep on trying. Let's go east of the Rockies. Talk to Rick out of Florida. Hi, Rick. Welcome to Coast AM.
2: Good afternoon. Real quick. I want to give you a quick before, during, and after.
1: Okay.
2: In the 80s, I worked in the towers as a no-name nothing at the World Trade Center restaurant. And those towers had about a 7-foot sway. Naturally, that would go back and forth.
1: Oh.
2: And the express elevators for the top of the restaurant was this massive elevator that would zip you up 106 flights in about, I don't know, 30 seconds, 45 seconds. It was an amusement ride in and of itself. Mm. So one day in the towers, when I was there working, all of a sudden the restaurant, you could smell smoke. And long story short is the smoke builds up, people go into a panic, but naturally the elevators drop down because of the smoke condition. We get a call from the fire department that says everything's okay, it's a dumpster fire in the sub-basement. The express elevator sucked it up like a vacuum cleaner and dropped the smoke all up in the restaurant. People started to panic, and I was put in charge of taking the people down the staff elevators, which is a series of low bank elevators that you got to crisscross in between the buildings with. And bottom line is, it's the save the women and children first didn't count anymore. It was the big guys that wanted to get onto these little cramped elevators. And I'm like, look, I don't make any money. You've seen me come back a couple times. If the building was on fire, I wouldn't be here. So wait your turn. But anyway, on the day of the towers that collapsed, I'm a late guy to go to work. I lived in Greenwich Village at the time. I was still in bed when the phone call came in with my brother-in-law saying, look what's going on with the towers. My office is calling me. I'm in the construction business. I lost three guys personally that were my cohorts, my age in the tower, plus my subcontractors that were in the building that I lost. But we were all hands on deck. As I jumped on my motorcycle in the West Village to get to work, as I'm cutting up Greenwich Avenue in by the meatpacking district, the tower collapses. And basically that whoosh that other people described, that came and it blew me on my back on my motorcycle all the way up Greenwich Avenue. When I got to work a couple blocks later, I was covered in ash and I wasn't even that close.
1: Oh.
2: Now, I'll tell you a couple of things that you've never heard before.
1: Please.
2: About the tower.
1: Mm-hmm.
2: We had lots of contracts down there, all over New York, Manhattan. But downtown, we worked for the Federal Reserve and other people. And there's an underground railroad that connects a lot of those buildings down there. And when we worked in the Federal Reserve, we had to get all kinds of special passes and stuff because there's $500 million or so of gold stored in the Federal Reserve down there on a normal basis. And that gold gets moved back and forth at different times between different banks and the Reserve and the World Trade Center. So there was a fair amount of gold underneath the Trade Center when the Trade Center collapsed. When we got the contract, the company that I worked for, to oversee FEMA to monitor the ticket work, because it was not contract work, it was all ticket work. And so I coordinated the ticket work to approve the work that was being done. When we got to the point down, first of all, those towers burned for 3 months, the compression of all the stuff that was down there. They smoked and burned for 3 months, and a lot of people didn't realize that.
1: Yeah.
2: I had a son that had neutropenia. My wife tried to take off at about out of hell that morning with my newborn, but the cops wouldn't let her out of Greenwich Village, and I told her to sit tight anyway. I had to get to work. But when we got down deep enough into the pile, the feds came in, threw everybody off the site, and they started doing whatever there was to do the gold reclamation. Now, meanwhile, that that's going on, my buddy, my college roommate, my fraternity brother, he was living in Jersey City on a houseboat, and he started ferrying people off of Battery Park City in the Bottom Point because nobody could get out. And he started ferrying people off the point of Manhattan over to Jersey City. And as other people said, it was a beautiful, gorgeous day, which in some cases, the theory has saved a lot of people because a lot of people weren't in the towers yet. They were taking a late come to work day that morning. And as other people have said, I find it miraculous that there was not more debris strike in the body count to the people in the plaza and in the adjacent streets that got hit. Very few people actually got killed from debris that came down, and that was mostly from when the towers came down. Now, the last thing I'll tell you.
1: Do you think that was just because they were able to run away at that point? They were getting out? So they...
2: No, as your former, as the last caller or so just said, I think that's sort of a miraculous that all of the... inertia of the debris all went into the tower. It seems very strange that glass and everything else, glass alone on the skin of the towers didn't just go flying everywhere. It all stuck inside. It truly a weird situation. But now I'll tell you one more thing from an esoteric perspective.
1: Sure.
2: I've been a very strong esoteric person all my life. And prior to the 9/11 towers coming down, I had, with my newborn, moved into what's called a Sufi community, which is basically, it was one of the original Shaker properties up in upstate New York that got bought out by this religious group, and it was sort of a hippie commune that I moved into while I was transitioning to a parental leave type thing with my newborn. And at that time, I was just taking training in that. And so one of the things to remember is that as the towers pancaked, everything went to dust. Steel went to dust, as you were talking about. What you got to remember is 3,000 souls that perished went to dust. Mm-hmm. And we collectively down there in Manhattan were breathing in those 3,000 souls.
1: That's right.
2: We were ingesting what was left of their bodies.
1: Mm-hmm.
2: I can remember walking, I took a break midday just to clear my head, by the Flatiron Building, that is where my office was, to walk through the park and just clear my head. And if there was ever a day that everybody's guard was down, that we were all human, that we were all connected, that we were all understanding the oneness of everything, was that day. But I remember it as viscerally as ever. As soon as President Bush came on the news around 5 o'clock, 5:30, I remember walking past the bar, and all of a sudden the vibe changed so 180 degrees. It was, instead of trying to understand what drove those people to take such a horrific act and what pressures were on them, blah, blah, blah, this is, I know it's a little contra attitude that most people have, but as soon as Bush came on, and it was the cowboy mentality, and we're going to kick their butt, and we're going to go after those guys, the whole mystical envelope broke, and everybody became, you know, guns and knives, and let's get those guys. To me, it was a pregnant moment that potentially had the opportunity for dialogue, and it vanished as fast as it came. And the last thing I'll say is that group that I was with, there were a lot of senior teachers that were living in Manhattan at the time, and I remember going to a very high-end spiritual service that I wasn't really qualified for, but I was down there, and they basically worked that site to reclaim the souls that were lost and had nowhere to go and were confused.
1: Rick, thanks for your phone call. Very nice. Thanks so much for that information. Those of you that want to call in as well with open lines, we'd love for you to do that. 343 firefighters were lost while thousands were trying to escape, but they ran toward that danger to help anybody they could along the way. Where were you 25 years ago? Coast to Coast AM, Connie Willis here. Never forget.

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7: A quarter century later, I'm Deborah Valentine, Fox News. Friday marking the 25th anniversary of the 9/11 terror attacks. Fox's Mark Meredith reports from Washington.
8: In New York, Vice President Vance, former presidents, and families of those killed gathered at Ground Zero to pay tribute. We also heard from a 9/11 widow who lost her husband and urged America's leaders to hold those responsible accountable. In Washington, another solemn ceremony as President Trump, War Secretary Pete Hegseth, and former National Security Advisor Condoleezza Rice all honored those killed and at the Pentagon as well as the War on Terror.
9: We salute our first responders and law enforcement, and we love them.
8: In Pennsylvania, there was another moving ceremony near Flight 93, a crash. Remember, the passengers had overtaken the hijackers. 25 years later, many families are still grieving and thousands of first responders still battling cancer, all linked to their work.
7: A new exhibition will open today at the 9/11 Memorial and Museum in Manhattan, exploring the legacy and service of 9/11 heroes designed for the next generation. President Trump is promising to make good on a $5,000 dividend payment if Republicans prevail in the midterms. Fox's Jared Halpern has more from the White House.
10: In a Friday afternoon social media post, President Trump says when he says something, he means it, adding the $5,000 dividend will happen because people deserve it. At this week's Republican midterm convention, the president announced a $5,000 dividend payment to every American adult if Republicans hold on to the House and Senate in November. Top Senate Democrat Chuck Schumer calls the plan a bribe to voters, and some Republicans have questioned the price tag, likely to top $1 trillion. President Trump says the dividends could be funded by tariffs and economic growth. At the White House, Jared Halpern, Fox News.
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1: Mr. Bowie on Coast to Coast AM. Connie Willis here. Yeah, David Bowie, he opened the concert for New York City following 9/11 and later performed Heroes for that arena for the firefighters and the police officers and the rescue workers and all their families. And, you know, that was a song written decades earlier about ordinary people becoming heroes suddenly. So it had a whole new meaning for them and took total advantage of that. Absolutely. Well, a Willis Weekend continues as well. Tomorrow night, I'll be back with Tom Powell. He'll be joining us back again here on Coast to Coast AM. I don't know that he's been on for a while. He's going to be talking about how the different paranormal creatures and different things out there relate, as well as James Bartley's going to be on after that, talking about the reptilians and the MyLabs and the aliens and all sorts of really cool stuff like that. That's tomorrow here on Coast to Coast AM.
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0: It's Coast to Coast AM that you're listening to. I'm Connie Willis. This is Open Lines. We got a lot of people on the phone. I don't want to forget all the other things that have also happened 25 years ago. 40 innocent passengers and crew members killed aboard Flight 93. There's a whole story right there that was absolutely incredible as well. Miraculous, too. Their decision to fight back prevented that plane from reaching its intended target. And then also, of course, at the Pentagon, 184 innocent lives were lost. So the grief of 9/11 reached New York, Virginia, Pennsylvania, and families all around the world. And here we are talking about it still. And I appreciate all of you that are calling in. We got a lot of people that text me and message me and email me throughout all of this, and they're all enjoying the call-ins, all of you that have called in so far. They're enjoying you just as much as they enjoyed Stanley. So let's see what we got else on the line here. We're going to go west of the Rockies, talk to Jesus out of Maui. Hello, Jesus. How are you?
1: This is Aesius calling from Maui. I was born in New York and grew up there, and I remember 9/11. I was working for my family, and nobody wanted to buy car pots. Because, you know, wants to buy car pots on such a tragedy. So we hooked up a little TV and we watched that all day. But the weird thing is...
0: Wait a minute. Jesus, did you say car parts?
1: Yeah, car pots.
0: You are such a New Yorker. I love it. That's great.
1: I'm sorry.
0: Okay.
1: Car parts.
0: I'm sorry. No, I love it. No, that was good. I just thought Maui might take it out of you a little bit, but I guess not.
1: No, I was born.
0: It's okay.
1: I lived here most of my life. But anyway... I seen it live, and I thought I seen it live, and then I seen it two or three times after that. The live reporter from Ground Zero looked over, told people, "Hey, and a second plane just hit the other tower." And then all of a sudden, in his background over his shoulder, you see the plane hit the tower. How could he say the second plane hit the tower when after he said it, the plane hit the tower? And this really happened. So it was either a glitch in some type of broadcasting, or what do you call it, when you produce it? Or maybe something strange there.
0: So you're saying, so say that again. You're saying, okay,
1: he
0: what
1: said
0: you
1: that
0: heard.
1: A second plane just hit the other tower, and behind him, the second plane hit the tower after he said it. And I've seen this two or three times. I'm not sure if I've seen it live or not.
0: Oh, so I know what you're talking about.
1: A production problem or.
0: Or that other thing.
1: Conspiracy.
0: Well, there's also another name for it that even maybe you could have been a part of, and it's very paranormal, and somebody will come up with the word at one point for me where it's almost deja vu, but it's not deja vu. It's something else.
1: Do you think you thought it was going to happen and it happened?
0: No, I think somebody call in with...
1: Call screeners, even your call screener said he's seen this clip.
0: Yeah. Oh.
1: Yeah.
0: Well, there's something.
1: I'm thinking it was either a production glitch or something stranger than that.
0: Right.
1: Sorry. I didn't mean to cut you off. I'll be quiet.
0: No. That's okay. Hey, you know, you're a New Yorker, man. It's just part of what you do. And that's what I love about New Yorkers. They just give it straight. I love it. No. There's something else where it's kind of like, it's not a premonition. It's where things change along the way in time where, let's say an old commercial from a long time ago. We all knew it was sung one way, but then, we hear it again and it had sung another way and they swear that it was always like that. So there's a name for that. Hopefully someone will call in. Thanks for calling in though. Enjoy Maui out there and, thanks for calling in. I love that kapot. So I'm like, wait a minute. Cop pots. New Yorker coming out of the Maui guy. That's right. Okay. That was great. I really like that. If you remember what that is, it's in the paranormal world. And there's everybody's pretty much got the same recollection of the same things that changed. It could have even been some of the cereal boxes we remember growing up with. We all could swear it looked just like this and did this, but then we look back and it's not that at all. Remember that kind of thing? So I don't know. Somebody's going to come up with the word. I know because I think I actually tried to do a show on it, but I couldn't find enough examples. to do it. So it's just a handful of them, but it's got a name. So let's see what somebody brings in for me. Let's go east of the Rockies. Talk to Sue out of North Carolina. Hello, Sue. Welcome to Coast to Coast AM.
2: Hello. That was a very interesting guest.
0: Wasn't he? Stanley.
2: Yeah,
0: amazing.
2: Oh, yeah. And I do agree. I've always thought that 9/11 should be a holiday. It should be, you know, in other words, a memorial day because of what everybody went through and how many lives were lost. So I thought it was a holiday. I was calling places around here and said, are you going to be open on Friday, you know, because I really believe it should be dedicated and, you know, we should honor all those lives lost. And, I really think it should be recognized, you know.
0: Yeah, recognize
2: like Memorial
0: absolutely.
2: Day, yeah.
0: Yeah, because all day long on TV, right, we're watching them call the names and ring the bell and following what's going on throughout the day. So I absolutely agree with you. I don't know if hung up, but okay, there you are. Okay. I'm with you 100%. Do you remember where you were when it happened?
2: Yes. I was watching television just for a few minutes, and then I had to call my automobile insurance company because I had to talk something over with them. And the lady, the secretary that was at the office, she said, do you have your TV on? I said, yes. She said, are you looking at what's going on? I said, what's going on? So then I went over to the TV, and oh, my God, there it was. And I couldn't believe what I was looking at, you know.
0: Yeah.
2: I'm still having trouble actually, you know, believing that it happened. It was so horrific.
0: And hard to believe it's been 25 years.
2: Yeah. Yeah, it sure has. It's time flies, doesn't it?
0: It does, but I am glad we are remembering it. And thank you for calling in. I appreciate that, telling us. Oh, oh. I think she was going to say, I love you, Connie, and we cut it off. Just kidding. All right. Open lines are continuing here. Thanks, everybody, for calling in. I appreciate that. We've got so many calls over here. I know a lot of you have been hanging in there waiting. Let's let's go to wild card line number 5. Talk to Scott in California. Hey there, Scott. Welcome to Coast AM.
3: Hello, Connie. Nice to talk to you again. And I really appreciate you bringing on Stanley and making the time to reach out to him tonight. I've heard him many times on YouTube. He's just a wonderful guy.
0: But
3: the thing is that really 9/11 also, as terrible as it was, but we really need to ask ourselves the questions why 9/11 really happened. And, you know, a lot of it is to do what we invaded the Gulf War, the war in Iraq and Palestine, the Middle East confrontations. Even the interview with Leslie Stahl had in 60 Minutes with Madeleine Albright in 1996, she made a comment on live television that she said that 500,000 dead Iraqi children, the price was worth it. You know, that recruited these terrorists to do this horrible act. But the thing that really concerns me is that we're at war right now in Iran, and Washington is not learning its lessons. And, you know, I don't want another 9/11, but, you know, they're going to retaliate. And, you know, that's my biggest fear because, you know, there were 3,000 victims in 9/11 that this should never have happened. But we really should question Washington the way it's handling its world affairs. You know, there's a point where, you know, we have to stop invading countries and we have to protect our citizens, you know. And that's really my point because 9/11 was a horrible thing, you know. I remember it. I lived in New York for 1 month during this event, and I don't want to see it again. In fact,
0: so you were,
3: there's still people
0: you were
3: dying
0: there?
3: Over it. Yeah, I'm still
0: yeah,
3: there.
0: That's true. That's true. So you're still, like, in New York for a month? I mean, for a month, why were you there then? Were you there
3: I was there for a job interview. I was there for a job interview, and I was there when it happened. But, you know, I'm glad it wasn't in the bombing zone or 9/11, because there are people still dying today from all the asbestos, the cement, the plastic, the fibers. I mean,
0: yes.
3: I've heard there's about 6,000 have already died. Maybe it's 9,000 on top of the 3,000. So, you know, when you look at the Gulf War, when we invaded the Gulf War in 1991, we lost about 195 soldiers. But was the price worth it? And if you can actually look on, you can question this on ChatGPT, and ChatGPT will just tell you that the price was not worth it to invade Iraq in 1991, because if it wasn't for the Gulf War, we, more likely 9/11 would never have happened. And
0: so,
3: you know,
0: so we're getting now consultation from AI. Wow. That's, you know, I think it all depends on who asks the question too, by the way. Hey, listen, I want to say thanks for calling. We just have other people calling in and I want them to, talk about, I want to know where you were. I want to know what you think about making a federal holiday. I don't want it to get political. I don't want it to get into that. That's other shows. That's other times. That's, right now it's remembering those and I think that's important for us to do tonight. Okay. But I appreciate your phone calls I tell you what, you guys all got some incredible insight and I appreciate that you're calling in. Let's go. Holy cow. We got to go to wild card line number one. Talk to Bill. He's trucking in Oregon. What is it? What is it, Bill?
4: I say Oregon.
0: Okay. I always say like goodbye, like Oregon, gone, bye, I'm gone, bye. Okay, I got to remember that. Okay.
4: Well, plus I live in Washington, so I got to be a little bit careful. You know, I'm surrounded by Oregoners or Oregoners. Hey, hey, Connie, I just wanted to say that, you know, 9/11, I spent 25 years in the Army, and I retired in 2010. So if you just do the simple math, 9/11 has kind of been the focal point of my life, all right? So I just want to say something briefly about 9/11. I was at Fort Huachuca, Arizona. I was running a 2-mile physical training test. It's the last one I ever did under 11 minutes, all right? I mean, I was really feeling very proud of myself that day, and then all of a sudden, I saw that plane fly into the tower, and I was like, I forgot all about my moment of great pride on the track. Okay. And then, Dick Cheney, a president, I call him President Cheney posthumously because in many ways, many, many ways that people don't know, he was president, Connie. But you know, you could chalk that up to my opinion, but he was at Fort Huachuca.
0: Well, like Bush was calling him. He was calling him down in the room, right? He was talking to him on the phone.
4: Yeah. Dick Cheney had a lot of experience, okay? And but I also wanted to say something about Crystal Skulls, if I could.
0: Crystal Skulls? You can't say that for tomorrow night?
4: Well, it'll just be quick. It's because George had a guest on.
0: Okay.
4: She was a minister or something, and she kept saying something that, for some reason, it was kind of clicking in my mind. She kept saying that there was nothing written about the Crystal Skulls until the 20th century. Okay, she said, I have to be honest about that. There's nothing predating the 20th century. And that made me think about the archaeological site Corral, Peru. In Corral, Peru... There's no evidence of war. I mean, and it goes beyond that, Camp Connie. There's no evidence of any sort of police force or any sort of, so you can even speculate they did not even have crime, right? It was 3000 BC, about the time the Great Pyramid of Giza was being built. And Corral, Peru, there was another thing I wanted to say about it. It was, no crime, and it was a 3000 BC. There's a lot of synchronicities with 13. No written language. That's the most important point, and then I'll just leave it at that. They didn't have a written language. So, I mean, if they had crystal skulls, of course, there wouldn't be anything written about it.
0: Well, thank you very much for all that information, and I'm still cheering you on for the run that you did. So thanks for calling in. I appreciate that. And you can too. It is open lines. By the way, it was the Mandela effect that I was thinking of before. The Mandela effect, right? Look that up and see if that isn't a possibility, because I don't know. You know, there was so much footage going on. It was chaos like crazy. And when you're a live reporter out at that point. You know, at that point, we didn't all do the phone thing, right? Could you imagine if we had the tech and the devices, all the phones that we, you know, because everybody's a reporter now, right? Everybody, so much for my degree in broadcast journalism, right? Now everybody is a journalist and they tell everything that's happening. Could you imagine if that happened today, all the footage out there? So the past footage, it was, as it was happening back then, it was still very chaotic and all over the place. And people were trying to figure out what was going on. Just shocked the world for sure. So Mandela effect. That's what we were looking at. We got more phone calls to take. I'm a little concerned to take any right now because I think we're about to take a break. So, I do want to say that I wanted to give you a story about something that I thought was really, really cool. There was a badly damaged pear tree. Maybe you know the story, maybe not, but there was a pear tree that was terribly damaged. They pulled it out. It was still alive from the ruins of the World Trade Center. And today, that survivor tree, as they call it, still stands. And that is reminding us that the wounded is not the same as defeated. I just love that story and all the other different things that come out of it. For the inspiration part of it. And I appreciate everyone calling in, not just on the lines, but texting and messaging. As you can hear, I still can't shut off some of these bells and whistles as much as I try to do that. Again, I want to thank Stanley Pramnath. That is Stanley, S-T-A-N-L-E-Y, because you guys are also asking me, how do we find him? How do we learn more? So Stanley, and then Pramnath. You can find him on Facebook, and you can find him on YouTube as well, telling the stories, the accounts that happened, and you'll get to see him. And nothing's changed. He's not embellishing. He continues the same story, and he's been talking about it for 25 years, and he will continue. I appreciate those of you that have called in. I appreciate you that are waiting right now. But we have more to come here on Open Lines. And, of course, the songs as well, too. I thank you for recognizing those, too. And talking about the show that you saw as well with all of the entertainers getting together to raise the money. That is, you know, I wish we could do more and more and more of that. And, you know, we'll see. Maybe we will. So the last segment is coming up. If you want to tell us where you were 25 years ago, or if you want to say, hey, you know what? I do think this should be recognized as a federal holiday. I'd like to know that. Thanks for calling in. Thanks for staying there with us. Put those flags up. Never forget. God bless America. You're listening to Connie Willis here on Coast to Coast AM.

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3: Fox News, I'm Roxanne Evans. 25 years since the 9/11 terror attacks. Ceremonies were held at Ground Zero, Shanksville, Pennsylvania, and the Pentagon. President Trump paid tribute.
4: 2,977 beautiful souls were ripped from our world, and many more died in the weeks and years after.
3: And this in reference to deaths linked to the toxic air near Ground Zero. President Trump taking aim at Chinese-made cars to protect the U.S. auto industry.
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1: There you go. It's the Who on Coast to Coast AM. Behind Blue Eyes. That, of course, was sung at that concert in Madison Square Garden. That was a big defining moment when that song came up with the surviving members of the New York PD and also the fire department filling up the garden as that was happening. It was just an amazing concert, and just I hope you enjoyed the music tonight. I know you've enjoyed the phone calls and also the guest Stanley, and I think you even enjoyed Tommy D stepping in and talking away and telling us all the cool stuff that's going on.
2: Sometimes. Hey, isn't the Mandela effect pretty cool?
1: That's it. Yeah, yeah. Now, you know what? Of course, when I say I didn't find much, you know, when I was trying to do a show for it, I couldn't find a whole bunch of stuff on it. And now everybody's writing me in. Oh, there's a whole bunch of stuff out there, Connie.
2: I
1: have not seen, you know, I guess I asked the wrong people. I'm asking you next time.
2: Do you know why they call it the Mandela Effect?
1: Mandela was involved. So, okay.
2: Oh, my gosh. You're killing me.
1: Give me why. So
2: there's a lot of people that for some reason think he died in jail in the 80s, but he really didn't die till 2013 after he was released.
1: Oh, so they nicknamed it the Mandela Effect.
2: Yeah. Oh. Now, did you like peanut butter and jelly growing up, or do you still eat them?
1: Oh, man. You know, I like the ones that you can buy and they're frozen and you eat a peanut butter and jelly, like kind of frozen.
2: Okay. But you've had let's say Jiffy. You've had Jiffy, right?
1: Yeah. By the way, it's got to be white bread that sticks to the roof of your mouth. Okay. Just saying.
2: But specifically Jiffy, you've had that one.
1: I've had Jiffy.
2: Guess what? You have not had Jiffy.
1: Oh, no. What did I have? Wait a minute. J-I-F-F. Why I'm thinking, or is it IE, or is it just Jiff?
2: It's Jiff.
1: Man, I don't know.
2: Isn't that crazy, Mandela Effect? It's Jiff.
1: Wait a minute, Tommy Danheiser. Isn't it Tommy Jiffy Danheiser?
2: Jiff. You want to hear one more real quick?
1: Yes.
2: You remember the famous line? Come on, you know this movie. Luke, I am your father.
1: Okay, yeah.
2: He never said that.
1: What did he say?
2: He said, no, I am your father.
1: Oh, yeah, everybody does say, crazy. Your father. Yeah, exactly.
2: These things are a lot of fun. We ought to pursue this, maybe.
1: Okay, let's do it. I think so. Cool. That's cool. You know what? That's almost like trick or treat.
2: Trick.
1: It's a trick.
2: It's trick or treat, right?
1: All right, I was just trying to make it work with Halloween. That's all.
2: I don't remember which one it was.
1: Oh, it's trick or treat.
2: Let me tell people real quick about our YouTube channel. We'd like you to go there. It's interviews of recent and past shows. We're always adding special best of compilations, and it's totally free. So check it out. 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Hit that little YouTube icon at the top. And Connie, good show tonight.
1: Thank you. And thanks for helping out. I really appreciate it. Open lines continue here. More phone calls. Last segment, Coast to Coast AM.

0: across my floor with that, literally coughing until I would gasp. So I saw three different pulmonologists, and they could do nothing. Someone had mentioned to me about a product that President Reagan had taken. I ordered it within 1 week. 1 week. 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I told them what I'm doing, and they said, "Well, what's it doing that it stopped that coughing?" 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It just stopped it."
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You are listening to Coast AM. Connie Willis here. Wow. We're going to take, you know, open lines continue. So we got some phone calls still to take. And thanks so much for you guys calling in. I know it's hard to get through. I know it's, you know, there's millions out there listening. Isn't that awesome though? Isn't that cool that when you do get in and that kind of thing? Now I have not gone to the ground zero. I haven't seen any of the new stuff that's been there. And I really look forward to doing that at one point. And I definitely want to see the blue beams, right? So that, I guess they can see that roughly 60 miles away and 4 miles into the sky. That's amazing. I definitely want to go there. And I appreciate seeing some of the things today, watching all the coverage that, you know, I'm just amazed, and I hear this from parents more than anybody. Parents and grandparents are the ones that say, look, my grandkids or my kids know nothing about what happened. So I was appreciative to watching one of the shows where they were talking about how they do their best job to get kids out there in schools to have field trips, to bring them in, to teach them what happened. And we can't forget. We just can't let that go. So, thanks to those of you that are working on that and still keeping it alive that we don't forget. Cause they don't remember, right? They weren't here, so they don't have a memory, but, we can, you know, this is history that has happened while we're here. And what a historic thing. In fact, I'm going to tell you this. You know, I have some stories with 9/11. One of them, I was actually working with the show. It was a sports show. Gosh, I can't even think of it now. It was Oxygen Sports. It was on the Oxygen Network. During all that time, I was an anchor. And it didn't last that long because as soon as it started, you know, 9/11 happened. But weeks before, I was flying in and out, months and weeks before, I was flying in and out of New York City. And at one point, I was there with a boyfriend and his family. We were there to see his brother do a Broadway show. He was in the Full Monty. And so it was all exciting and everything, and we did go to the towers and we went up all the way to the top and looked out. And if any of you

0: you have ever done that, you know that you can get a picture taken before you go. In fact, I think they just take it and then they charge you. They decide to charge you or not. But I remember that nobody went to go get the picture, you know, and I was like, oh, let me go get that picture of all of us. And it's, you know, I think it was like an 8x10, and I know I still have it somewhere. And I remember pulling it out. This was just a few weeks before. I remember pulling that picture out of all of us, and something said to me, this is history. And I was like, what? And again, it was, this is history. I didn't know what it meant. But isn't that something? Pretty interesting stuff. I've got about four or five other stories very similar to that with the event. But that's all I'm going to say for now. Let's go and see what you guys want to talk about. Let's go west of the Rockies, talk to Regina out of Scottsdale, Arizona. Hi, Regina. Welcome to Coast to Coast AM.
1: Hi, Connie. You are a sweet soul. And what you just said, I experienced something similar. So The hair stood up when you said
0: that. Wow, yes.
1: In the 80s, I was there visiting a friend, and we went over from New Jersey because her company was located in the towers. I had been there years before, but not in, you know, I'd been to the top, of course, like you did. But when we were coming out, we went down, you know, like the escalator that they show in the film. We went down those little escalators, well, to me, the small escalators. And I grabbed my friend. I stopped. I said, what I heard in my mind was, this isn't going to be here.
0: I didn't see
1: fire. I didn't see planes. I didn't see any of that. I saw rubble. And it was powerful feeling, and I grabbed her, and I came to a dead stop. And then I laughed, and I said, well, of course, in 1,000 years, they'll find ruins, but it seems like it's going to be sooner.
0: Isn't that something, how we hear it, and then we blow it off, right?
1: Yeah, but it was, I mean, I laughed, like, but I stopped dead in my tracks because it was so powerful. But the second part of this is I have a totally different perspective than most people. Are, you know, they were there to rescue people, or they were there at the scene in New York. I was at the Toronto International Film Festival.
0: Oh.
1: And I was in a yoga class, and I came out, and I thought, gee, Canadians watch TV a lot. They were just glued to this screen, you know, and I'm like, can we not do the downward dog, please? And I just, and then I found out. And I'm a recovering Catholic, so I just told my friends, I have to get out of here. And I went, like, just a few yards was the Catholic church. It was locked. So I go across the street. It's in Greektown, if you know Toronto. And the truth is, a lot of people were frightened because the CN building's there, right? You know, the CN building's the largest building in North America. So we're thinking they're going to hit the CN building next.
0: Right.
1: And Greektown's not that far from it. So I go into the Greek Orthodox Church, and I sit down, I'm praying, and this little lady dressed in black drags me back to the priest, and they're thinking I'm Orthodox. I'm not. and I, you know, he can see I'm upset, and I'm crying, and I'm trying to pray, and then he kind of chuckles, and he goes, you know, this happens to people every day. In every country, all over the world, all the time. It's just the first time it's happened to you Americans. Mm. And, you know, he was right. He's absolutely, absolutely right.
0: Yeah, it happened on our soil. Yeah.
1: Not the words I needed
0: That's
1: to
0: right.
1: hear right then. It just was very...
0: You didn't want that.
1: So I go back to my friend's place, and they had dragged the TV out of the closet just for me because they don't believe in TV. But I swear that the Canadian television, they showed those people when they jumped. Those were tight shots. They were much closer. And I didn't figure that out till I came back to the States and I saw the scenes replayed. you know, they were just more objective and they were right up. And I've never heard anybody else talk about that. I don't think I hallucinated that, but they were just, they were much tighter shots, much closer, those people leaping, and that was really, really distressing.
0: You know what? I do remember that. I remember seeing, and I was here. I wasn't in Canada or anything, but I remember seeing very close-up shots of that, too, at the very beginning. And then they stopped, and it was all pulled back further. Okay, I saw that here. So I recognize that, too. That is interesting that you picked up on that, too, because no one else had ever said it to me, either.
1: Yeah, so it was, that was very distressing. But then I will say that there were people there from all over the world, not just Hollywood, but I mean all over the world. And I happened to be with this, it was called Monsoon Wedding. And don't ask me how this happened, but I just fell into that group, and they're in all their Indian regalia. And they just said, you can't cry, and they would hug me and swing me around. And everybody from all the nations and internationally were really supportive and really nice and really trying to get out of there. You know? Yeah, everybody wanted the first plane out, and I got the second international flight out of Canada. But it was very different being in a different country and a totally different perspective.
0: That's right.
1: It felt a little more brutal because I didn't have my peeps around. You know, you didn't.
0: That's right.
1: I wasn't at home. I didn't have family. It was a very, very different experience.
0: Wow. Well, thank you for sharing that with us. And also your, like, the little psychic ability kind of thing, too. I appreciate you calling in. There was another situation, and that I had had. I was actually walking from my hotel to, I don't know, somewhere around, it was around the area. Oh, my goodness. What's that really cool little area? It's wherever Oxygen Network is, or was at least. And it's a really cool, neat little area. And I can't think of the name right now. And of course I will as soon as this is done. But I'm walking around, and at the time, I think it's still during the auditions and stuff. So I'm all dressed up in dress shoes and stuff. It's really hard if you've never been to New York City to walk in heels. Okay. So back in the day that, you know, thank goodness, you know, we're doing this stuff where it's investigations up in the mountains and things like that where I can wear hiking shoes. But, as I'm walking through the streets of New York City, at one point, and you know how it goes, there's a ton of you, and you're just walking up to the next light, and the next block, and the next light, and the next block. And we stopped at one of the blocks, and something had me look up. I looked up, and I had to do a double take. In fact, I think I did a triple take, and maybe even four, because I kept shaking my head going, no, no, no, no, that's not what I see. That's not what I see. And I looked up, like I said, this is like three or four times. I couldn't believe what I was seeing. I was literally shaking my head saying, no, no, no way. I saw a huge plane in the air, very low, very low. And I said to myself, that just can't be. No, no, no. You know, and look up again. There it is. I'm like, no way, no way. Cause that would hit a building. No way that would hit a building. And then I shook it off. At one point, it was just gone. And I thought, what was that? Okay. So that was weeks before it happened, in between probably weeks and months. And I was also in a taxi. I'll just finish these little stories off that it happened. I was also in a taxi, and I was leaving New York City. This was all right before it happened, all with Oxygen Network. And the taxi guy was being very frantic with me as I'm sitting in the back. And he had a really strong accent. I couldn't hear everything he said. Then at one point, he literally stopped at the light, and he turned around and he looked at me and he said, you see those things? You see those things? He was pointing to planes in the air because we were at the airport. And he said, those could be missiles. Didn't think anything of it at the time. But later on, I turned my receipt in to the FBI. Never heard anything. But I thought that was important to do. thanks so much for being here, for looking back at where you were and where other people were 25 years ago. Put those flags up. Unite us. It just takes you to do that. We don't have to be split. Thanks for being here. And Stanley, thanks so much as well. Pramnath, find him and tell him thanks on Facebook. That's where you're going to find him. And you can check out how to spell his name at our website. Thank all of you. Enjoyed it. Thanks, Tommy D, as well, for being a part of it, too. I really appreciate it. I want to thank the entire team, and that's Julie Talbot, Bill May, Tommy Danheiser, of course. Like we said, that's Tommy D. Tommy Jiffy Danheiser, Dan Galante, Mike Cosio, Adam Thompson, Lex Lonehood, Sean LeDesour, Alec Fernandez, Tim Banal, Gina Salvati, Donna Walker, Sue Tricus, Rich Barra, Lisa Garr, Ryan Recker, Richard Sirrett, George Knapp, and, of course, George Norrie. Thanks for letting me be here, George Norrie. That's the Coast to Coast AM family and the team. And you guys, we can't do it without you all. So the Willis Weekend continues. I'll be here tomorrow night with Tom Powell and James Bartley. Until then, sleep tight. Talk to you then. Bye for now. Connie Willis on Coast to Coast AM. Never forget. God bless America.

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7: The nation remembers. I'm Roxanne Evans, Fox News. The 25th anniversary of the 9/11 terror attacks was observed Friday in New York City. Fox's Tanya J. Powers in Manhattan.
8: The names of almost 3,000 people whose lives were lost on September 11th, 2001 have been read at Ground Zero, along with 7 moments of silence. Family members, survivors, first responders, and others gathered on the plaza at the 9/11 memorial for the somber ceremony that included music from the Brooklyn Youth Chorus, cellist Yo-Yo Ma, and singer Jennifer Nettles. Security was tight as the event was attended by many dignitaries, including 4 former presidents, Vice President J.D. Vance, and other current and former elected officials. At Ground Zero in Lower Manhattan, Tanya J. Powers, Fox News.
7: And President Trump marked the 25th anniversary of the 9/11 attacks as we're at war with Iran. Fox's Jared Halperin has more from the White House.
9: 25 years after the September 11th terror attacks, President Trump says the nation will never forget.
10: That's why we fight today. We don't have a choice. There can only be victory. We fight hard. We fight to win.
9: Speaking at a memorial service at the Pentagon, the president saluted the victims killed and service members he says are working right now to ensure the world's number one sponsor of terror, Iran, will never have a nuclear weapon. Vice President J.D. Vance attended the service at the World Trade Center site in Lower Manhattan. At the White House, Jared Halpern, Fox News.
7: And a family in Kissimmee, Florida has built their own 9/11 memorial in their front yard. Kathy Reedy and her family placed 2,977 American flags to honor each of the lives lost that day in 2001. Reedy said it was an effort from the heart. One of those flags is for Reedy's cousin, Michael Horn, who died in the collapse of the North Tower of the World Trade Center. 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
15: Peak season. A wave in the Atlantic. A disturbance in the Caribbean. A storm in the Gulf. Not every system threatens Southwest Florida, but every system gets watched by Wink meteorologists who live here, who've ridden out the same storms you have. Every advisory, every shift in the track, every hour it matters. When the tropics turn, turn to Wink. Wink News, the weather authority.
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0: broadcasting live from the confines of an abandoned radio station in the secluded apartment building of high strangeness from the foothills of the Colorado Rockies, waving that American flag. It's time for full disclosure of the topics they told us were off limits. Hey there, Connie Willis here. Tonight, 9/11, music to remember, and open lines where we hear from you and where you were 25 years ago today. So go ahead, time now, turn off those lights. Join me for another interesting evening of conversation, much needed education, and the chance we might get a little closer to the truth of what lurks amongst us and what is beyond. I'm Connie Willis, and this is Coast to Coast AM.
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0: America and our friends and allies join with all those who want peace and security in the world, and we stand together to win the war against terrorism. Tonight, I ask for your prayers for all those who grieve. None of us will ever forget this day, yet we go forward to defend freedom and all that is good and just in our world.
1: 25 years ago today, 2,977 innocent people taken from this world. Tonight, we remember them not as a number, but as names, faces, families, and futures that should have been. Tonight, we're not just simply looking back at history. We are bearing witness with Stanley Pramnath, our guest tonight, who survived the attack from the 81st floor of the South Tower. This was after the second plane hit directly right where he was. Stanley saw Flight 175 coming directly toward his office. What he carries is not a story borrowed from history, but a memory he has lived for 25 years. And we have him here tonight. Stanley Pramnath, hey, so nice to meet you. It was great to talk to you beforehand just to set this up tonight. Thank you so much for being here and welcome to Coast to Coast AM.
2: Well, thank you, Connie. I wouldn't miss this for the world. I told the pastor today that I spoke with, Pastor Jonathan Carpenter, I said, I'm the servant for this weekend. Whatever you guys ask me, I will do. And this is my gratitude to the Lord.
1: That's great. Yeah, because when I asked you about it, you have so many places you needed to be today and tomorrow. And I know you're the busy guy out there telling your story over and over again to different people. And you have been for 25 years. But when I told you the time that we're on, you were like, you know what? I made a deal with God and we're going to do it. And you said today to me today. Yeah.
2: Absolutely. Yeah. Today's the day. Yes.
1: I love it. So here it is. And how are you doing today? Well, just tell me about today first. And then I want to get to your story.
2: Well, I never thought I would live to see today, 25 years, because every person who I spoke to over the years, every person from doctors right down, they all told me that I was going to die. And I outlived every single one of them. I lived to prove them all wrong. Every time they told me over the 25 years, you're going to die, you're going to die, you're going to die. And as we dive deeper, deeper, deeper, I'm going to tell you post 9/11 why I keep saying people told me I was going to die and I live.
1: I'm so happy because I've never met somebody so inspirational. There's something about you that is just so special. And well, let's hear your story.
2: You know, can I interrupt you for 1 second?
1: Sure.
2: When I went to work at Fuji Bank, anybody who asked me how I was doing, I would tell them that I'm special. And my pastor used to tell us, anybody in America ask you, especially in New York City, how you doing? Before you answer, they are gone. But if you tell them you're special, they would turn back and give you that look. What makes you special? And I would tell them I'm a child of God. So yeah. I took that to my job. So when you said the word special just now, it just, oh my God, yes.
1: There's a definite connection. And that connection that you even have, like, that I feel from you, so many people do. And I'm so happy to be able to have you here tonight. I didn't realize it was 18 people that made it out, and you're one of the 18. Is that right?
2: That is correct.
1: Okay.
2: But from the strike zone, I was the only one that walked out.
1: Oh, my goodness.
2: From the impact zone and up, 18 people total. But from the actual strike zone, what it took out, the plane took out from, let's say, 79 to the 82nd, I was the only one who passed through there and walked out. Every person who was there on the floor at the time, the four floors we occupied, that big orange glow when the second plane hit the building, I'm in the middle there. Everybody was gone.
1: Well, I know
2: and
1: you
2: I'm
1: don't.
2: The only one who walked out.
1: You have an amazing story. Everything that you say as it happens is just a miracle. So let's start from the beginning. Of going to work, and it doesn't even happen at work. It really starts before you even leave work with a lucky shoe.
2: Correct. So I'm going to walk you through that Tuesday, that call it lucky Tuesday, that bright, nice, warm day, September 11, 2001. So we had this little house, not that we have a big house now, a little house in Elmont in Long Island. So we live, this is outside of the borough of Queens going east. So we live in Elmont, and like I said, a little house, two bedrooms. We have two daughters. Stephanie was 8 and a half and Caitlin was 4. And Jenny is my wife. So I'm taking a shower and she's fixing her hair and she's telling me, Stan, I'm having a bad hair day. And after 37 years of marriage, I still can't figure out what a bad hair day is. But she's fixing her hair and I'm in the shower and I'm telling her I'm going to wear that shoe. I call it my lucky shoe and go to work. First day I'm wearing this shoe. I bought the shoe. I'm not a shopper, but I passed through the shoe store and I look, I'm like, God, I got to buy the shoe. I bought the shoe. It looks like a cross between a cop's shoe or his boots and a construction worker's shoe. It has a thick rubber sole. I saw the shoe. I walked in the store and I asked the lady how much. And she says $110. That's about, I would say about 35 years ago. So I bought the shoe. And when I came home, she looked at me and she started to laugh. I got to see this, Dan. You never went shopping. And I never bought anything else.
1: Wow.
2: So she looked at the shoe, she says, Dan, for $110, I could have gotten you a Clarks, a Bostonian. And she went on, and Johnson & Murphy, and she went on with all these names of shoe that I don't know. So she buys, I wear. We go shopping, I hold the bags, she goes and shop. I would never bother her. If you want to spend 5 hours at the store, I'll wait for you. But the deal is you're going to come out and we're going to have dinner. And that's the best day of shopping. So I'm telling her I'm going to wear this shoe. She says, Stan, it's an ugly pair of shoe. I says, no, I'm going to wear it today. And I said, I'm going to wear my white shirt today and go to work. And I'm saying the same prayer in my heart over and over and over. Lord, cover me, all my loved ones under your precious blood. Take us to work, to school, wherever we go. Bring us back home in safety, peace and safety. So nobody hears anything. Prayer is going through my heart. And I left, went to work. I commute by driving from Elmont to go to the borough of Queens. I'll park up wherever I can find a spot. And took the A train and go to Lower Manhattan. So one way, it would probably, depending on traffic and all, it would probably take me 2.5 or 2 hours. So I commuted at an average 4 to 5 hours per day. It didn't bother me. We have 2 little children and I have no choice. I have to go to work. And my philosophy was, if going to work to provide for your family means that you're doing something wrong, well, then I'm guilty. I always carry that concept in my heart. So I went to work, got on the Chambers Street, walked through the tunnel, and now I'm right by Ben and Jerry's in the concourse of the World Trade. I stop, the lady looks at me, and she says, 1 raisin bagel toasted and a cup of coffee. I say, yep. I collect it, it's in a brown bag, pushes the button in the elevator, and I'm gone up. Less than 45 seconds, I am on the 78th floor, the sky lobby of the second tower. So I worked on the South Tower on the 81st floor. We had occupied 4 floors, 79, 30, 82nd. I worked for Fuji Bank as an assistant vice president. So bottom line is I was helping to run their global operation. And we were a large bank. We were in the middle of a merger slash consolidation with 2 other large Japanese banks. And at the time, we were, I think, was the number 3 financial institution in the world. So we were huge. Somewhere within 78 to 82,000 employees worldwide and in America. So I find myself now, I'm on the sky lobby. Walk across the hallway about 20 feet, pushes the button for the local elevator and went up now to the 81st floor.
1: And the sky lobby is 80th, right?
2: The 78th floor, the sky
1: 78th.
2: Lobby.
1: 78th, okay.
2: Yeah. So this is where everybody's going to come and wait now. And when they want to go up to higher floors, they will walk across, pushes the button to the local elevator, and it stops to each floor going up to the 110 or 102, whatever the floor they want to go to. So I walk all the way from the north side of the building to the south side. I made a right at the end of the floor, and I walked into a huge glass enclosed office. Some other folks cheered at office with me. So a young lady was making copies at a copier. Her name is Delise Seriano. She says, Stan, how you doing? I'm special, thank you. And she says, I know you're special, Stan.
1: Aw.
2: So because we were in the middle of a consolidation, the phone was on one desk and about 8 feet away, I will be sitting. So we were rearranging all the furniture and everything. And part of the staff was relocated to the North Tower. So my phone rang and I picked it up and my mother is on the phone. Stan, are you okay? Yeah. And then my brother, Steve, Paul, Bill, Stan, are you okay? You okay? You okay? Yeah. And I'm saying to myself, God, it's not even 9 o'clock. That's a lot of love here. And then sometimes months would pass and I wouldn't hear anything from these folks. So I hung up the phone, but they'd never told me that the first plane had hit the first building. I was in the elevator coming up and the elevator was soundproof, so I couldn't hear anything.
1: So it's that soundproof? We have radio stations that are not that soundproof. That's amazing.
2: Oh my gosh, it was soundproof, so I did not hear a word or a sound.
1: Mm.
2: And the elevators were kind of built in the bowels of the building. So it was enclosed on all sides. It was not like toward the extreme end where you could hear the sound from outside against the wall.
1: That's right.
2: So where I sat, if I was to look a direction to my right hand, I would see the Statue of Liberty. If I look an angle to my right, I could see part of the Brooklyn Bridge. Swiveling the chair, I can see Jersey City overlooking the Hudson and part of the North Tower. So it was a spectacular view. When you sit down on the desk and you look down through the huge panes of window down, cars and trucks, it looks like little matchbox. So planes and everything flew on the same altitude. Let's say they're half a mile, 3/4 miles away. You'll see a plane just zoom by on a nice warm day. So it was a normal sight. So as I'm going towards my desk, I hung up the phone. An angle to my right, I'm looking at, I'm like, gosh, I saw like a huge chunk of fireball fell from the sky. So I walk close to the window and I'm looking up because Kenneth Fitzgerald, he was hit way up high. And so I bend actually and I'm looking up. So I called out to the young lady, said, Delise, come take a look. Something is happening outside. And she says, oh my God, Stan, I'm scared. And you saw chunks of debris falling, burning. I'm like, oh my God. So I ran back to the phone and I'm calling my boss, a guy named Peter Del Grasso. Pete-san, pick up. Son in Japanese is like sir or mister. There's no response. I called his boss, Bob Militaglio. Bobby, pick up. No response. I said, Delise, let's get out of here. So we ran out of the office, down the hallway, back to the local elevator on the north side. Now, I got to tell you, one floor was like 1 acre square. So it was not a little floor. Pushes the button, and the next thing we know, we are now back on the sky lobby of the 78th floor. Multiple elevators, lots of people. My guess was like something like 200 to 250 people. Everybody is standing right there waiting for elevators to go down. Delise and I and 18 people from our offices from the 79th to the 82nd floor are waiting right there. The doors open. I stepped in. The folks went in. The door closed. 20 of us from my company, Fuji Bank, went downstairs. As soon as the door opened, I stepped out, and there was a turnstile. So you had to pass through the turnstile, and then you would have been in the lobby, and then you go out. I'm about to go to the turnstile, and the security guard looks at me and says, where are you going? I said, I'm going home. I saw fireballs falling from the sky on that building there. He said, now. Your building is safe, is secure. Go back to your office. And you can hear the intercom. Your building is safe, is secure. Go back to your office. Over and over and over. Mm-hmm. And you can hear that whoop whoop sound. And you can see the strobe lights are all blinking. And it was like total chaos. So I'm standing outside of the elevator. The doors are trying to close. Manny Gomez, one of the guys in the elevator, leaned against one door. And Jack Andriacchio against the other door, preventing it from closing. Come on, stand a man. We don't have all day.
1: Oh.
2: From the elevator, I can hear this. Come on, stand a man. You're a big guy. Come on in. Now, what are you scared about, Stan? Had somebody told me at that point that a plane had hit the first building, I would have been out.
1: Right.
2: But no one said anything up to that point. Delee stepped out of that elevator, the young lady who was with me, and she said, "Stan, I'm scared. I want to go home." I said, "Take the rest of the day off."
1: Nice.
2: And that was probably the best decision I made in my entire life.
1: Mm-hmm.
2: And one of the fellas in there said, "Stan, how can you do something like this? We have an operation here to run." "No, no, no. I'm running the operation. She's going home." I never spoke to my bosses like that. Never. So that was out of character.
1: Mm-hmm.
2: So everybody's like, "Whoa, Stan. Like, oh my God, you offended this guy. And he's angry." But I wasn't angry. Just that I felt that this young lady knew wanted to go home. She's scared. And it's the right thing to do. So I said, "She's walking. She's turning back. Stan, are you sure? Cool, cool, cool." And she's gone. She's gone. And the doors are trying to close. The guys are standing and leaning against it. "Come on, Stan. Come on. Let's get in. Let's go back up." Half-heartedly, I'm deciding, and I'm walking very slowly to go back in there. And that brief moment, within split seconds, I relived that 1993 bombing. February 26th. It was a lightly snowing day. And the guy walks away with a remote control, 1,200 pounds of explosive under the North Tower, parked
1: right.
2: The rental vehicle there, presses yeah. The button, boom. I remember my supervisor at the time, a lady named Sophia Wong. She had ordered pork chops and Chinese cabbage and rice. And they put a hard-boiled egg right in, plop in the middle of it. So she's eating the same thing. I'm eating the same thing. We're sitting again across the table from each other. It's about 1 o'clock or thereabout. Don't remember exactly what time it was, but in my memory, it's like it's about 1 o'clock. All we heard was boom. And the building shook. The lights flickered. The place went dark. And the smoke rose from the vents. And within seconds, all hell broke loose. Everybody is screaming, "We're going to die. We're going to die." And I sat down there very peacefully. And I continue eating, and the lady's like, "How can you eat at a time like this, Dan? We're going to die." "Lady, if I'm going to go to the Lord today, I'm going with a full stomach." And I cleared that pork chop. And thank God I did, because I got home 2 o'clock the next morning. Jenny thought I died. I didn't have a cell phone. I couldn't contact her. And they would tell you if there's a fire or smoke condition, drop, roll, go to later or lower floors. Well, they forgot all that we were told every quarter when we had fire drill. We went higher, higher floors. And we found ourselves on the 84th floor. We waited until the smoke subsided, and then we walked all the way down and went home. So I relived that entire episode.
1: You were there for both of these incidents. Wow.
2: Yes, ma'am.
1: Both I didn't know incident. That. Wow.
2: And It was 1993. I really thought I was going to die.
1: Mm-hmm.
2: So I got back in the elevator. The door closed. And I could still remember the faces of all these people who I would never see again.
1: Mm.
2: And I remember this fella, this Japanese fella, Kawauchi. He had his sweater tucked into khakis. And I yank it up. "Come on, man. It's a warm, nice day." And Alicia Levin looks at me and says, "Only Stan can do that."
1: Only
2: these people were not just employer employees. They were more friends with me.
1: This is Stanley Pramuth that we're talking with. And he was one of the survivors of 9/11. More of his story coming. And we will ask you later on Open Lines, where were you 25 years ago? Connie Willis here. Stay with us. Coast to Coast AM. God bless America.

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1: What's happening now is with the Hispanic vote in Florida being very Cuban, or people from countries who truly know what socialism leads to, they vote Republican. This wasn't supposed to happen.
0: Driving home the truth.
1: The way that the Democrats used to look at them was, we just take you for granted. And our state has become absolutely ruby red.
0: Trey Radel, afternoons at 5 on 92.5 Fox News. Right all along.
2: Fox News, I'm Deborah Valentine. Ceremonies Friday at the Pentagon in Arlington, Virginia, honoring lives lost in the September 11th terror attacks 25 years ago. President Trump.
3: When future generations come here in 25, 100 or 250 years from now, they will stand in a nation that is free and unyielding in the face of evil.
2: Similar ceremonies taking place at Ground Zero and in Shanksville, Pennsylvania. Today's planned NASA and SpaceX crewed mission launch to the International Space Station is delayed. Fox's Jeff Manasso.
4: The mission known as Crew 13 was adjusted late last month after NASA found an oxidizer leak in the propulsion system of the SpaceX Dragon capsule.
2: A new launch may happen later this month. 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

0: 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Now, here's your guest host, Connie Willis.
1: And that's Alan Jackson, Coast AM. Where were you when the world stopped turning? That was, it came out soon after, just like weeks after 9/11 happened. And the idea actually came to Jackson in the middle of the night. He woke up around 4 a.m. and had this melody and opening lines in his head and sang them into a recorder, finished the song later, boom. But he, you know, that was it. And it was a big hit. And he initially actually hesitated to record something so personal about the attacks. And thank goodness that he did. Tommy D, where were you 25 years ago?
2: How are you, Connie? I was doing okay.
1: Yeah.
2: Well, first of all, I'm glad that I'm part of this. This is an important program that we're doing tonight.
1: Stanley's great.
2: Yeah, so
1: he's
2: thank
1: amazing.
2: You for doing this.
1: Yeah.
2: So I was working here at Premier, and at that time, I had a job where at 5 a.m. I had to feed down audio through what we call the line, through the board, to someone in New York. So I had got done, and I finished sending all the music to my friend Dave, who's a producer in New York. Got up, walked in the other room. Guys are looking at the TV. A plane hit. Oh, wow. So I went and I grabbed a phone and I called Dave. And he started explaining to me what he heard and what happened. And I'm telling you, Connie, our conversation maybe went, I don't know how long. And I heard the second plane.
1: Oh.
2: He goes, I got to go. And he hung up the phone. And I will never forget that. I will never forget that. So that's where I was.
1: Wow.
2: Yeah, an amazing
1: that's
2: day.
1: Strong.
2: Sure.
1: Yeah, absolutely.
2: So we want to take just a few minutes here to let folks know about the podcast network. It's the Paranormal Podcast Network. And all we'd like you to do is download the iHeartRadio app on your phone. 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And we've got a plethora of shows for you, and they're all free and they're fun to listen to. So we'd like you to go there. And again, Connie, it's a good show.
1: Thanks so much. And more with Stanley Pramnith coming up next here on Coast to Coast AM. Never forget.
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0: to Stanley Praneeth, Stan the Man. Officially, he said it himself too, or at least the others had said it.
1: But the handsome brown brother, the handsome brown brother.
0: The handsome dude that made it.
1: No, the handsome brown brother.
0: Well, would that be from the best friend that we're going to hear about?
1: Yeah.
0: I don't want to mess it up for anybody, yes. Right? They don't know yet. Hold on.
1: All right.
0: So Stanley, start back from you had gotten into the elevator.
1: We got in the elevator and we are going up now. And I remember this guy, Kawauchi, he had his sweater tucked in his khakis and I just yanked it out. And Elise 11 looks at me and said, only Stan can do that. but I was more friends with these people than employer-employee.
0: Right.
1: Not a word is said after that. And I can still remember the smile and the faces of all these people who I would never see again. Irina Bushlow, she's looking at me smiling. Alicia Levin, she's looking at me smiling. All these fellas are just smiling, not saying a word. And we were soon back upstairs, and now we're back on the 78th floor, the Sky Lobby. One man got out of the elevator in front of me. This man was out of a job for a long time. And we hired him as a consultant. So he walks in front of me, pushes the button, the local elevator. We went to the 81st floor. He walks into the men's room and I never saw that man again.
0: Mm-hmm.
1: The question that was left in my heart, what do I tell this wife who called and the son? Did you see my husband? Did you see my father? And I was left with that survival guilt. Why, Lord? Why? Of all these good men and women, why me? And I would never understand the selective process God uses, whom he chooses. I don't know. And I've battled so long with that feeling of, God, why me? Why me? If going to work to provide for your family means doing something that is wrong, well, then we're all guilty of this. I walk all the way back into the men's room. I walk past the men's room, walk back into the office, I'm sorry, and then I got into the office and the phone is ringing again. This young lady from Chicago, one of our rep offices, is calling. Time difference is that she's home. And she's calling, and this is what she said. Get out. Get out for what? Stan, you're not logged on the computer. You're not watching the monitor. No. Oh, Stan, we don't have time. Please get out. Go. And I'm like, why do I have to go? Up to this point, nobody ever told me that a plane had hit the first building. Wow. Had I known, I would have been gone.
0: Right.
1: With the phone still in my hand, the lady is pleading, please get out. And she probably is home watching TV, and she saw all this is happening behind the scene. I'm standing up. No, I'm a logical-minded person. You tell me why, and I would go, oh, my God, Stan, go. And something, some sixth senses, I don't know what it is, says, Stan, raise your head, look straight ahead. When I raise my head and I look straight ahead, I'm confronted by this giant airplane, gray in color. The plane is bearing down on me. Eye level, eye contact. The nose of the plane is coming straight towards me. The plane is tilted. And with the most thunderous sound, just before impact, I scream, drop the phone, and dove under the desk. And this is what I said. Lord, I can't do this. You take over. And I do not know, for the love of God, why I said that. Don't know. Even if you beat me over the head, I would never tell you because I don't know why I said that.
0: And well, you were already a God-fearing man, right?
1: Yes, ma'am. I was a churchgoer and all that good stuff. I got married to the pastor's daughter, so they kept me in a straight line.
0: That's right.
1: Yeah. So I dove under the desk, and with the most thunderous sound, the plane just crashed into the building. The bottom wing took out the 79th floor, the top wing somewhere on the 82nd floor, the four floors that we had. And that big orange glow that you see there, that ball of fire, I'm stuck in there.

0: that's the 81st floor. Mm. Well, upon impact, a large chunk of the plane was broken off. I don't know what part of the plane, but it was stuck in the office doorway. The building is on fire. The floor above me collapsed and is hovering over my desk. All the cables that were hanging in the ceiling dropped, and the sprinkler system came on and is short-circuiting. I'm going to die. I'm definitely going to die. I'm going to get burned to death because jet fuel burns something like, I think, 2,500 degrees Fahrenheit. And the flames are encroaching, and you can hear it licking up the office space. Or I'm going to get sucked out by the air pressure. Because when the plane hit that building, you can hear the air pressure.
1: Right.
0: And when the plane hit the building tilted. So everything rolled towards the window. So the people who you saw jumped out, chances are they were sucked out by the air pressure. Mm.
1: Okay. They didn't make a choice. Because a lot of us thought they made a choice. Okay, they were sucked out.
0: So when the plane hit the building, I would say about 2 feet, it leaned on one side. Mm. It tilted. And everything, all the furniture that was mangled and everything, they rolled, actually slid down towards the window and the frame. But chances are some of those people were just drawn out and just get sucked out by the air pressure. Mm. I'm going to die one way here. I'm going to get burned, or I'm going to get electrocuted, or the floor is going to crush me, or I'm going to get sucked out. I'm going to die. The only desk that stood firm was the desk I'm hiding under. My Bible was on top of that desk. Mm. It looked like a demolition crew with a giant wrecking ball came and it ripped the entire floor apart. And like somebody took a giant bag of cement and just threw it in the air. And you can't breathe, you can't see. It looks like ashes. And when the plane hit the building, I was stuck on with pulverized cement. So I was literally a bloody mess. So I'm poking my head out from under the desk, and I'm realizing, oh my God, all these people got away and leave me here to die. They said everybody died upon impact. So I'm screaming, Lord, I don't want to die. Please send somebody, anybody to help me. And that one scream I made, the Lord heard that petition. And the other end of the floor, somebody had a flashlight and is shining it over the head. And I'm like, what is that chance? That is not for real. In the real world, the plane crashes, everybody dies. People have been crying out to the Lord for years. Sarah is crying out to the Lord for a child before the promised son, Isaac, came. And I'm like, oh my God, what is happening here? Wait for me, but I got temporarily deaf. And even though the person is saying, look, I'm going to wait for you, I couldn't hear. Mm. So I'm crawling, dodging the cables that are hanging and sparking. I'm looking at the fire that is coming closer and closer. I'm looking at the floor hovering over me. Wait for me, I'm screaming. And I crawl the entire length of one floor, which was like 1 acre square. Mm. The loans department to the lounge and the computer room and the communication room, and one lousy sheetrock stood firm. A drywall. One drywall made a sheetrock. And when I got closer to the wall, I could hear faint because it like just like popped my ears when the plane hit. That sound was too great. It just popped my ear. And the person behind the wall is saying, hit the wall, bang on it, I'll know where you are. So I'm hitting the wall, bam, bam, bam. And the person says, climb over the wall. I can't do it. 10 feet sheetrock wall, a drywall. And he says, climb over, I can't do it. So I jumped the first time, tried to grab on top, missed. And part of the hanging loose sheetrock that was on the ceiling just caved in. And trying to prevent from hitting my face, I raised up my hand. And a black sheetrock screw just passed right through my hand, my palm.
1: Oh,
0: God.
1: Oh.
0: I'm in worse shape than before. So I winced, and the man said, what happened? I said, a nail went in my palm. He says, bite it out and try again. I said, I can't do it. Is it attached to a piece of wood? Yes. Hit the wood, and the nail is going to come out. So I hit the wood, the nail came out, and the hand just ballooned.
1: Mm.
0: So I'm in worse shape than before now. And I start pleading with this invisible God that I've heard so much about all my life. And this man is hearing the conversation that I'm having with this God. And I remember this is what I'm saying. Lord, if you wanted me to die, why did you bring me all the way here to leave me? Your word promises that you would never leave me as an orphan. Lord, who is going to take care of the two children and Jenny? How is she going to afford with all the bills that we have? Who is going to walk Stephanie and Caitlin down the aisle when they get married?
1: That's right.
0: Lord, I don't want to die. I just want to go home to Jenny and the children. And the man is saying, you're going to die. Climb over. I'm going to catch you. And all I can hear is Pastor Jim, my father-in-law, is preaching his heart out. And this is what he's saying. I can do all things through Christ who strengthens me. That's all I can hear. I can't hear anything else. And for some reason, I don't know why or what the reason was, I start making a fist as tightly as I could. And I start caressing this wall. And I don't know why. And the man is saying, I can't hear you. Climb over. You're going to burn. You're going to die. Think about your family. Think about your wife and your children. And I decided that I'll punch my way through. And I made a fist and I punched. And my hat passed right through that drywall. Right through. Man. One solid punch. Boom. Passed right through.
1: Wow.
0: The man grabbed my fist. He said, I see your hand. I said, well, when you see my head, just yank my body through. And I punched. And I punched. And I punched. And it all got bigger and bigger and bigger. And I stuck my head. And this man gave me a headlock. One fluid motion. He grabbed me around the neck and under the arm. One motion. And he pulled with such force. And I squirmed. And I flew through that hole. Knocked him off his feet. And we rolled down 10 flight of stairs.
1: You rolled down 10 flight of stairs?
0: 10 flight of stairs. And wow. Then I landed on top of this fella. And I don't know how to thank this man who just saved my life. I hugged this guy around the neck. And give him a tight hug and give him a kiss on the cheek. Thank you. And he got up and he says, what are you doing? And he fixed his jacket and his tie. And he stretched his hand and he says, Brian Clark. Like a robot.
1: Nice.
0: And I said, Stanley Premnath. But this guy did something weird that I would go to my grave remembering. Normally you shake somebody's hand and they would let go. He held on to my hand and he took his left index finger and started caressing this wound. And I'm like, this man is crazy. He doesn't know if I have AIDS, and AIDS virus was very prevalent around that time.
1: Mm-hmm.
0: So the guy stared me in the eyes, and this is what he said. He said, all my life, I live as an only child. I was born and raised in Canada. I always wanted a brother, and I find that person today. Well, this man put his hand around my shoulder. And his hand that was beating his left palm had a gash inside. He took my right hand and he rubbed them like this together. He said, from today, you're my blood brother. And he said, come on, buddy, let's go home. And we started that long journey home.
1: Wow.
0: Now, Brian had his left hand around my shoulder. I had my right hand on his. I had a large leg wound that was opening up. I tore my shirt, made a makeshift bandage. Tied up. My undershirt looks like it came from a shredder. My shoe was giving me all the traction that I needed because the water was just cascading down the stairwells.
1: Lucky
0: and
1: shoe.
0: All the debris that was there, the thick sole was stepping on top and pushing them away, and I was just kicking my way through at a certain point. Brian later told me he was coming down with a group of 6 other people. And when they saw the debris on the 81st floor, they said, oh my God, something worse is happening. And they ran back up. And Brian stayed to rescue me, and that's how he lived. He said, had I not stayed to take care and find you and rescue you, Stan, I would have made the choice to go back up, and I would have died.
1: That's right.
0: So every time I say, Brian, thank you. Thank you. He says, no, Stan, thank you. Brian assumes the role today as a big brother towards me. He's the guy who's going to ask me, Stan, are you able to pay all your bills? He calls. He remembers the children's birthday or wedding anniversary, everything Brian would remember. I'm the guilty one of not returning the calls on time because I am crazy busy. I do crazy things.
1: Man, come on, Stan. You got to call that guy and surprise him from time to time.
0: Yeah. So over the past week, I called Brian probably about 8 times for this week alone. So once I have time, I will call him. But Brian is the greatest guy. Greatest.
1: He is. He is. Hang in there. Stay with us where you're at in the story. We're going to take a break here. Stanley Prentiss is with us. He survived South Tower after it got hit from the 81st floor. And he's telling us the story. Never forget. Wave those flags. God bless America. Connie Willis here on Coast to Coast AM.

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6: 9/11's 25th anniversary. I'm Deborah Valentine, Fox News. 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
7: In New York, Vice President Vance, former presidents, and families of those killed gathered at Ground Zero to pay tribute. We also heard from a 9/11 widow who lost her husband and urged America's leaders to hold those responsible accountable. In Washington, another solemn ceremony as President Trump, War Secretary Pete Hegseth, and former National Security Advisor Condoleezza Rice all honored those killed and at the Pentagon as well as the War on Terror.
8: We salute our first responders and law enforcement, and we love them.
7: In Pennsylvania, there was another moving ceremony near Flight 93, a crash. Remember, the passengers had overtaken the hijackers. 25 years later, many families are still grieving, and thousands of first responders still battling cancer, all linked to their work.
6: A new exhibition will be open today at the 9/11 Memorial and Museum in Manhattan, exploring the legacy and service of 9/11 heroes designed for the next generation. The CIA declassifying dozens of intelligence reports related to the attacks on 9/11.
9: The documents show the CIA repeatedly warned former Presidents Bill Clinton and George W. Bush that Osama bin Laden was determined to strike the U.S. The high-level warnings lacked precise information, but a 1998 report during Clinton's presidency came very close. It stated that bin Laden supporters may fly an explosive-packed airplane into a U.S. city. President Trump says there's no chance the Iran war will last for the rest of his term. The president now says he believes it will end very shortly after the election, maybe even before. And once the war ends, he says gas prices will come down quickly.
6: Fox's Christina Coleman reporting. 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
15: 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Coming up, we're going to play a little game. Who said it? A little game about boomers, Gen X, millennial, Gen Z. And later this hour, what story are your kids learning about your wealth? I'm Joe Krause, Regional Director at Annex Wealth Management. Lisa Gillum back on the show. Hey, Lisa.
16: Hi, Joe.
15: Also, our host, Deanne Phillips, the Managing Director of Client and Community Engagement.
16: So, Lisa, we're playing a game today. Welcome to the show. We're going to get you going right away. I'm going to give you a statement. You have to tell me who was most likely to say it, all right? Your choices are Baby Boomer, Gen X, Millennial, or Gen Z. And listeners, you play along too. But there's a catch. We're going to use actual research to reveal the answer, and some of these might not be nearly as obvious as you may think. Are you ready, Lisa?
17: Let's go.
16: Who said it? My job is important, but I don't want it to define my life. Boomer, Gen X, Millennial, or Gen Z?
17: I'm going to say Gen Z.
16: And that's exactly what most of us probably assume. But the better answer is Gen X, sort of. And here's why I say sort of. Research does not give us a clean finding that says Gen X is the generation that doesn't want to define work. What we do know about Gen X is that they came of age as a traditional employer-employee contract, and that kind of contract was changing then. Less expectation of spending an entire career with one company, greater emphasis on self-reliance, and more dual career households. But here's the important part. A Gen Xer saying this at 50 may have much more to do with the life stage than with being Gen X.
17: Sounds to me like you're already cheating at your own game, Deanne.
16: Oh, completely. And that's exactly the point. All right, round two. Work-life balance is really important to me. Who said it?
17: It has to be Gen Z.
16: Gen Z! Yes! Ding, ding, ding, ding, ding, ding, ding, ding. Now, this one has some research behind it. 2025 study looks specifically at 130 Gen Z employees working for startup companies in Indonesia, and they found that better work-life balance was significantly associated with better psychological well-being. But another interesting finding, good relationships with coworkers made that relationship even stronger. So it wasn't merely give me flexibility and leave me alone. Community mattered too. Lisa, that's why I love having you on the show, because we're friends and we work together, and it just makes it so delightful.
17: We have our own little community. Yes, we do.
16: We do.
17: It's very interesting that point that you just made, because we hear so much about Gen Z wanting remote work, but maybe what they're really saying is, I want flexibility and connection.
16: Yeah. Now, obviously, this was a study in Indonesia, so it doesn't prove that every Gen Zer in America thinks that way. This is where the generational stereotypes get dangerous. All right, round three. Just send me an email. We don't need a meeting. Who said it?
17: Gen X.
16: I'm with you. However, we don't actually know.
17: Dan, you've done this twice.
16: I know. But this may be the most important answer in the entire game, because there is no credible research that says boomers want meetings, Gen X wants email, millennials want Slack, and Gen Z wants text. In fact, researchers increasingly warn that differences within a generation can be greater than differences between generations. So if your 24-year-old employee doesn't answer your email, don't immediately think, oh, typical Gen Z, right? Maybe they don't like email. Maybe they don't like email. All right, round four. I'm more comfortable calling myself a saver than an investor. This one's really appropriate for women in wealth. Who said it, Lisa?
17: I've got to go with boomer on this one, Deanne.
16: Well, that's interesting. The answer is women across the generations. The Vanguard recently surveyed women about how they see themselves financially and found a fascinating disconnect between financial behavior and financial identity. Women were much more comfortable with the identity of saver than investor. Have you seen that?
17: So being a great saver doesn't automatically make you a great investor?
16: That's very true. Vanguard found younger women expressed particularly strong confidence in saving in their April 2026 survey. 82% of Gen Z women said they were confident about saving, compared with about 71% of women overall. Here's where identity can potentially affect financial behavior. Round five. Ready? I'd rather have flexibility than more money. Who said that?
17: I'm going to say this time Gen Z.
16: Now, not so fast. Younger workers consistently rank flexibility high. Be careful on that. One woman answering may have young children. One might be caring for parents. One might have a two-hour commute. One might be trying to establish a career or re-entering into a career. They may be life stage differences. And Pew gives us three really useful words for understanding this: age, period, cohort.
17: Okay, define those for us.
16: Yeah, real quickly. So age effect is something changes because you're getting older or moving through life stages. The period effect is something happens that affects everybody, like COVID would be an example of that. And the cohort effect happens when people born around the same time experience something at a similar formative age that may shape them differently. So that's something for us to think about.
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15: 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Well, you've probably seen or heard about it or talked to somebody about it. The Trump accounts are here. They are available. And there are important dates and regulations and things you need to know, since this is a brand new thing, but an important thing to know about, especially to get kids on some saving habits early on. And that's basically what they're designed to do. Somebody who's been following this very closely here at Annex Wealth Management, along with her team, financial planning specialist Rebecca Posig, back on the show. Hey, Rebecca.
19: Hi, Joe.
15: So let's talk about what you need to know and different dates and birth dates that you need to have.
19: Yeah, so these accounts were signed into law last year, and now they're finally available. You can finally open one up and fund one. And it's great news, especially for those who have a baby between January 1st, 2025 and December 31st, 2028. And that's because if you have an account open, you might be eligible for some seed money. And this is $1,000 from the government that goes into the account. You don't have to fund it. You don't have to do anything. It's just there for you to invest and grow for the benefit of your child.
15: Yeah, and it's free money. And so if somebody's thinking, well, hey, I'm about to have a baby, or maybe a grandchild is on the way, how do they get the Trump account going?
19: They can go to trumpaccounts.gov or fill out Form 4547. That website kind of lists out all the things you need to do to get that up and running. And I do want to note that if you have a child that's under 18, you're still eligible to open an account. So if you've got a young child, as long as they're a U.S. citizen with a Social Security number, you're eligible to open an account for them. You just won't get the seed money. You'd have to fund it yourself.
15: You know, as far as the contributions are concerned, when you do get one of these Trump accounts going, it can be a little bit complicated.
19: Yeah, the contributions can be complex because there's a lot of layers to it. There's family member contributions, employer contributions, and both of those share the same contribution limit of $5,000. So if your employer is going to start offering this as an employee benefit, which we might see. That would be kind of interesting to see where employers take this. Mm-hmm. But if you've got the employer contributing, if you've got Aunt Susie contributing $5,000, Uncle Tim contributing $5,000, that's going to lead to some excess contribution. So just important to be aware that the $5,000 limit follows the child. It's not per person contributing. There's a lot of layers there, so it's just something to be aware of.
20: There are charities involved as well, individuals, companies that are contributing to these accounts as well.
19: Yeah, it's something that's specifically allowed in the law. These charities or foundations can select a particular zip code or median household income and set an amount aside, pledge an amount they want to contribute. So Michael Dell, I think he was the first one who jumped on board with the Dell Foundation, and he's pledged to donate to children under the age of 10 if they're in a certain geographic area and with certain household income requirements. Another one is Ray Dalio, the hedge fund manager, who's pledged to contribute to certain children in Connecticut. So that's another thing. It could just be a miscellaneous geographic area. And I think the most interesting one is Nicki Minaj is going to try to contribute to children of her fans. Not entirely sure how she's going to do that one, but she said she's going to try.
20: So these accounts, not necessarily for education, but they are for retirement. That's the distinction as far as the purpose goes.
19: Yeah, they're not for education. They're for retirement. And that's one distinction between 529 plans. Those are kind of the accounts we think for education because distributions can be tax-free if they're used for those qualified education expenses. That's not the case with Trump accounts. They act much more like an IRA. So with Trump accounts, there's this growth period where you can contribute to the account up until the kid is 18 years old. From there, it becomes their own account and it acts like an IRA after that. So it's subject to the 10% early withdrawal penalty for those under 59 and a half. There are exceptions for some education expenses and first-time homebuyer exception, but ultimately it acts like an IRA. It'll be taxed like an IRA. So it's very different from the 529 plan and particularly education savings.
20: And let's talk about the contributions. We know why we should open one, but why should somebody contribute?
19: Yeah, these accounts are a great way to help get your child invested earlier, help them get on track for retirement earlier, and help them to be more engaged with their own financial plan or finances and investing in general. If you have a little excess cash flow, if you're already meeting your own retirement goals and you've got a plan for education funding, it could be a great place to just save those additional dollars and really get your child set up for success. And I'm kind of optimistic about these accounts because the government has made 529 plans more and more favorable and flexible over time. And these accounts, the Trump accounts, could be really powerful if they end up doing the same.
20: Yeah, I know that we're following it very closely, especially on your team. She is Rebecca Posig, Financial Planning Specialist at Annex Wealth Management. Thanks for breaking that down for us, because I know that's a very popular thing and a lot of people are talking about it. Appreciate you being on the show.
19: Absolutely. Thanks for having me.
20: It's the Women in Wealth Show from Annex Wealth Management. Back to your host and Managing Director of Client and Community Engagement at Annex, Deanne Phillips.
21: And I'm sitting with Lisa Gillum. Lisa, I want to start with something that came up in a conversation recently. A friend of mine has three teenagers, 13, 15, 17. Family's done really well. They have beautiful lifestyle, a nice boat. And I said to my friend, you know, it doesn't take a rocket scientist of a 15-year-old to spend a weekend on that boat and look around and go, okay, I think we got some mad money here. And that got me thinking about something bigger. Because whether you talk to your children about money or not, your children are going to form a story about your family's wealth, whether you give them an answer or not. That may be one of the more important things parents need to understand.
17: That's right, because children are observing all of it. They see the house, they see the vacations, they see the cars, they see where you eat, they see what you buy, they know whether money seems scarce or abundant. And as they get older, they're perfectly capable of putting the pieces together.
21: So here's my first courageous question. At what point do parents need to stop pretending the kids don't notice and actually start talking about the family's wealth? And I'm not talking about giving them the balance sheet, okay? I'm not suggesting you sit with a 13-year-old and say, hey, here's our net worth. But at some point, don't you have to explain what the money means?
17: Yes, and I think that's really different from telling them how much money there is.
21: Yes.
17: You can teach a child your family's philosophy around that wealth long before they need to know any numbers.
21: So here's some gentle language maybe. Maybe it sounds like, we are very fortunate. We've worked hard. We save. We don't spend everything we could spend. We take care of ourselves. And because we've been fortunate, we have a responsibility to help other people too. Because if parents don't provide that story, the kids will actually create their own. And their story might simply be, we have money, therefore I have money. And those are two very different things.
17: That's probably where entitlement starts.
21: Yeah.
17: And we talk a lot about preventing entitlement by not talking about money. But I've started wondering if silence can actually create entitlement.
21: Oh, I think so. Because imagine being a child in an affluent household. You see everything the money provides, but you don't actually see the years of work. You don't see the risk someone took building a business. You don't understand the saving. You don't understand what your grandparents did. You don't know about the years when there wasn't money. All you see is the result. So maybe the lesson becomes, this is just how we live, instead of someone built this. And I think that distinction is enormous.
17: Maybe the question isn't, when do we tell them they'll inherit? Maybe it's, when do we begin teaching them how to be responsible for wealth before it ever becomes theirs?
21: Because eventually in some families, the kids figure out something else. Mom and dad probably aren't going to spend all of this. So someday, some of it may be coming to me as a kid. Now what? Now, here's a question I'd love families to wrestle with. How do you create a work ethic in a child who knows they may never experience financial necessity? That's hard, because when many of us were young, work ethic came partly from necessity. You wanted something, you got a job. You wanted your first apartment, you figured out how to pay for it. You wanted to travel, you saved. What happens when the child knows there's a very large safety net underneath them?
17: You can't really manufacture struggle for them just for the sake of struggle.
21: I'm not really sure that you should, but you can create expectations. You can say you are expected to work. You're expected to become educated and develop a skill. You're expected to support yourself. You're expected to contribute. Our family's success is not your permission to live without purpose. To me, Lisa, that's the conversation, because I think wealth should give a young person possibilities. It should not take away their drive.
17: So where does the inheritance portion fit in?
21: If children know there will likely be money someday, what do we tell them? What do we tell them the amounts? We've already kind of ascertained we don't. Do we say nothing? Well, then they make up their own story. I might say something like, yes, our family has been fortunate, and someday you may benefit from what we've built. But that money is not your career plan. I think that's a powerful sentence.
17: It really is. It really is. And one thing just popped into my head, Deanne, about setting some boundaries as they're becoming adults. One thing that I did with my son is say, we will pay for 4 years of college. At that point, if you decide to continue on, we'll have another discussion, but you're going to have to figure it out. After 4 years, he asked me for a down payment on a very expensive apartment to live with his friends for his fifth year. I said no. I still feel guilty to this day, but I think I had to set that boundary.
21: I think that's wonderful, because it teaches skin in the game. It teaches work ethic also. My daughter was brought up watching me go to work every day. She had a stay-at-home dad for quite a while, and it was kind of a reversal of roles. But when it came to college, it was a hard value of our family that we wanted to help out for undergrad. But I told her grad school was on her own. She would have to figure that out. And she scrimped and saved, to her credit.
17: It's a good thing she listened. My son didn't. He didn't have the money for that apartment. It was a rough go for,
21: but that's
17: for
21: a lesson.
17: A little while.
21: Yeah. So when do you think we begin to actually teach them the responsibility for wealth before it ever becomes theirs?
17: You want them to begin to think that my family has resources, not I'm wealthy because my parents are wealthy. Those are very different definitions.
21: So when we eventually get to the inheritance question, would $25,000 at 30 matter more than $100,000 at 60? Maybe. Could helping with that first home or that apartment, which is pretty transitory, but could it make a bigger difference while we're alive? Maybe. So I think there are some considerations. Before anybody starts gifting money away, this comes first. Your children's inheritance comes after your own financial security. That is really important. And just remember, what responsibilities come with money, this is what we're trying to instill in our children, because the children are going to form a story about your family's wealth, whether you give them one or not. So give them one. Tell them where it came from. Tell them what it costs to build. Tell them what it's for. It's teaching them how to become the kind of person who can handle it.
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21: Welcome to At the Helm, where we introduce you to women whose leadership is shaping businesses, nonprofits, and communities, and discover not only what they do, but how they lead. Today, we're going to talk about who gets to be seen, who gets to lead, and probably most importantly, who gets to belong. My guest today is Katie Cummings, founder and executive director of Pink Umbrella Theater Company, Milwaukee's professional theater company focusing on hiring and supporting disabled actors and artists. Welcome, Katie.
22: Hi, thank you so much for having me on today.
21: Thank you for being here. I want to begin with something bigger than theater. When you started Pink Umbrella, and this is your baby project, and we're going to certainly get to that, were you trying to create opportunities for people with disabilities, or were you challenging the rest of us to reconsider what we thought they were capable of?
22: Yes, and?
21: Yes, I love that. Sure.
22: That's a phrase that we use in our improv class. I think the intent of it really was to make sure that adults with disabilities had a place to perform, had a place to tell their stories. The byproduct of that, though, is them teaching us how to view life differently.
21: One of Pink Umbrella's guiding principles is just two words I was reading. Presume competence.
22: Mm-hmm.
21: That stopped me because the implication is that sometimes we do exactly the opposite. Here's my question for you. How often do well-intended people limit someone because we've already decided what they're capable of? And is that in and of itself sometimes harder to overcome than the disability itself?
22: Yeah, presumed competence is something that we talk about all the time at Pink Umbrella when we're training other theater companies or arts organizations. That is what we lead with. Mary Stone, who is my colleague in all of our training, she's the one who came up with that phrase. And I do believe that it helps us check our assumptions, right? In any room that we walk into, we want to make sure that the first thing that we're doing is presuming competence. And when that happens, then you are able to see the person in front of you for who they are and what they are capable of doing.
21: Mm, and certainly you've done just that because you've made a career out of saying these people deserve to be seen and heard for who and what they are, and we're going to put them front and center.
22: Yeah, and I've been doing theater like my whole life, right? Yeah. I started as a little kid in my basement with my brother, who put on plays. I really believe that theater is a reflection of community, and people with disabilities are in our community. Milwaukee has 12% of the population identifies with a disability, and that's only the ones that we know of.
21: The ones who admit it sometimes, yeah. Or know it. Mm-hmm. Right. Now, you have said change the narrative by changing the narrator. There's a leadership lesson in that for sure. It's easy for a leader to say, I want to give people a voice. But isn't the harder thing sometimes for the leader to stop being the voice?
22: Oh, come on now. Anybody who runs a company is like, this is mine and it's all my ideas. I really had to stop and lead with listening. And once you start to listen, then you are able to provide a space for people to grow. And that was really the lesson that I learned in that first year that we started Pink Umbrella.
21: Yeah, I mean, to be successful, doesn't the organization have to become less about your vision and more about the voices of the people you created it for, so they actually propel the vision forward?
22: Oh, absolutely. So when I started the company, that was what I told everybody, right? I'm here to provide the foundation to create the sustainable business model. And then you all, this is your company, right? Like, I can't lead a company about that is really for people with disabilities when I don't identify with a disability. I don't think that that's fair.
21: Okay, now I'm going to ask you an uncomfortable question.
22: Okay.
21: And I want to talk about standards. There's sometimes an uncomfortable assumption that inclusion means lowering expectations.
22: Mm.
21: Can you be compassionate and accommodating and still demand excellence?
22: Absolutely. Demand excellence first, right? Like, again, humans, the world's not built for people with disabilities. And theater certainly is a place or a playground that hasn't really explored what it might look like when people with disabilities are in the lead. But I think those expectations should be there, absolutely, from the beginning. And if you are a compassionate human being and you're presuming competence, you will find the way through to make sure that everybody feels successful.
21: So, you know, okay, equality says everybody gets the same thing, right? Mm-hmm. Accessibility asks what somebody actually needs in order to succeed. Has leading Pink Umbrella changed your definition of fairness?
22: Mm. The world, the world is not fair to any of us, right? Like,
21: right?
22: We grew up knowing that, believing that. We live it every day. Adulting is hard, as the young people say. Has it changed my idea of fairness? I think that the answer to that is not necessarily changed my idea, but I would say that it has been actually really quite fun and exciting to figure out how to get through the challenges and brainstorm ways to make sure that people feel success.
21: Pink Umbrella is located in Milwaukee, but I'm hoping upon people hearing this, they can identify wherever they're living with,
22: this
21: organization is doing this here, or we should have more of these here, here, and here. 10 years from now, what would have to be different locally for you to say Pink Umbrella truly succeeded? Is it a bigger organization, more productions?
22: I don't think that our quality is in growth or numbers. Our success 10 years from now, success looks like people with disabilities or people who identify with the disabilities in leading roles, playing the heroes and the villains, playing characters in the ensemble, designing lights, running the house, doing all of the things in theater, and not just at Pink Umbrella, right? Making sure that people are seen and heard on every stage and in every theater house in Milwaukee. That would be success.
21: Thank you, Katie Cummings, founder and executive director of Pink Umbrella Theater Company. Leadership isn't simply about titles. It's about influence, purpose, and the lives we touch along the way. Katie, thank you for being here.
22: Thank you for having me.
21: It's the Women in Wealth Show from Annex Wealth Management. My guest, Katie Cummings, founder and executive director of Pink Umbrella Theater Company. Katie, I want to talk about who actually gets to belong. I want to get into the bigger story behind Pink Umbrella Theater and really the impact that you can have on this community and hopefully as people hear about this in communities outside of our listening even. When people first hear about Pink Umbrella, the reaction could easily be, gee, that's wonderful, theater for people with disabilities. But I'm beginning to think that description actually misses the point. Is Pink Umbrella really about disability or is it about belonging?
22: So if I have to pick between the two, it's about belonging, right? And theater has been a place that has not been kind to people with disabilities. And so our...
21: In what way?
22: A few ways. I would say that up until recently, many characters that have been written with disabilities have been played by able-bodied, neurotypical humans. So there's not an authentic representation on stage to date.
21: Why is that? Why is that?
22: Training, schools, it is the thought process that people can't, right? That heaven forbid somebody with a disability who might be physically disabled, could they possibly play a role on stage that is actually built around their physical disability?
21: I would think with a number as big as 12% of just the local community of Milwaukee have people identifying with disabilities, that's just the people who admit it, I would think there are plenty of disabled actors in the union, too.
22: Absolutely.
21: Right?
22: And there are many people in the union. There's also a lot of people who are not in the union. This is not their like lifelong goal to live as an actor, but they have stories to tell and they should be telling them authentically.
21: Okay. So something I've been thinking about, we often congratulate ourselves for including someone. Okay. Mm-hmm. But inclusion implies that we already own the room and we've decided to invite someone else into it. Is there a difference between being included and actually belonging?
22: Yes. And I think that after doing this for 8 years, I would tell you that our company members feel like they belong because their voices are at the top of the food chain in our building and in everything that we do. And that is really important to anybody feeling like they belong. If they can see themselves as leaders, if they see themselves as teachers on stage in roles of being a doctor, a banker, or a lawyer, right? Like all of those things, if you can see yourself doing it as a young person, you will grow up to do those things. When you can't see yourself, you are stifled and not able to rise to the occasion.
21: So this is really, and I think we have to hit this point home, it's really theater also for people with disabilities by people with disabilities, so that there's an identity there in the audience, right?
22: Yeah, absolutely. One of the earliest shows that we did, we had a very young person with Down syndrome watching a show with an actor with Down syndrome as lead, and she is now taking classes. She now is going to grow up to be an actor, and she was all of 8 when that occurred.
21: I think if someone grows up and almost never sees a person like themselves on stage, not as a lesson, not as an inspirational story, but simply as a fully developed human being, it sends the wrong message, you know? I mean, I think this is a wonderful message that you're creating. So your phrase is change the narrative by changing the narrator. Let's take that literally. What have we gotten wrong about disability because people without disabilities have traditionally been the ones telling the stories?
22: Yeah, but I think that it's different when you are able to tell your own story. We have several of our actors are tired of being treated like children. They're tired of being treated as though they can't. And some of our actors, too, they want to play the villain. They want to play the love interest. They want they don't always want to be the third tree from the left on stage, right?
21: Yeah.
22: And,
21: oh, man.
22: And they have, they have their own unique view of living. And those stories should be reflected on stage and off.
21: So when someone learns to communicate, advocate for themselves, take direction, collaborate, handle discomfort, and stand in front of other people, what does that unlock outside of theater for these actors?
22: Magic, right?
21: Yeah.
22: Like, that's the magic that I find in theater. I think when you are standing and vulnerable in front of a group of people, the next day that you have to do something, you feel like you can, right? And theater teaches job skills, right? It teaches people how to communicate, how to listen, how to take turns, how to work together as a team. And so those are all the byproducts of us getting together and being vulnerable in those spaces.
21: What is your URL? How can we learn more? What's your website?
22: Oh, pinkumbrellatheater.org.
21: That's so simple, right? And if you're in the Milwaukee area, you can visit it. There are people who may be thinking, this is wonderful, but nobody in my family has a disability. Why does this have anything to do with me? Why should that person care whether Pink Umbrella succeeds?
22: Disability is the one thing that crosses cultures and countries and capital and commodities, right? It can happen to anyone. At any point in time, any one of us could become temporarily or permanently disabled. And if you stop and you think about all of the things that you do in your life, if even one of those things was taken away from you because it wasn't accessible, how would you feel and what would you do?
21: Perhaps the bigger question isn't whether we're willing to make room for people who are different from us. It's whether we recognize how much our community loses when we don't. Katie Cummings of Pink Umbrella Theater Company, thank you for joining me.
22: Well, thank you for having me.
21: One person, one organization, one idea. Together, they can change an entire community. It's the Women in Wealth Show from Annex Wealth Management on 92.5 Fox News.
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4: Hi, Deanne.
21: Well, congratulations to you.
4: Thank you.
21: That's quite an achievement.
4: That.
21: Yeah, I know you worked hard on that. And I think the CDFA is a great adjunct to the CFP. It means you're really drilling down on women in transition, in particular going through the divorce process. Here's a statistic that caught my attention. I'm glad that you're a guest on the show today. In 1972, Bryn, wives were the primary breadwinner in only about 5% of opposite sex marriages. Today, that number is about 16%. And in another 29% of marriages, husbands and wives earn roughly the same amount. So, Bryn, we have spent decades talking about protecting women financially in divorce, and appropriately so. But there's another woman we need to talk about now, the woman who earns more. Because divorce law doesn't suddenly change because the higher earner is a woman.
4: Exactly. If she's the higher earner or has accumulated more assets, she may be the spouse facing some of the financial obligations historically associated with husbands.
21: I think that's very true. It could come as a surprise. A successful woman may think, I built my career, I earned the income, I contributed heavily to the retirement accounts. I was the responsible one financially. But marriage and divorce don't necessarily look at those assets through that same emotional lens. Bryn, what's the first thing you'd want a female breadwinner to understand before she starts thinking, this is mine because I earned it?
4: Well, you really need to separate who earned it from whether an asset was marital or separate property. So was it earned during the marriage

0: So retirement accounts, deferred compensation, business interest, stock compensation, this can make an analysis more complicated.
1: Yeah, and don't assume title alone determines outcome.
0: Right. We always advocate getting legal advice early, so we're very pro having your own counsel. Here's another piece that I found interesting, Bren. A UBS study of higher-earning households found that only about half of women who were the primary breadwinner were actively engaged in both short and long-term financial decisions. Now think about that. She's earning the money, but she may not know where all the money is.
1: Yeah, and that's extremely common. Typically, there's one spouse in the relationship that handles all the household expenses.
0: Yeah.
1: I see that all the time.
0: Right. And then the other person might be the person who takes a look at the investments, and maybe they attend the wealth management meeting. So all of a sudden, you've got a disconnected woman who might be the key earner also. That can create some challenges. So if somebody is contemplating divorce, not filing tomorrow, just thinking about it, what should she know about her financial household?
1: Well, I would say start by really understanding her entire balance sheet. So that includes assets and liabilities, which would include retirement accounts, taxable accounts, and real estate. She should also understand both of their annual income, including mm-hmm. their employer benefits and deferred compensation. And then the overall cash flow and expenses of the household.
0: Yeah, I think they also have to understand account ownership, the titles, and the beneficiaries, too, because different investments can have different purposes, right?
1: Yes.
0: And I would also add, don't wait until you're in the emotional heat of divorce to start understanding your own financial plan. Financial awareness is good marriage planning, too. So let's tackle something uncomfortable here. If I'm a high-earning wife, could I potentially pay spousal support, Bryn?
1: Absolutely. Maintenance is governed by state and individual facts, such as income, length of marriage, and earning capacity, not on gender.
0: Right, and kind of earning capacity going forward, depending upon your age. Sure, okay. Mm-hmm. That's where I think some successful women get caught off guard. We've been conditioned to think about women receiving support, but increasingly, the woman may be the executive, physician, attorney, entrepreneur, financial professional, earning considerably more. And depending on the circumstance and, of course, the applicable state law, the higher earner may be the one writing the check. Now, that doesn't mean something unfair happens simply because she's a woman. It means we stop planning around stereotypes. We start planning around facts. So, Bryn, here's something else I've encountered. An accomplished woman comes in and says, I can make more money. Just let him have it. Have you heard versions of that?
1: Yes, of course we see that. We recently dealt with a divorce case just like that. The woman that we are working with ultimately decided for a lump sum payout instead of ongoing maintenance payments. And she was a high income earner. She made more than her husband, and she had acquired more in assets than her husband during their marriage.
0: And that happens. And this is where I'd put my CDFA hat on alongside yours, and I would say, slow down. Not because every dollar needs to become a battle, because it doesn't. But there's a difference between consciously choosing compromise and surrendering an asset because you're exhausted, guilty about earning more, or just want the divorce finished. So this is where having an attorney on your side and an advocate can really make the difference. Bryn Tyson, newly appointed certified divorce financial analyst with Annex Wealth Management. Thank you so much for being on the show today.
1: Thank you for having me.
2: 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We love your questions. So that is Wednesday, September 16th, 3 p.m. Central, 4 p.m. Eastern. And we love to see you in person. Earlier in the show, we were talking about our Women in Wealth live series, Courageous Conversations, the financial talks we keep postponing. And that is coming up on September 17th at 6 o'clock at our Annex Wealth Management headquarters. This is a great support network, Deanne. You know, people talking about conversations that families often avoid but probably shouldn't. Some of them, like caregiving, inheritance, retirement expectations, second marriages, as life

0: events happen. It's interesting how the dynamic shifts between your loved ones.
1: Yeah, and just having a conversation, knowing how to open the door to that conversation, even going into retirement with somebody else where you're going in and stepping in the first time. It's stressful as an individual, but how do you have that conversation about spending if you've never really thought about it? And if your spending habits and what's important to you differ, how do you really open the door? Especially if one person has a closer contact with the purse strings than another person too. So because some of these conversations, you know, how do you open the door if you're just getting married on prenuptial agreements? I see a prenup can be an act of love, just to make sure you have that conversation. Everything's on the table. And it might not be asses. It might be coming to the marriage with debt, you know. Mm-hmm. Or if it's later in life, you're dating someone seriously, you're in your 60s, this is a second go around, you're madly in love, you've got kids from both of you from the past marriage. How do you talk about finances and open that door and maybe introduce the idea of a prenup without feeling like you're stepping in the, gee, I love you, but,
0: right,
1: you know, puddle. So to that end, I've invited a therapist, a licensed therapist, Teresa Buss of Rawhide, to come in and to help us facilitate this discussion. So some of the things, we're going to talk about some of the things that we hear and how that can close doors and offer some gentle language suggestions on how to reopen them.
0: So maybe you want to bring that person you're dating to this event.
1: Yeah, too, because, absolutely.
0: You know, it can be a little bit of a date night, and it's a really kind of a bonding experience. We're going to cover a lot of topics. We do these at a lot of our different locations. What aren't people doing enough when it comes to these courageous conversations?
1: I think just having them. I think the idea of introducing a conversation where you might get opposition, especially for women, it just shuts them down. We'd rather maybe avoid the conflict, but I think the problem could be seeing it as a potential conflict to begin with. It should be a discussion. As a financial manager, I've facilitated these quite often amongst clients, and sometimes they go very poorly. I mean, we had a lottery winner. Okay, he was the one who pulled the ticket, but they were married. It was not a marital property state, but still, they both saw both their assets. He really wanted to throw the puck out for a hockey game, so he bought the team without telling his spouse. Mm. I was in there for that conversation. It was quite heated. I will say it steamed up the conference room. I had to extrapolate myself and step out for a few minutes, but then facilitating that after the emotion was out of it was very interesting, because we all come from a different place of how we see money. They're called our money scripts. Some people were brought up with, if you don't earn it, you can't spend it. So even if they put money away for retirement, spending in retirement becomes very hard for them. And some people, it's the exact opposite. Now imagine if they're married. So how do you say, I want to go on vacation? They both agree. And one sees a vacation, well, we can't spend more than a couple grand. And she's like, no, I want to go to Europe in style. You know, but these are discussions you need to have. And they don't have to be ones that are heavy conflict.
0: And some of these conversations can continue as well with couples in retirement quickly. That one's coming up in September as well. That's a recurring event that we have too.
1: Yes, it is. So couples in retirement also raise the questions that you need to ask. And I think the number one is, everybody thinks about the big events in retirement, like a big vacation or starting a business or whatever. But I like to say, what do you picture yourself doing on an average Tuesday morning in retirement? How much alone time do you need?
0: Yeah.
1: And that's a very valid question.
0: Click events at annexwealth.com. 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
1: It's the Women in Wealth Show from Annex Wealth Management. I'm your host, Deanne Phillips, Managing Director of Client and Community Engagement. I'm sitting with Maria Hernandez Lara. Thank you so much for being here. Now, Maria is the Chief Executive Officer for the Naples Children Foundation. And today we're going to specifically talk about one of the biggest fundraisers through the Naples Children's Foundation, the Winter Wine Festival that you put on. Boy, you know, my ears perked up when I heard about that. We say women and wealth. Sometimes we tease and say it's women, wine, and wealth, because no story ever started a good story with while I was eating a salad. Right?
2: That's
1: have
2: true.
1: That glass of wine. And, you know, this is an important fundraiser for the Naples Children Foundation. Am I speaking with you, Maria? Because many people might be surprised to learn that even in affluent communities, there can still be tremendous unmet needs involving healthcare, education, food insecurity. And we, of course, you identified that here in Collier County and the Naples area. So broadening this out, the Winter Wine Festival has a very broad appeal, as I just mentioned. So it pulls people from all over, correct?
2: We do. We are. We are considered the largest charity wine auction. We bring in people from all over the world, and we have representation from major metropolitan areas, the Midwest, Iowa, Michigan, Indiana, Minneapolis, just from all over the United States, as well as the world. We bring in celebrity chefs and vintners that are known internationally, and as well as many, many luxury brand partners. And all of these amazing people come together to raise money for children in Collier County.
1: What a coordination. I think sometimes people miss and or underestimate how much collaboration is required behind the scenes with between the donors, volunteers, leaders, educators, and everybody all working together to create this three-day festival, right?
2: It is a huge undertaking. Takes a little over a year to put it on. So even though we're preparing for the next Winter Wine Festival, which is January 29th through the 31st, we're already preparing for 2028 as well.
1: Wow, that's so cool. So I think also philanthropy is evolving.
2: Yes.
1: Younger generations often want to see transparency, measurable outcomes, direct impact. Are you seeing changes in how people approach charitable giving today?
2: I think people want to know more. I'm seeing people asking more specific questions, which I actually think is really good.
1: Yeah.
2: As the donor. As a donor, you want to make sure that your investment is bringing you joy and meeting the expectations that you have. It's your money, and it is your right to know what happened with that money. NCF and the Naples Winter Wine Festival, we believe in outcomes. And so we want to know, yes, it's great that a certain number of kids attended a particular program, but we want to know what happened to them. Did they graduate high school? Did their grades improve? What's happening with their families? Are they in college? You know, did their attendance get better at school? So those are all things that are outcomes that tell us that they're on a trajectory for success. And so it's really important that, and we're able to interpret and share those outcomes with all of our donors and attendees at the festival. And I think that's what keeps people coming back.
1: Oh, I'm sure it does, because yeah, this becomes then a living legacy,
2: yes,
1: the gift legacy. Sometimes people think, ooh, estate planning or legacy planning, that's for when I'm gone. It's not.
2: No.
1: It can be what impact and good can you do in your life? But to that point, taking the culpability as the charitable entity and saying, hey, we're going to show you the power of what your money's doing is really good. And sometimes, though, the impact doesn't always always require writing enormous checks. Sometimes it's volunteering, mentoring, advocating, serving on boards, or maybe just simply showing up consistently.
2: Any of those things make a huge difference. There's so many different ways that one can give, whether it's your time, your treasure, your talent, your expertise, your connections, your passion.
1: Sure.
2: It could be even just reading to a small child.
1: And so does the foundation establish programs where people can easily volunteer and get involved that way?
2: Most of our programs do have a volunteer base, and there is a way that one can get involved. We also always recruit volunteers just to help us. We are a small organization, and running the largest charity wine auction requires a huge amount of volunteers. So we have about 300, 400 volunteers a year that help us out.
1: How would someone get involved with that if they want to just kind of see what it's all about?
2: You could absolutely go to either one of our websites, NaplesChildrenFoundation.org or NaplesWinterWineFestival.com. You could peruse both of those websites and they kind of connect so that you can see all aspects of our organization. You can always call the foundation and make an appointment with me or any one of our amazing staff members. And we try to do community outreach as often as possible. So we do local bus tours and also try to help as many people who are interested in the community and in philanthropic efforts in any way that we can.
1: And I imagine that this drives a lot of people into the community for that Winter Wine Festival. So if people are planning on doing it, they better get their hotel accommodations pretty quickly.
2: Get in there pretty quickly and buy your tickets pretty quickly as well.
1: Buy them pretty quickly. Finally, what do you hope the legacy of this work will ultimately be?
2: The legacy of this work is the transformation that we see in the community. The systems that we've been able to put into place that will continue well beyond our individual existence as people, but not as the organization. All the trust that we have built, all the partnerships that we have built, all the understanding and education that we have done with our donors, our supporters, our sponsors, the organizations we fund. We just have a whole new group of people that truly understand the needs and how to solve them and how they can come together to do that.
1: I love that because strong communities are not built by one organization or one person alone. They're built by when people choose to invest their time, their resources, their energy, their compassion. Maria Jimenez-Lera, thank you so much for being here today.
2: Thank you for having us.
0: And maybe you feel like you could use a little help with getting some questions answered, and you're wondering if there is a better way. 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For Deanne Phillips and all of our guests today, I'm Joe Kraus. Have a great weekend. We'll talk again next Saturday morning from 6 to 7 on the Women Wealth Show from Annex Wealth Management on 92.5 Fox News. 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
5: Is the war widening? I'm Pam Puso, Fox News. Saudi Arabia has shut down a major oil pipeline after an attack from Iranian-backed Houthi rebels. Fox's Trey Yingst has the latest on the conflict from the USS George Washington aircraft carrier.
6: A U.S. Navy Osprey soars through the skies over the Gulf of Oman, headed toward the CENTCOM area of operation.
7: Last weekend, the aircraft carrier came under Iranian missile attack, the first of three attacks on U.S. warships in the last week alone. In response to the escalation, the United States ramped up strikes on Iranian oil tankers, prompting the IRGC to launch missiles at U.S. forces in Jordan.
6: Almost immediately, jets are scrambled after a threat from Iran is identified. While these sailors remain on alert, watching for threats from Iran to the north and east, they must also look west. Iran-backed Houthi forces are advancing on government-controlled territory in Yemen.
5: Secretary of State Marco Rubio insists the U.S. military will continue to target Iranian oil tankers in retaliation for attacks on American warships. The Trump administration is demanding several states save their 2024 election records.
8: The Justice Department sent letters to 29 states and the District of Columbia telling officials not to destroy their records from the 2024 presidential election. The administration seeks to gain access to voter registration information. The letters come as the DOJ continues to raise concerns about the potential for voter fraud. Some election officials are raising concerns of their own, saying the request conflicts with state privacy laws. Critics are also expressing worry the administration will use the sensitive data for other purposes, such as searching for potential non-U.S. citizens. Tom Graham, Fox News.
5: Officials from Russia, China, India, and Iran, among other nations, are now meeting in New Delhi. 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

0: This is the Park Shore Coin, Jewelry and Auctions Hour with your host, Scott Heiligman, on 92.5 Fox News. 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
1: Good morning, SWFL. My name is Scott, owner at Park Shore Coin, Jewelry, and Collectibles, where we come from you every single week and talk about all the latest things that's pertaining to our small little business located in the Strand. More specifically, 5644 Tavilla Circle, Unit 202. We are located, of course, on the second floor. Take the elevators up. The doors to the stairwell will be locked. Public service announcement. But, hey, we could all use a few extra steps. But just, you know, one little reminder. I would say about 70% of the customers that come to Park Shore Coin, and we do actually think it's a good thing that, you know, they want to take the stairs. But there are signs down below saying that the doorwell will be locked. So, you know, it's a nice elevator ride. A beautiful two-story building, like I mentioned a few moments ago in the Strand. We are open 6 days a week, including today, from 11 o'clock to 2 o'clock, just a half a day, half a banker's hours day, but just enough to do damage, or if you want to come in and, you know, buy some gold, silver, platinum, or palladium bullion, maybe you're looking for a new rope chain, something for the honey, maybe a ring, who knows what you may need, but we do specialize in purchasing from the public. That is our bread and butter. That is our meat and potatoes. But that being said, if you're looking to buy, you will pay wholesale prices. You will not find better prices on anything anywhere else, but it is, of course, subject to what we have in stock. We always want to give the best possible price to our customers, as it's very important when it comes to precious metals. You always want to save that 1 or 2 or 3% if you possibly can, because, like I said, once, I'll say it 5 million times, it's a wonderful savings account to have. It has always risen in price year over year over year, I should say decade after decade, for hundreds, if not thousands of years. Now, at one point, I believe in an old time in ancient Rome, when silver and gold first became e-commerce, for a lack of a better term, I believe the ratio was 5 to 1. That means if gold was $5, silver would be $1. Now, going into this weekend, oh, how things have ever so mightily changed. Silver and gold both have, they've calmed down a little bit. They've now become a little less erratic, which was very difficult. Not only businesses such as ours that trade in silver and gold. Why? Because we need to, you know, pass these items off on to wholesale buyers into big refineries who then reuse these items in the marketplace, right? Silver comes to mind, military industrial complex, all the different weapons you can possibly imagine contain silver. And then gold's more of a demand of just stacking away into vaults for the big financial institutions and governments and foreign wealth funds and, you know, central banks and things of that nature. And of course, jewelry supply and demand is a big part of the gold market. And gold closed just under $4,350, down about 1% from when we last spoke last weekend. And, you know, nothing to sneeze at by any stretch of the imagination. It's still holding very, very strong at numbers well over double of where they were when Park Shore Coin and Jewelry. And, of course, auctioneer, we are a state licensed auctioneer. However, we do not utilize it as far as holding bidder paddles and having people come into the shop. No, no, no. It's much more advantageous for you just to come in, sell your items. You know, get up to 99% of the meat on the bone when you sell, like, specifically a gold buffalo. You know, if you're going to sell that at an auction house, they're going to chop you up for 7% buyer fee. Pardon me, 7% seller fee. If you find a very, very fair one, maybe they can do it for 5%. But where the real caveat, that real kicker is, the thing you need to keep your eye on when you're selling items at an auction house is the seller's premium and the buyer premium. Well, what's the buyer premium? We've talked about it ad nauseum. It's what the buyer pays at the end when the hammer ends, right? When that hammer hits the auction block and the auctioneer says, sold, $4,200, because that's right. That's about what an ounce of gold would sell for, even though maybe even less with the $4,350 price tag going into this weekend. Why? Because a lot of these auction houses have a 10 to 25% buyer premium. So where the hammer hits, we'll call it $4,000 for all intents and purposes, they're going to tack on 15, 10, 20. It all depends. It's all in the fine print. They're going to take that on to the buyer. And that, my friends, does not go to the seller when it comes to paying you out for your item. So I put my two, you know, ears and my two eyes and my one little brain together, and I said, hey, you know, yeah, you're a state licensed auctioneer, but if the object of the game is to be able to put as much money back into the customer's pocket as possible, there's only one way to do it, and you got to buy it outright, and when it comes to volatility on the market, forget it. Ha! We've seen volatility like nothing before. Like I said, gold was sitting at about $1,500 an ounce when Park Shore Coin opened up their doors. And yes, we were in Park Shore at one point. People say, well, you're up here in North Tampa. What, Park Shore Coin? I started heading over towards Park Shore. I was driving around for 10 minutes, and all of a sudden, I type you in, and you're in North Naples. Well, you weren't listening to the radio show, I tell them, over the last 6 years, because I talk about it ad nauseum. We're in the Strand, located off of Mockley Road and Interstate 75. Well, I hope you had your cup of coffee. I definitely had two cups of coffee this morning, because it's getting harder to wake up as these days and days get shorter. We are operating a six-day-a-week brick-and-mortar buy, sell, and trade is what we specialize in. Mostly gold and silver, platinum and palladium. But we will buy baseball cards, we'll buy basketball cards, and we'll buy football cards. But here's the kicker. They got to be worth a couple hundred dollars each. Otherwise, it's just not worth the time, energy, and money to have our staff selling these types of items for a card that's worth $3.50. And by the time it takes us to research the card to make you a fair price, a fair offer, all these things cost money. And a customer came in yesterday, God bless him. Oh, he loved his 1984 full set Topps baseball cards. Okay, and this contains, I think it was the 82, which was the rookie card for Ricky Henderson that I remember distinctly when I was in elementary school at the time. People would go to card shows and pay anywhere from $250 to $500, all because this guy could steal bases. That card was worth $500 at one point. Now, sure, we're talking about a raw card. Even if it looks, you know, near mint to mint, it doesn't make a difference. The entire set sold for $12.98 at the last time this set was sold at auction in our database. And that, my friends, included a Ricky Henderson actually certified. They grade these cards from a scale from 1 to 10. Now, there's some more reputable ones than other ones. You always are looking for a PSA. You're looking for a Beckett. You're looking for an SGC. Those are the big dogs, okay, when it pertains to sports cards. Just like when coins, you want NGC, you want PCGS, and you want Annex and CAC, of course, is wonderful. ICG is good, all right? But the real big ones, people really hold their values with these two, the PCGS and NGC, which are the ones we really specialize. We're actually NGC authorized dealers. We could be PCGS authorized dealers as well, but it's like, you know, what's the point? We're CAC, CAC, that is the new hot ticket where everybody, you'll see these little green stickers, and now they actually do their own grading. But they are also a third-party grading company that is probably the actually number one sought after, well, without a doubt, when it comes to premiums, price over the coin value. It's called CAC CAC, and we are authorized dealers for them as well. So between the two of them, I love keeping my business here in Florida, which NGC is. We only have to ship them up to Sarasota, and having to send it out to California, just it just runs a lot of other risks. So we kind of just stick to what we stick to. So that being said, that's my rant when it comes to sports cards. Now, there's, of course, always exceptions. When cards are graded from a 1 to 10 and they come back at 10, almost unequivocally, there's going to be a very nice premium on that card. Just having a 10 out of 10 perfect. And just for, you know, we like to give examples on here, but condition is everything when it comes to coins, when it comes to collectibles, when it comes to diamonds, when it comes to sports cards. And, you know, we were reminded ever so bluntly, for a lack of a better term, about a year, year and a half ago, when Mickey Mantle, I believe it was his second year card, forgive me if I'm wrong, it was either his first or second year card. I don't know who's calling me at 7:15 in the morning, but they must be loving the show, and we love it too. But what happens is the card sold, I think, for about $2.2 million, and it was graded at 9.5 on a scale. I like to call it the Richter scale of sports cards. It was graded at 9.5, and lo and behold, the following month or two, I had no less than three of those cards come through the front door. People were expecting to retire once again with this card. You know, the vast majority of our customers are already retired, right? And God bless them, we got about, what, three more months left before 80% of them start coming back down. So enjoy the lack of traffic. Enjoy your favorite restaurants, your favorite meals. Get out there, support them. It's a very tough economy right now. So anything a little bit you can do to, you know, help out, thank God. That's how I just love small businesses, and I do go to all the restaurants. I'm not much of a good cook, single white male. What are you going to do? It's a lot more time efficient. Don't have to clean up. I get much better food. So I, you know, do my part when it comes to helping out the service industry. But that's just the reality of it. You want to get out there and do what you can and can what you do. But like I was saying, certified makes a big difference. And so people were bringing in these cards, these Mickey Mantle cards, looking, like I said, to retire all over again. Who knows what they were thinking? And they're saying, well, I just saw my card sell for $2.2 million. And then the card they bring in, they put it in their tire spokes as bicycles as kids. Very, very common practice back then, for what it's worth. This is what most kids did with their sports cards. These were not collectibles at the time. A lot of times they were ancillary items that came in packets of gold, that came in packets of whatchamacallit, gum, sometimes in tobacco, things of that nature. So these were not the items that people were actually purchasing. It was just a bonus, for what it was. And then all of a sudden, that's probably a big part of why they become very, very valuable. Everyone's mothers threw them away, including mine. You know, these, you know, type A personalities like things clean. They got to have it, you know, out with the old, in with the new. A lot of these items did not make it. That is why they became valuable. There was only a limited supply. That's what's so much more different than today, where they just, you know, especially in the 80s and 90s when I grew up collecting, they just made hundreds of thousands, if not millions, of these cards. And that's why they are only worth a fraction of a penny to this day, because the rarity of it. And then the companies smartened up a little bit and started making one-of-one cards, putting a little piece of a jersey or an autograph on a card. But you'll notice a lot of times the cards will just be one out of one, one out of ten, and then they just make a little variation from what's known as their common card. But that being said, that Mickey Mantle card, people would come in and write fresh from the spokes, and there was $2,000 was all the meat on the bone for those cards. That's what the hammer would hit at, and those are one of the few items that we would put through auction. We have a wonderful eBay page. We have a wonderful live stream as well, where we sell, you know, a lot of our silver items typically under, you know, $500 for the most part, but we will once in a while sell some half ounce gold, maybe an ounce of gold. But like I said, paying these fees on these platforms of 5, 6, 7%, it makes absolutely no sense, nor is it even feasible financially when our profit margin a lot of times is 2 or 3%. Like I said, our object of the game is to be able to put as much money into the customer's pocket when they're selling their items, and we try to just make as little as possible while trying to pay the overhead, keep this radio show rocking and rolling, right? We get a lot of good feedback from it. A lot of people learn quite a bit from it. So, you know, we do appreciate you if you do come in and, you know, let us know and come in and do some business with us. We know there's other options out there. There's a lot of options, especially if you just want to mail your items in. But hey, when it comes to Park Shore Coin, you're walking out with cash, you're walking out with a check, and it's going to be good, and you're going to be supporting a local business, and you're also going to get paid a little bit more for the most part. Now, of course, there's always exceptions. Maybe you can find someone paying $30 more for this coin in California, all right? There, you know, it is what it is. It's a very, very competitive industry, and we are on the edge of it all, you know, paying attention to every last bit of it so that we can pay as much as humanly possible back to the customer, because that's how you do build a small business, right? I can get up on here on the radio waves and say this and say that, but until customers actually realize it, and I was telling people forever, you know, go shopping around, go the 60 miles each way, but you will be wasting your time, and you're gonna realize a lot of times it's just like shopping gasoline. They're all going to be kind of similar or the same. Some places will be 3 or 4% more. That's how we try to be. We try to be a little bit more when it comes to buying your items. But that's where our Google reviews come and speak for themselves. We have several hundred of them, okay? Those are not easy to obtain in an industry like this. And, you know, we're grateful for each and every one of them. And I always tell people, I'm like, listen, if you found us through Google, please leave a review. Save people the time, energy, and money to going around and spending their, you know, ever so precious time and to find places to sell your things. I always recommend against not selling these things on your own, online, Facebook Marketplace, Craigslist, all these different things. More things can go wrong, absolutely, and people who are looking to buy on there, not to mention there could be some, you know, just as people you don't know and people you don't want to know that you have these material, and they're always looking for a good deal. They're not looking to pay retail price. They can come into a shop like ours or any coin dealership online, and they can pay that. So, and that even goes for your neighborhood deal, right? I can't even tell you how many times people would say, oh, yeah, well, I sold the, you know, the other half of the collection my neighbor wanted. You know, he collects. Yeah, everybody collects coins when it comes to the neighbor because they know you're going to get the neighbor deal. I'm talking 70, 80%, sometimes 60% of what we would pay. That's just the reality of it. This is my experience. I've been in this now for 6 or 7 years, just brick and mortar. Before that, I was doing it for quite a long time, traveling around, doing hotel shows, doing big shows where, you know, where there weren't other coin dealerships, other jewelry stores, small towns, and really was there for the people and there for the right reasons, right? And it is what it is. There's a very, very, it's a very important niche business than any community. You're lucky to have one, and you're even luckier to have a few because you cannot have enough gold and silver, honest gold and silver dealers. Yes, there's plenty of them out there that aren't so honest. They just will gobble up a good chunk of the money and keep it for themselves, but this is almost like a financial institution, we take that very seriously. And as you'll see, the prices are right there on the computer, right? Even at parkshorecoin.com, you will see all the spot prices. And that's just, as I mentioned, that's the jumping off point from where what your items are going to be worth, right? It's going up and down every single minute. The only time it closes is Friday evenings and Saturdays, and then it reopens Sunday evenings, and it's known as the spot price. And it's just like a stock. It's just like any other commodity. Supply and demand and other market factors drive it up and drive it down. Like this week, went down a little bit because just by speculation that the Fed may go up 0.25 basis points on interest rates, there's a lot of talk going on that really affects. But the real silent thing in these 5% bond yield treasuries is pretty scary. You know, that's not a very strong dollar. And a lot of times people went into gold and silver because of a weaker dollar. It was something a little bit more sound, a little bit more strength behind it. But that is something that I don't think a lot of people are talking about. And again, we are not financial advisors. We do not give financial advice. I simply let you know what is going on out there, what affects the prices of silver, gold, platinum, and all collectibles for that matter, right? At one point, silver and gold, they were going opposite direction of Brent crude oil. And then at one point, they were going the same direction as Brent crude oil. Now crude's back up over, I think, over $100. I stop looking because it gives me nightmares. It's just not good for America, and God bless America, the last freestanding nation, right? Democracy as close as you can possibly have, and freedoms that most countries simply do not have. So, you know, we really do want to hang on to that. And one of the main things that, you know, got it there was the silver and gold, having it traded, you know, the gold rush in California. All these things, very important. And like I said, 1933, they made it illegal to own it under the guise of we needed the war chest dollars to be coming in for America. Time to turn in that gold, time to turn it all in. You can keep a little bit. And it wasn't until about, 1977, where you allowed to own it again. Now, you were able to own little bits and drabs and pieces here, but you weren't able to come in and buy 20 ounces of gold like you could today, you know, or even come in and sell 20 ounces of gold like you could today. It wasn't a free trade. Well, what makes you think, well, why would they do that? Well, there's some type of value there, okay? There's something very important there. Very strategic and just, I don't know, very, very important for the soundness of not only a country's financial well-being, all the way down to the microeconomics of one small city. When Rome fell, which took several hundred years, believe it or not, for it to really, really fall, like the old saying, Rome was not built and destroyed in one day. The writing was not on the wall. The writing was on the silver and gold content of their currency. You know, they started off with about 90% purity in their silver, and by the time it was over, I believe it was less than 5%, and they were putting out all this junk copper. And America isn't too far past that. 1970 was the last time they put silver into their coinage, the Kennedy half dollar, 40%. In 1964, it was 90%. That's right. So if you brought in the Park Shore coin this afternoon, I'd give you $18 for a 50-cent piece. Okay, anything older than 1964, even quarters and dimes. Dimes are $3.60 each. Quarters are, what, $9, something right around there? That's right, $9, about $36 or $37 for every single dollar. It's absolutely fascinating, and a lot of people don't know this. Now, I know our listenership on here know it because I preach it every single weekend, but I didn't know this growing up. They did not teach me this in school. I didn't have a grandpa or a parent or a cousin or whoever, and I had an uncle who owned parking lots. All he had was change dumped into those things day in and day out. That's what he did. I don't even think to this day he knows that a 1964 and older coin, he made too much money. He'd be like, well, who cares about this? Put it in the bank. Well, I got news for you. The bank tellers cared because there's several of them who have a very, very nice retirement fund because they were astute enough to know that the 1964 and older dimes, quarters, half dollars, and dollars prior to 1935 had silver content. 77% silver for the dollars. Those are Morgan dollars and peace dollars. And then, not to confuse you, but to confuse you, the U.S. Mint then started putting out what are known as silver eagles. Those are 999 triple nines pure silver and contain one full ounce, where a Morgan dollar and a peace dollar were 26.7 grams and contain 90% pure silver. So a little bit of confusion there when people come in and they say, oh, Scott, you're only giving me $45 for that Morgan dollar. What's wrong with you? I go, what's wrong with me? Nothing. That's a very fair price. I got a whole shelf of them over there you can buy for $48. Now, they do go up from condition. They go up from mint mark the year. Mint mark Carson Cities are always worth more. But that is always one of the more confusing things. And then people say, well, when they come in with a 1986 Silver Eagle, you simply just have to look at the silver price on parkshorecoin.com, which closed right around $64. I'm losing track. It's up, it's down, it's left, it's right, it's all around every last minute. And then you will say, okay, so the spot price is about $64. Park Shore Coin, I remember him on. Now, these are changing week to week. At one point, Park Shore Coin is paying $15 over the spot price for Silver Eagles. There was just an insatiable appetite for Silver Eagles back about a year and a half ago when we were just getting out of COVID. Silver prices were about $27, and we were paying, and 15. And again, this is a wholesale driven market. That's why I said we never relied on customers to walk in and buy from us. That's just not the business model. Now we have beautiful display cases and are happy to do it, but we make such a small margin, we just have to turn it over, and there's what's known as a wholesale distribution network and or refineries. Refineries, they'll pay $98.99, even the full spot price on a lot of items, because they repurpose it, and that's what they do. And by the way, they will buy infinite. There is no maximum that they will buy. They will buy $15 million worth of Gold Eagles from me if I have $15 million worth of Gold Eagles. And believe me, some customers, one monster box of Gold Eagles is now up to about $1.5 million or $2 million. Well, what's a monster box, you ask? Well, those are 500-ounce boxes. They contain 500 ounces of gold. They also have 500 ounces of silver. And yeah, it's about $2.2 million. And this is an actual product that the government puts out every single year in Silver Eagles and Gold Eagles. And so it is what it is. And people would buy three, four, five of them. And now you realize what, you know, it's over doubled over the last 2 years. It's performed very well. Now, most people didn't get in to gold thinking they were going to get rich off of it. It's simply there to protect what you have. But silver and gold have just absolutely performed tremendously. Silver, too, I went all the way up to $120 in January. But then it went down to $70 that same week. And so it really, really changed a lot in the industry as far as, you know, how do we pay full spot price for something if we're selling it for $2 over spot price and wholesale dealers are paying $1 back of spot price, right? They kind of set the market of the supply and demand. And if things are going up or down, $50 in one day. Now, thank God it's, you know, subsided and it's leveled off, and then we've had some normalcy return to the marketplaces. But when that happens, I mean, look out. Sure, we can lock in our trades, but we can't just sell everything immediately. We got to put things out for customers. We got customers in line. We got to help them before we're, you know, worried about selling things. But when you have a metal and silver specifically, that when we opened Park Shore Coin was at $10 an ounce, okay, in 2019, that's where silver was. It was about $10 or $11 an ounce. And now it went all the way up to $120. You had a $50 drop in a metal that didn't get over $10 really forever. You know, it had a couple instances in 08 and 14 and Hunt Brothers in the early 80s where, sure, it went to about $50 for a few minutes or a few weeks, but it all the way went back down to $10, $8, $12 where it found a home. So that is what this is. We are not here talking about appliances. We are not here talking about anything else. We are here talking about metals, precious metals, and more importantly, first half of the show has already come to a conclusion. When I get on my rants this early in the morning, I get on my rants. We will be right back after these messages.
0: 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We'll be right back.
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1: All right, all right. Welcome back to the second half of the show, the Park Shore Coin, Jewelry, and Auctions Hour. Again, my name is Scott. I am the proud owner of Park Shore Coin, Jewelry, and Collectibles, where we are proudly here to purchase your silver, gold, platinum, palladium, and really anything of collectability. And when I say anything, you know, artwork comes to mind. You know, I talk about the example all the time with a very unique Zippo lighter collection. They were all brand new. You know, even there's some Swarovski crystal out there that we don't mind dabbling in. Beautiful stuff to have displayed here at my store. Now, what we don't buy a whole lot of is China. I know it's worth a bunch. It's beautiful stuff, but no one's walking into my shop there off of Immokalee Road and Interstate 75 in the Strand and ask. I've been doing this now 6 or 7 years. Right? Retail, brick and mortar, over the counter. That's the name of the game. Not a uno person has come in asking, Scott, hey, you got any China for sale? Now, they might ask for a Chinese panda, silver or gold. We absolutely have those. Those are the silver and gold products put out by the Shanghai Mint. Very, very collectible, very high quality. And it's an item that's not going anywhere. Even the Chinese gold, very, very high quality. It's always spot on when we're running our assay tests. To always be out there keeping yourself busy. Keep that brain active. Keep those feet and those hands active. You know, get out there. A lot of you are retired and, you know, you just financially set. You don't have to really worry about it. But it's very good to stay active, have some purpose, you know, and get out there. And if that's one thing, you go on and go and check out all these sales, these yard sales, or even, you know, you check out shops or thrift stores, things of that nature. There's quite a bit of stuff out there, believe it or not. We have several that simply do it for a living. They just hit up all the different shops, and when it comes to silver flatware, we buy a ton of that, and we pay very, very well on it. What's silver flatware? Those are forks and spoons and tea sets and platters. Now, the important thing is it says sterling on it. Because if it doesn't say sterling on it, and it only says silver plate, your difference between us paying you $600 per pound, which is what we'll gladly do if you brought me some forks and some spoons and some serving pieces, or if it's silver plate, which the refinery pays us $1.25 per pound. So it's about 570x the actual price. But I'm telling you, people are getting sets there left and right from all these different thrift stores where the person who's processing it on the back end simply doesn't know. And you cannot really tell, you know, in all fairness to them, by simply looking at it. I can look at 5 pieces of silver plate and 5 pieces of sterling flatware, and me, even a professional who looks at this stuff day in and day out, will have a little bit of a difficult time ascertaining which is which. Now, that is not the case when it comes to silver coins. You can throw me 500 silver quarters in one pile. You can put 519.65 to today quarters, mix them all together. I will have all those sorted and separated within 3 minutes. I can pick those apart from a mile away. There's a very distinct look when it comes to coins. So that is a lot of times when people call and ask, they go, you know, what is the process, Scott? We got so much silver and we have gold coins and old jewelry for sale. And a lot of times I say, you know, just bring it in and we'll gladly just go through and sort through it. But if you have like a ton of dimes and quarters and half dollars, now nowadays with the prices so high, It just goes by the weight, so we just throw it on the scale. When you really are talking numismatic value, you know, we're always looking to pay you more money for your items if it warrants getting paid more money for it. But like I mentioned, with silver prices and gold prices at, you know, not all-time highs, but they're darn near close to it, almost all numismatic value has dissipated. And I would say about 98% of the items, especially when it comes to gold. There was a time where gold proof sets, you know, those gold sets that have a 1 ounce gold coin, a half ounce gold coin, a quarter ounce gold coin, and a 1/10 ounce gold coin. As I mentioned in the first half of the show, the U.S. Treasury, the U.S. Mint, they put out an item with 500 gold or silver coins in one big green box. They also put out sets with one coin, and what I'm talking about right now is a set with 4 coins. It's called a 4 four-coin proof gold set. I know a lot of you listening right now have them, right? They're just a very popular item that the U.S. Mints put out, and they started putting them out in 1986, and they're a little bit more shiny. They're a proof, is what it's called, proof set, hence the name. So they're a little bit different strike than like a regular one-ounce gold eagle, which is also known as a business strike. That's why sometimes if you're looking online and you see a graded coin, a gold eagle that says MS69, for a grade, and the other one will say PF, standing for proof 69 for a grade. Now, sometimes the proof 70s do have a very nice premium, specifically when it comes to gold buffaloes, but aside from the 1995 set, when it comes to gold eagles, there's not a whole lot of notability when it comes to price over the gold price. Now, as I mentioned, these four coin sets that many of you have, they contain 1.85 ounces of gold. Now, 1.85 ounces at $4,350 an ounce, it's approximately $8,050, if my math is correct this morning. Now, when gold was closer to $1,000 per ounce, you that would have maybe, I don't know, when it was a 1,000, so it's $1,850 worth of gold there. The set would be about 3 to 5% over that. So you'd pay about $2,000, $2,050, which is, you know, it's nothing to sneeze at. It's a premium. It's 5, 6, 7%. But people now come in and they think it's the same thing. And as of right now, that is simply not the case. These proofing, we would sell them to you when we have them in stock. Of course, everything is subject to what we have on our shelves. Those are selling for the spot price. It is 100% a buyer's market right now. It's 100% a great time. You know, a lot, just most people are selling. It's a great time to sell a chunk of your collection if you're looking to sell, because a lot of times people, you know, they bought this stuff in the 80s, and it's just time to move it. A lot of times you don't want to leave it to your kids or a widow. A lot of times they don't know what they have, and it's very easy if they bring it to the wrong place. They bring it to a hotel buyer. Very easy to fleece somebody on items like this. Why? Well, this, as I mentioned, the Gold Eagle proof set, there's a $50 denomination. It says $50. It's a $50 gold coin. That's what it is. It's actual legal tender. So when people talk about all this legal tender gold a couple years ago, we signed it in Florida. Well, there, it's always been legal tender. It's just a matter of, do you want to bring a $50 gold eagle to a bank and have them deposit for $50? Or do you want to bring it into Park Shore Coin? Well, we'll give you $4,250, just 2 or 3% back of the spot price. That's the reality of it. So if people don't know what they are, and you pass it down to people that don't know they are, or they have a, you know, a neighbor, oh yeah, you got the $50 gold piece, I'll give you $2,000 for that. You'll fall out of your chair. You'll be like, well, I thought it was worth $50. Well, no, it's worth what an ounce of gold is worth. Same thing with silver flatware. Oh, you got some forks? Yeah, I'll give you $300. Well, I have news for you. There has not been a complete set of sterling flatware that I have purchased in the last 7 months that did not exceed $3,000, okay? They all have exceeded $3,000 when they're a 12-piece setting. They got the 12 knives, maybe even a couple serving pieces. That's the reality of it, because it goes by weight, and that is the reality of it. Very, very expensive now. Much more money than when a lot of times when people bought them. But it is what it is, and it does not make a difference. You do not need to clean it first, which, you know, gets me back to the topic I was just talking about. You know, what to expect when you come in. You do not need an appointment. We're staffed where we'll be able to help you right away. The sterling flatware literally takes us 3 or 4 minutes to go through. Now we're assuming it's all one set. You know, some people bring in a whole hodgepodge of items, so we do have to go in and separate them. But if you wouldn't do that for us ahead of time, it will just save you time, and both of us time and anguish on our eyes, from trying to ascertain which is silver and which is silver plate. And that also goes

numismatic value when it comes to very good condition, dimes, quarters, and half dollars. Now, the exception I would say would be dimes on the Mercury dime variety. And they made those up until the 1940s, and they started making them in 1916. Now, if you have the 1916 Denver Mercury dime, that one starts off at $700. But they're very few and far and in between. So if somebody brings us, let's say, $70 worth, which is 700 of them, we don't go through each individual one. And when we sell them, we don't go through each individual one. We simply send these off to refineries or sell them to customers, and we pull them out of a bucket, and here you go. We don't sit there and look at every single date, every single mint mark. That is something that you, as the consumer, you're going to want to do it. And then we will gladly pay you what it's worth. And that's the same thing when it comes to high condition coins. Now, there's some Mercury dimes. These are the very collectible dimes that were made before Roosevelt, and people bring them in, they think they're just worth a fortune because they look like they're beautiful. I mean, they are. They're absolutely gorgeous coins, beautiful design on them. And, you know, they're from 1920. They must be worth a lot. Well, that's just because they're old does not necessarily mean they're worth a terrible lot of money. And that's a great lesson if you don't take anything else away from this show ever again in the future. It's just because an item is old does not necessarily make it's valuable, right? There's Indian head cents from the 1890s that are worth 25 cents in poor, you know, and that's just an average condition. Now, like we talked about in the mantle, the card went from $2,000 to $2 million simply because it was graded a 9.5 compared to a 1.5 or a 1 or a 2. It is so important. Now, some Mercury dimes, for instance, we just sold at our last auction. Like I mentioned, we go on Whatnot. We do a live stream auction. You'll have to go to whatnot.com, and then you'll search Park Shore Coin, and then you'll be able to see our upcoming shows. A lot of times I only have one show up because we just do pop-up. We get with such a large following that we just like to do a pop-up when I have time, and then we do it. We start every item off at a dollar. Doesn't matter if it's a $5,000 item or a $5 item, which we don't even really sell $5 items, and the auctions last 20 seconds, right? We can even set the clock to 5 seconds and do sudden death. We're like, literally it's 5 seconds, and every time someone bids, it does not reset the clock. So it's just 5 seconds, boom, boom, boom, boom. Our auctions, we do about 15 to 20 second auctions, but every time somebody bids, it does reset the clock anywhere from 5 to 10 seconds. So these are quick, they're fast, and if you're, you know, looking to learn a thing or two about the coins that you have and what they go for, it's a really a great way to do it. We'll do 300-400 auctions in a 3-4-5 hour period, and a lot of times different items, large variety. There's just so many different silver and gold and platinum and just collectible items out there. Copper pennies, copper 1 cent, pardon me, never call it a penny. We won that war against the British. Otherwise, we would have a penny, which comes from a pfennig, but we have a cent. So always keep that in mind. We have a cent. But back to the Mercury dimes. You can have, like I said, they're graded from a scale of 1 to 70. You find yourself a Mercury dime in a Mint State 67 or 68 that's like a 1916 Denver. It's worth tens of thousands of dollars. Might even be in hundred thousands of dollars if you can get it a high enough grade. Where if you get one from the 1940s, it's only a $13 or $14 coin. Okay, and it's the exact same coin, just different year. Like I mentioned, to get a coin graded from scale of 1 to 70 costs about $40 per coin. So you'll actually be in the red. You'll lose money if you actually grade a lot of coins. So a lot of times customers will come in. I'm not going to go through your whole collections and grade this, but a lot of times it's simply not worth grading a coin. It really takes a specific coin, especially the gold coins now. Unless you're going to get a grade of a mid-state 65 or higher, which is very, very hard to find, the coins are just worth the gold value, maybe even $100 more when it comes to like a St. Gaudens or a Liberty Head Gold. Now, these are the gold 20. Like I mentioned about getting fleeced, if you don't know what you have and you pass these items down, these gold coins have a $20 denomination, a $10
$1 denomination, a $5 denomination, a $2.5 denomination, and a $1 denomination. They stopped making them in 1933, but the $20 denomination has 0.96 ounces of pure gold. A $10 denomination gold coin, it has an Indian head on the front and or a classic head, Lady Liberty on the front. Those

0: have 0.48 ounces of actual gold. And then you also have the $5 gold. You have both the Indian and the Lady Liberty face. 0.24 ounces of gold. Again, 0.24 ounces of gold is worth about $1,000, where the face value of the coin is $5. So very important you know what you have. And more importantly, if you do plan on passing these down to grandkids or a wife or a husband, make sure they know. Bring them a business card from us. Do whatever you need to know, because a lot of people have no clue. And it happens every single week. We have people who fall over in their chair and they start crying. I mean, you can ask Todd. He sees it all the time. People bring in items they don't even think they're worth anything, and they end up leaving with $30,000, $40,000, $50,000. It happened just the other day with Guilders, all right? The old Gilden from the Netherlands. I don't think these are anything there. And by the way, the first three buckets of coins she pulled out had absolutely nothing in it. It was all post-1970. And then she just tossed this one and then tossed that one. And each one was worth about $20,000. And she almost fell out. And she, honestly, if I told her 10 bucks, she would have been, oh, that's, I'm thrilled. I have no idea what they are. Very important. You find someone who they not only know what they're doing, but they're very, very honest. And that's the only way to operate a business like this. And this is how Pork Shore Coin has several hundred five-star reviews. We have the word of mouth. And if we were doing things not on the up and up, I don't think we would be allowed to be on our fifth year now on these airwaves. All right. It only takes one or two, you know, really nasty customers. And there's nasty people out there. There really are. There's people that try getting over on us. There, it happens. You know, Todd says it all the time. He's a former cop. 27 years, okay? Retired, did it the right way. And he's like, I just cannot believe how many, you know, how much fake items are out there. And, you know, he doesn't give people really the benefit of the doubt. He typically assumes that they know exactly what they had and they were trying to get over. Where I'm a little bit more lenient and I say, you know, maybe they didn't know. But it's just really hard to know, right? Sometimes people will just add, you know, fake ones in. It's not pretty, okay? And they make a lot of fake items out there, so people do get duped. So sometimes, you know, you give them the benefit of the doubt, but you can't always have the benefit of the doubt. And that's just the reality of it. So, you know, if people are trying to do it to us, that's why I say you don't want to sell these items, you know, by yourself. It's too dangerous. Too much can go wrong. And you always want to specifically buy from a reputable dealer, because there's so many ways of doing counterfeiting, even on eBay, you know, and big websites like that. They're doing their best they can to do authentication, but it's very, very hard. And, you know, you can go on there at any given time, and even me as a dealer knows what, you know, counterfeit Silver Eagles look like. You know, they're on there, and people are charging what the cost is for a normal one. And then more importantly, like we were just talking about, that four-coin Gold Eagle proof set, this happened a couple of years ago. You know, I talk about the story from time to time, and just to keep the math simple, there was about $4,000 worth of gold and the four-coin set at the time when I was dealing with this customer, and they had about 10 of them. And they sold me about three or four of them. You know, it was $4,000. I probably took 3 or 4% off the top, so they probably got $38.50 for it. And then they called back and they said, well, we're going to hold on to the other ones, and or we're just going to sell them ourselves on eBay because we see that people are, well, here's the two parts of it. They say, well, we see people are selling them on eBay for $4,400, which was true. People were paying $44, but they were just asking $44. You have to look at what completed auctions are. Just like when you're running a comp for a house, it doesn't matter if the whole neighborhood's asking all these crazy prices for the house. You have to look at the ones that actually sold, where the hammer hit, where people actually went to the table and struck a deal. And they said, okay, well, we'll pay you that for it. On eBay, they make it quite easy. You just hit completed items, sold items, and it'll bring it up. It'll be highlighted in green, and then you'll see what they actually sell for. But this individual, you know, they then didn't realize that they take 12%. Now, 12% of $4,000, you're talking $500, somewhere right around there. So they weren't taking into consideration that you get paid more just by walking it in here and then walking out with cash or a check. And then if you're any seller on these websites, you don't get paid out until the person on the other side is satisfied. And when I tell you the horror stories of not only things getting lost in the mail, but on the other end, the buyer doing what's known as a switcheroo, or saying, oh, only three of the coins arrived. Well, when they're the credit card holder, they're always going to be the ones that win that battle. The seller, the onus is always on you. They're always going to say, well, there's, you know, the buyer, you know, open it up and there's only three coins, so we're going to refund them or whatever. There was only one coin or all the coins were gone. That never will happen when you walk into, you know, Park Shore Coin. You're simply walking out. There's no risk. Risk of ruin. And these things happen, especially if you're a new seller on there. People prey on new sellers because they know eBay's not going to give. They don't even give us the benefit of the doubt who've been in business 7 years, okay, with thousands of reviews and good transactions. And I know a lot of dealers as well. They just simply do not get. They just assume we can eat it and it's part of doing business, and they always want to make the buyer happy. That's the truth of it all. So not only did this individual net less, but they just, you know, they allowed a little bit of, you know, again, a lot of people in the industry take advantage of people they don't know. So people think they're always being taken advantage of no matter what. So they go on, they say, oh, sold for $4,400. And by the way, if I give you $3,900 on an item that sells for $4,000, that's not a lowball offer by any stretch of the imagination. But the point of being, we would sell that item. If it's $4,400 on eBay and then we're only going to net $4,000 after fees, we'll sell it in store for $4,100, $4,200, right? Wholesale prices to you if you're buying, and darn near it if you're selling as well. We do a large volume now, so we are able to do that. And a lot of it is thanks to this radio show, but a lot of it is thanks to the word of mouth. Because like I said, you can talk the talk all you want and get on here, say this or that. But until the rubber meets the road and you show people, you know, what you're about, and that you're, you know, you're going to do it in a fair, professional, safe manner. It's a beautiful office. It's a great store here off of Immokalee Road and Interstate 75. I'm open 6 days a week, and that's why, you know, you don't need to make an appointment to come in and see us. Being open 6 days a week alleviates any line that would happen. Now, if you have a five bucket collection, sure, bring it on in, sit down. But if somebody comes in with one or two coins, I'm going to ask them, or Todd's going to ask them, hey, you know, what do you have? Okay, let's, oh, Flatware says, sure, we'll go through that real quick. And then you'll sit there a couple minutes, you'll have a soda, watch some television, and we'll move on and help you in a timely manner, no doubt about it. But we keep the line moving. A lot of times people say, you're almost too fast. Well, I know this stuff like the back of my hand. And I, like I say, I can sit here and pretend I'm, you know, taking my, you know, it takes me 4 minutes on each coin. But I know the stuff, like I said, it's like second nature at this point. So I can get through it rather quickly. That's why I say a lot of times you just have to bring the items in. Not a whole lot of prep work needed on your end. But like I said, if you can separate the 10 karat gold, 14 karat gold, if you can see them with a magnifying glass, I mean, even so, we always will do acid tests. Like I said, the stamps, they're only stamps. They don't mean a whole lot. Sure, it's usually a good sign, but I've seen 18 carat stamps on gold that test as 10 or 14 carat. I've seen 22 carat stamps where that's not gold. The best tool you can use for first level primary testing is a very strong magnet. If gold or silver sticks to the magnet, it's not gold or silver. So that's always a great way if you're going through stuff and you want to start separating the costume jewelry and save some time while you're here. That is going to be the best way to do it. It's just with a very strong magnet. Usually the ones from the pizza shop that you have on the refrigerator, not that great when it comes to that, but maybe sometimes it'll work, because if it moves it a little bit, you'll know it's not gold. But that's what I'm here for. Happy to go through your stuff. We even, if you find it, you're lucky enough, we offer a $5 coupon in some of our advertising campaigns just to bring your items in for a free evaluation. You know, we've maintained that. Like I said, we want you to know what you have. That's the first step when you walk into our doors. We're not there to try to gauge your knowledge of what you have. I assume couple things. I assume you know exactly what you have, and I assume you have no idea what you have. So you bring me in that $20 gold coin, I say, all right, ma'am, you have a $20 gold piece that contains 0.96 ounces. Now today, the refineries are offering me $4,150 for this coin. I will pay you $4,000 or $4,050 for it. If you want to buy one, I have one right over there in our counter. You can have it for the gold price for whatever, $4,350, and you multiply that times 0.96, and maybe, depending on the condition, we'll add $25 or $50. But that's it. That's the end of the story. We have a buy, a sell, and that's it. We got our price sheet. Make it very simple. And you just, like I said, we got display cases full of all the items that you're looking to sell. And when it comes to jewelry, the same thing. You're pretty much just paying the gold price plus a little bit more. And then, of course, the sales tax, right? Where you're not going to be able to find gold, rope, chains, rings for almost usually double, right? 35% minimum markup over the gold price. But even a lot of times, these jewelry stores, they have to pay 25 to 30% over the gold price just to get the item. So it's getting ugly out there, especially with these very high prices. So like I say all the time on here, why buy new when used will do? There comes no better example than jewelry, coins, and collectibles. Just like a car, but it's not where those cars, they lose value the minute you walk out the door, right? You take it off the lot. Here, the stuff goes up half the time. Usually when I sell a bunch of silver or gold, it goes up 2% the next day. But hey, that's how it goes. That's the nature of the business, and that's what we're here to do. We're here to treat you fairly. 6 years, 7 years or so, five on these airways. We thank each and every one of you who do tune in. You come in and say, Scott, great show today. Scott, terrible show today. You had no energy. We pick it up. Well, they don't really say that. We try to do it. We try to stay caffeinated. Nonetheless, thanks for listening. 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And catch you next week.
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4: Warwick Hacks, I'm Paul Stevens, Fox News. Saudi Arabia saying they have shut down a major oil pipeline after an attack from Iranian-backed Houthi rebels. More on that from Fox's Trey Yingst on the USS George Washington aircraft carrier in the Arabian Sea.
5: Last weekend, the aircraft carrier came under Iranian missile attack. The first of three attacks on U.S. warships in the last week alone. In response to the escalation, the United States ramped up strikes on Iranian oil tankers, prompting the IRGC to launch missiles at U.S. forces in Jordan. The U.S. naval blockade of Iranian ports remains in effect, and CENTCOM Commander Admiral Brad Cooper told Fox News the blockade is ironclad, adding that the United States is dominating the Strait of Hormuz. We are headed to the front line in the war with Iran in the battle for the Strait.
4: And the Iran-backed Houthis are reportedly approaching on the border of Yemen, raising concerns over the influence that is emanating from Iran. President Trump, meantime, promising to make good on a $5,000 dividend payment if Republicans prevail in the upcoming midterms.
6: In a Friday afternoon social media post, President Trump says when he says something, he means it, adding the $5,000 dividend will happen because people deserve it. At this week's Republican midterm convention, the president announced a $5,000 dividend payment to every American adult if Republicans hold on to the House and Senate in November. Top Senate Democrat Chuck Schumer calls the plan a bribe to voters, and some Republicans have questioned the price tag, likely to top $1 trillion. President Trump says the dividends could be funded by tariffs and economic growth. At the White House, Jared Halpern, Fox News.
4: And the president arriving today, Saturday, Dublin, Ireland. He'll hold talks with Ireland's president and prime minister, kicking off a weekend visit also connected to a major golf tournament held on a course he owns there. 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
20: 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On this show, I go over recent email questions to my practice to provide you with insight and how I believe patient care should best be accomplished. 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Welcome back to Make Your Body Great Again. I'm your host, Dr. Michael Varveris of Naples, Florida. I'm here to make you feel good and look good, but to really be good, actually to be great. In this half of today's show, I go over a recent Reuters article having to do with Pete Hegseth and what he wants to do with testosterone levels in young men and women in the U.S. military. I segue from that into a discussion focusing on what I've been seeing for many, many months, probably years, in terms of the patients who are joining my practice, who are coming to see me, that I think might make some of you out there happy. And then finally, I wanted to go over an experience with a new patient to my practice who was very interested in why other doctors in Naples didn't seem to know who I am. And I'll use that to kind of go over my philosophy. Before we get started, I'd like to encourage you to check me out on Instagram at Michael P. Varveris, MD, where we have some very interesting content, including some of the cutting-edge stuff I'm doing in my own practice. So let's get started.
21: Rise and shine, baby muscle cell. Time to do your energy sculpt.
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20: The high FEM and RF energy stimulate intense muscle cell contraction and destroy unwanted fat cells. The DC electrical energy further stimulates intense muscle cell contraction. The IV nutrition provides amino acids, vitamins, minerals, and antioxidants that promote muscle cell regeneration. The PEMF mat provides electromagnetic energy that further promotes muscle cell regeneration.
21: I'm so glad you finally listened to your mother, honey.
20: Yep. You're not a baby muscle cell any longer.
23: That's for sure, Dr. V. Now, thanks to Energy Sculpt, I'm totally jacked.
20: To start off this half of today's show, I wanted to go over a recent article that was actually sent to me by Rachel, my office manager. It was in Reuters. It was entitled, U.S. Pentagon Issues Clinical Guidelines on Troop Testosterone Screening to Start Immediately. So I wanted to read the whole article to you. It's a rather short one. And then go over it, which demonstrates that a little knowledge is dangerous, that you should stay in your own lane, and that knowledge without wisdom leads to destructive, potentially harmful decisions. So here's the article. The U.S. Pentagon issued detailed guidance on Wednesday for a new mandatory testosterone deficiency screening policy for active duty and reserve service members age 30 and older, a follow-up to Defense Secretary Pete Hegseth's July announcement. The guidance, which is effective immediately, establishes standardized screening and treatment pathways for men and women that the Pentagon says are aimed at improving military readiness by identifying and managing hormonal and energy availability issues. Hegseth, who has promoted the use of testosterone, announced the mandate last month, raising questions among experts about whether there was a scientific basis for such a policy. The U.S. Food and Drug Administration plans to hold a meeting of experts to discuss medical use of testosterone in mid-September. According to the guidelines, men aged 30 and older will receive mandatory testosterone blood tests, while younger men will be tested only on request or if clinicians identify warning signs. For women, the guidance does not mandate routine testosterone blood tests, but it calls for screening for fatigue and disrupted menstrual cycles that can be associated with hormonal dysregulation and conditions called low energy availability and relative energy deficiency in sport. The document lays out guidelines for when it is appropriate to prescribe off-label testosterone in women, namely for postmenopausal women with unusually low sexual desire. Doctors have raised concerns that broad testosterone testing could lead to unnecessary or potentially harmful treatment, saying there's little evidence that universal screening for low testosterone among military personnel would improve U.S. combat readiness. Now, obviously, I'm not going to get into the idea of wanting a military with high energy, wanting a military that has high testosterone. If these were robots and not human beings like us made in the image of God, our brothers and sisters, then maybe it wouldn't be such a big idea. But guess what? These are human beings made in the image of God, our brothers and sisters in humanity. And what we need to do to them is what we would need to do to you or I. We need to do the right thing for the right reason. Now, first off, we're talking about younger people, men and women with low energy, low hormones. So obviously, if there's a problem, the solution to the problem is what the problem really is, not what the problem's causing. So the first thing you need to do is determine what's the real problem. Because very commonly, especially in young people, if there is low testosterone, I'm focusing on men because men are human males and their primary sex hormone is testosterone. That is not true for women. We'll get to that in a minute. Regardless, young men below 30, and surely these otherwise young men, relatively speaking, who would be in the military, active duty, or reserves, should have good levels of testosterone. So if it's low, something's wrong. So the solution to the problem is finding out what's wrong and fixing that, reversing that, healing that, not just treating that. So we need to get the right diagnosis, which will help us determine the right therapy. And again, doctors are supposed to be healers. The doctor should be focusing on finding out the real problem and healing it. And only if they can't find out the real problem or they can't heal it, should they recommend treatment. So what's the problem? Is the problem in the pituitary, which would be what's called secondary hypogonadism? Is something wrong in the pituitary, the master gland? Not sensing the testosterone problem appropriately, not effectively releasing what's called luteinizing hormone in a man which should otherwise stimulate the testicles to make both testosterone and sperm. Because if that's the problem, that needs to be focused on. Or is it what's called primary hypogonadism, where the pituitary is fine, it's sending the signal to the testicles, but something's wrong with the testicles and they're not able to make testosterone. Again, why? How do we fix it? Not just treat it. Very commonly, this is due to imbalances in the body, abnormalities in other hormone systems, especially cortisol. So the cortisol is the problem and the testosterone's reacting to it. If that's the case, very common, treat the cortisol. Obviously, not a very easy thing to do, but that would be the right thing to do. Many times it's due to environmental toxicity affecting the pituitary function and or the testicular function. Again, if that's the problem, that needs to be fixed. And sometimes this would be more rare and relatively more simplistic. It would be something nutritional. I'm not going to get into all the details of this, but that has to be done. And of course, that's not being done. Now, here's the other major thing which I harp on in many of my radio shows. Why do I do it? Because it is true, and this is not recognize this is not understood by the vast majority of doctors, even those who consider themselves bioidentical hormone replacement experts. Hormones like testosterone, the same is true for other sterile hormones, estradiol, progesterone, which we'll get into, cortisol, etc., is that they do circulate in the blood. They do move around in the blood, but they don't work. There's no functionality within the blood whatsoever. They move in the blood from point A to point B. They enter cells, and that's where they have their effect. They enter the cells. They live there. They work there. That's where the receptors are. They have receptors they attach to. These can be in the cytoplasm, basically in that juice inside the cell, if you want to think of it that way. These can be in the nucleus. Regardless, when the sterile hormone, the testosterone, estradiol, progesterone, cortisol, whatever, binds to this intracellular receptor, that triggers the effect. The DNA starts making protein X or not making protein Y. That's the point. How do you measure that? You cannot measure that by measuring blood levels. That's transportation. Thinking that you can would be equivalent to thinking
11: that you could measure traffic in Naples, in Marco, wherever, and by measuring the traffic, determine the population of Naples, determine the employment rate of Naples, determine the purchasing of goods and services in Naples. That's impossible. Where the work happens, where the life happens, is inside the house, inside the business, inside the cell. The blood does not tell you that. Now, there can be a connection. Obviously, if there's more traffic, maybe there's more activity. Maybe there's more population. Maybe there's a higher employment rate, but you can't directly measure it. You can't really make sense of it that way. That's what blood levels of sterile hormones get you. This is not generally understood, again, even among supposed hormone experts, and surely are not among Hegseth. By the way, the best way to get such levels is with saliva testing. Why is that? Well, when you suck saliva out of your salivary glands, you're sucking the juice out of those saliva cells. So the juice that's coming out was inside the cell, and the hormone in that juice, in that saliva, is related to the level of the hormone inside the cell. And evidently, those cells, those saliva cells, are pretty much just like every other cell in your body. And that's how you get your intracellular levels. That needs to be measured. That isn't being measured. And then again, that person needs not only to find out what's the real cause, but they need individualization of the level for them. And everybody's different. And by the way, there's a whole other thing involved that has nothing to do with blood levels or even saliva levels. That's how the effect of that hormone is. How does it stick to the receptor and trigger the DNA effect? So to determine such things, you must be holistic. You must understand the body as a whole organism. And again, many doctors, if you bring up holistic, they roll their eyes and think you're talking about using crystals or something. Imagine you're looking at this complicated machine and there's a knob over here. Let's call it testosterone. And you're reading a book, Mr. Hegseth, and you think, hey, that knob suggests that that little screw or knob or whatever is loose. I want to tighten it. And then you tighten it to what the book says and you walk away. You need to do more than that. You would need to see, how does the machine work when I tighten it? Does it work better? Does it work worse? What's happening to the machine? So you have to be holistic when you modify such things. So you need to do the right test. They're not. You need to determine what's actually happening, trying to heal it. They're not. You need to individualize it. They're not. And then it gets worse than that. They're talking about transgender hormone replacement. For example, if a guy has low testosterone for whatever cause, they might have low estradiol. And estradiol does have a purpose in a man's body. By the same logic, if a man's estradiol is low, would you give them estradiol? Well, I guess if you're crazy, you would. But why would their estradiol be low? It would be low because their testosterone's low. So the real problem, the direct problem, is the low testosterone causing the indirect issue, which isn't really a problem, the low estradiol. So notice, if the person has fatigue or whatever, oh, it's because their estradiol is low. No, it's not. It's because their testosterone is low, causing their estradiol to be low. Well, the same is true for women. So if their testosterone is low, it's probably because, and notice that was in postmenopausal women. What happens to postmenopausal women? They lose estradiol and progesterone. So the estradiol and progesterone are low, and that's what's causing the testosterone to be low and their fatigue and their lack of sexual desire. And what do you do? The completely wrong thing. A is causing B. You think B is the problem. You treat B. By the way, when you do that, you worsen the problem. Because what you're doing, imagine it's a numerator and a denominator. The numerator in the man is testosterone. The denominator is estradiol progesterone. When you raise the denominator, hopefully you remember your simple math, you're lowering the fraction. You're making the problem worse, because the problem was low testosterone, the Mars of the situation. When you empower Venus, you're actually not helping the problem. You're not doing nothing to the problem. You're worsening the real problem. The same would be true for the woman. If the testosterone's low because of low estradiol progesterone, again, the female hormones, giving them testosterone would worsen the real problem. Do you understand this? The low estradiol, the low progesterone, the lack of Venus is causing the Mars to be low. If you give them Mars, which they don't need, that's not how God designed them. He made the male and female. What you're doing is not treating the real problem and worsening the real problem, because if they have more Mars, they're even going to be less female. Their problem is lack of estradiol progesterone. So this is nuts. By the way, since we're talking about sex hormones, there's a joke there. Now, I know the world's crazy, but when we voted for the Trump administration, didn't we not want to have these maniacs that the Biden administration selected for roles, like that particular woman who is now a Supreme Court justice, who when asked what a woman was, couldn't answer the question because she wasn't a biologist? By the way, here's what's funny. You got to realize all this left-wing nonsense, what they're doing is completely irrational and illogical, and you can destroy it very simply. Watch this. I wish I would have been there when that individual said, oh, I can't say what a woman is because I'm not a biologist. Now, of course, you know why she said that. She said that because she couldn't admit the reality, because, of course, these people hate truth. They hate the idea that actually there are men, there are women. They like to live in their fantasy pretend world, I guess, and punish the rest of us who refuse to say the emperor has clothes when he doesn't. Regardless, all you needed to do to completely destroy that statement was to say something like this. Oh, that's fascinating. You know, you're actually right in that what determines what a woman and what a man are, by the way, is biology. So you're 100% right that it is biology. Now, what's amazing to me is that you don't understand this biology. See, you don't need to be a biologist. I think they teach this to our children in the fifth grade. But let me teach you biology, because you're right, it is biology, but I guess you just don't understand fifth grade biology, which is amazing if you think you're going to be a Supreme Court justice. But let me teach you this fifth grade biology, because you're right, it's biology. See, biologically, a man is an XY chromosome human male, and biologically, a woman is an XX chromosome human female. There, I taught you the biology. Now, here's what's amazing, because you want to become a Supreme Court justice, and you don't understand fifth grade biology. So either you're stupid or you're a liar, because if you don't understand fifth grade biology, how on earth can you be making decisions in the Supreme Court? And if you're just lying right now because of this left-wing mania trying to make them happy, oh, by the way, left-wing maniacs, notice she just admitted, oh, by the way, she just admitted that women are biologically something. So that's the point there. But otherwise, she's lying to make you happy. So which is it? Are you stupid and you don't even understand fifth grade biology? Or are you just a liar? Because either way you slice it, how on earth can you become a Supreme Court justice? That's how you would handle such a situation. Anyway, I just wanted to share that with you. It brings up a bunch of very interesting concepts, which obviously aren't playing out. And this is going to affect the U.S. military. And again, these are men and women who are not robots. They're young. They have their whole life ahead of them. By the way, we're too involved with war right now. I think we can all agree that's not, again, why we voted for Trump. That's another situation. But these aren't robots. These are people. And oh, by the way, if you give young men testosterone, you're going to shut down their testicles and probably make them infertile. And by the way, if you give young women testosterone, I'm sure you're going to mess up their fertility as well. So I don't know. I think God wants us having children. I think it's a good thing. And if these people want to join the military, we shouldn't be doing things to them which are going to damage their health and maybe affect their ability to have offspring later. So putting that article aside, I wanted to use that as a segue into something that I would imagine a lot of you out there might be pleased to hear. Now, in a way, this is happening in my practice because of how I'm presenting myself out there, including what I'm talking about right now and how I'm choosing right here to get my message out on 92.5 Fox Radio. Of course, there's certain people with certain types of worldviews who are going to listen to 92.5. So obviously they're hearing me talk. That's a certain type of person. And if you would come into my office and hang out in my consult rooms and exam rooms, etc., you would find there's all kinds of humor that mocks left-wing stuff. You have mockery, for example, of George Soros and Bill Clinton. I mean, explicit in-your-face mockery of Hillary Clinton, of Barack Obama, of Anthony Fauci, and finally of Bill Gates. So obviously, certain left-wing people walk into my office, see that, and probably, since their heroes are being mocked, they would say, you know, this isn't the place for me, and turn right around. And the other thing I have is Eastern Orthodox iconography, glorifying the Trinity and the God-man Jesus Christ. So if those kind of things would bother you, probably you would turn around and leave and say, this really isn't the place for me. Maybe that's my garlic to keep out the Draculas. Regardless, I must say, and this has been going on for a long time, months, years, something like that. In my initial consult with a person, I'm always looking for any little segue that I can get it into spirituality, into traditional Trinitarian Christian theology and spirituality. And I do this, and If someone gets offended, so be it. Guess what, though? Here's what I wanted to share with you. No one's getting offended. All I'm seeing is strong, believing Christian types. At least that's what comes across to me. Maybe they're just trying to be nice and not offend me, and maybe they are getting offended. It doesn't feel that way. It seems like, just like myself, in these dark times that we've experienced over the past few years, our faith, their faith, has grown. So I just wanted to share that with you, that right now, everyone I'm seeing is Christian. Their faith is better. They love God. They love Jesus. And I even share with them how I do anti-aging medicine, which otherwise you can imagine is satanic in a way. Anti-aging. Oh, you're so tied to this body and this life. It could be wicked, because I'm sure all these wicked weirdos like Bill Gates and all these people, they want to live forever in this life with merging with AI. Who knows what kind of weird satanic nonsense they're going to try. So anti-aging, you could look at it that way. See, I don't look at it that way. What I'm trying to do is work as a role of a healer, respecting God's design, trying to balance things out, understand that God's in charge like he always is, and trying to make the body healthier so they're not worried about this body. They're not worried so much about this life, so that they can do what they're intended to do while they're here, which of course isn't obsess about being ill and having these physical complaints. So that's my goal. My goal is for them to be much more comfortable in these physical bodies made in the fashion of Adam so that they can grow spiritually. So I just wanted to share that with you, because now at first you think, oh, it's just luck of the draw or whatever. But now I think it's kind of a rule of what I'm experiencing. So one question that I have for you out there is, if you are a Trinitarian Christian, traditional Christian, is your faith increasing? Have you noticed people starting to come closer to God, closer to realizing there's a light that I need to align myself with? This is why, by the way, Satan always loses, because darkness is intended to make us say, wait, we don't like this darkness. We want the light. I even have some patients who used to be atheists, and seeing all this evil in the world, a lot of this, by the way, was the whole COVID nonsense. People realized, wait a minute, this isn't human. There's something behind this. There's some spiritual, metaphysical force behind this, which is evil. And once they recognize that, then they say, wait a minute, therefore there must be a metaphysical force of good. That's God. I want to align myself with God. So notice that the darkness makes people want the light. So never lose hope or faith because of these wicked, dark things you see happening, even in medicine or in all kinds of other things. Remember, God's in charge. God allows such things, and he allows the darkness for his children to realize, hey, we need to get back to Dad. Finally, what I wanted to finish off this half of today's show was just kind of going over my own philosophy as it pertains to what I experienced with a new patient who joined my practice recently. I won't go over her details, but what she was interested in was why, quote unquote, other doctors in town don't know who I am. Now, I don't know necessarily what she means by that, but I will tell you, ever since I got into Naples in late 1997, that just never was important to me. That's just not my nature, smoozing and politics and all that kind of stuff. So I never, and I probably should have, I guess, politically got myself connected to people and done all those kind of things. It's just not my vibe. I just want to go to work, do my best, enjoy doing what I do, and then go home. I have all kinds of other interests. I like cooking. I like working out. I like reading the Bible. I like all kinds of other things. Believe it or not, I've written some children's stories. I'm actually in the process of writing a 5-volume, fairly complicated fantasy novel for upper middle grade and young adult readers that is wholly based on biblical and traditional Trinitarian Christian archetypes. Whatever. The whole point is that never really interested me. Now, what happened to me when I got into Naples, I actually initially worked at sort of a walk-in clinic for a few years, and then that didn't work out. And I got lucky, thanks to a cardiologist buddy of mine, Steve Labar, who's a great cardiologist out there, by the way. He kind of connected me with another doctor who had had a practice for a long time, a rheumatologist, internal medicine doctor, who is kind of getting out of medicine, getting into more the politics of medicine at the hospital, by the way. So I kind of took over that practice and converted it over time from sort of a internal medicine / rheumatology practice, again, not being a rheumatologist, into just a traditional adult medicine, internal medicine practice. And then I got interested in clinical lipidology, and I ended up getting a board certification in that. And I got very involved with that field throughout the country, believe it or not. And then I had an experience because of lipidology that made me recognize that, wait a minute, there's a lot more to this stuff. Now, when I went to medical school, what was I thinking? You know, bright-eyed and bushy-tailed. I was thinking I was going to learn about healing and how disease happens and how to make people healthy and nutrition, all kinds of stuff like that. And of course, you don't learn about anything like that. And what do you have to do? You have to learn what you're being taught. Otherwise, you're going to flunk out or not get good grades or not get into the residency or whatever. So I did what I was told. And I guess I sort of assumed that's what things were like, but it never really stole common sense from me. I always sort of understood that what I wanted to do was focus on not hurting people and safety and tolerability and trying to fix things. And if something simple worked, I always knew it was better. Many doctors, the more fancy it is, the better it is. I don't look at it that way. I look at it completely distinct from that. And then again, I had an experience where it proved to me that, wow, all this cholesterol stuff, there's way more to it. And that's when I had to learn about anti-aging regenerative functional medicine. And I knew it was true. I didn't understand what I was being taught, but I'm like, I just got to trudge through this and eventually I will understand it. I still remember when I was doing in my anti-aging training, I was at some lecture somewhere. I can't even remember where it was, somewhere out of town. And they were talking about amino acid disorders and how to treat them. I'm like, wow, I know about amino acids, but I don't know what the heck they're even talking about. So you have to force yourself with practice and experience to get good at it. And it takes time. It takes time. Why do you think they call it the practice of medicine? And again, I'm so happy I did that because I've always known this. Again, it's very basic stuff. Something is true if it's true. It doesn't matter if I believe it or if you believe it or someone else believes it or someone taught it to me. It doesn't matter if they taught it to me. All that matters is it true? And I always understood that even if a person means well and they mean it to be true and they want it to be true and they think it's true, just because they teach it to me, that doesn't make it true. Similarly, just because I believe something doesn't make it true. So I want truth. And that's what led me to where I am. That's what I focus on. And then time goes by and I look at things completely differently. Even my vocabulary is different. I'm focusing on trying to reverse disease and heal disease, etc. Other doctors don't even know what I'm talking about. They probably think it sounds like a bunch of rubbish and nonsense. Really sad, but that's how medicine is. It's been perverted and corrupted. See, medicine's an ancient art found throughout the world. It's a healing art. Doctors are intended to be healers. So a person comes in with a problem. If it's healing, you leave them alone. Their body's healing. Leave them alone. They're just getting impatient. If it's not healing, you got to find out, why isn't it healing? What's the problem? How do I make it heal? That's been completely removed from medicine, which is the worst thing that's happened. Another horrible thing that's happened, I mentioned earlier in this show, is how the idea of the body being holistic is mocked, is laughed at. We've taken the body and separated into all these little compartments. And again, there are compartments, but they're all part of the whole. And let's be serious, sadly, the way medicine is, remember, good business is this. It's good for you. It's good for me. We haggle over a price. What's happening now in medicine is not good for the doctor. It's not good for the patient. I guess it's only good for this medical industrial complex or whatever. And again, that doesn't concern me. I only want to do what's right. I only want to do what I would do for myself. Hey, I'm not perfect. I can make mistakes, but I'm always thoughtful. I try to use wisdom. And I only recommend to do in you what I would do in myself. And if other doctors here or wherever aren't interested in such things, I couldn't care less. All right, we're going to take a break and come back with some more questions.
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14: 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Acts 11:26 says they were first called Christians at Antioch. 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
20: 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On this show, I go over recent email questions to my practice to provide you with insight and how I believe patient care should best be accomplished. 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I'm your host, Dr. Michael Barveras of Naples, Florida. 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
11: In this half of today's show, we have three email questions. The first being radiation-free alternatives to mammography for breast cancer screening. The second being someone who's having energy problems and supposedly has normal thyroid hormone levels. And the final being someone who doesn't feel right, isn't doing well, got recent labs which were supposedly normal, and wonders if normal means optimal.
20: Before we get started, I'd like to encourage you to check me out on Instagram at Michael P. Varveris, MD, where we have some very interesting content, including some of the cutting-edge stuff I'm doing in my own practice. So let's get started.
11: Our first question from this half of today's show comes from Riley. I listen to your radio program and appreciate your great information. I'm looking for radiation-free alternatives for a mammogram. Any ideas? Thanks. Thanks so much for the question, Riley. Let's start by going over how much radiation is actually in a mammogram. A typical mammogram has about 3 times more radiation than a typical chest x-ray and gives you about 1 month worth of average natural background radiation. By the way, a 3D mammogram gives you slightly more radiation than a regular mammogram, not that much more. So again, it's not tons of radiation, but I do understand your concern. Now, the radiation-free alternatives would include a breast ultrasound, a contrast-enhanced MRI, and thermography. Let's go over all of those. Now, the breast ultrasound uses sound waves and has no ionizing radiation at all. Its strengths would include evaluating a palpable lump or further evaluating a mammogram abnormality, distinguishing a fluid-filled cyst from a solid mass, examining dense breasts, guiding biopsies, and providing supplemental screening when an MRI is either unavailable or unsuitable. Its major limitation seems to be that it's less reliable for detecting microcalcifications, which may be the earliest mammographic sign of ductal carcinoma in situ. That's the earliest stage of kind of a precancer. It's also very operator dependent, and because of that can produce a substantial number of false positives. Now, if you look at what's called the sensitivity and specificity of such testing and the false positive and false negative values of such testing, here's basically the numbers you get. The sensitivity would be about 80% with a false negative value of about 20%. Sensitivity is not missing things. The specificity would be about 88% with a false positive value of about 12%. The specificity is not seeing things that aren't there, basically. Now, the MRI uses magnetic fields and radio frequency energy, not ionizing radiation. Its major strengths are very high sensitivity, much less impairment from breast density. It can detect small, invasive, mammographically occult tumors. It can screen women at elevated or high lifetime risk, and it evaluates the extent of known cancer. Its limitations include you need to use intravenous contrast, usually what's called gadolinium. There's expense, there's availability issues, maybe not down here in Naples in terms of availability, that's for sure. People can have problems with claustrophobia or intolerance because of that. And there are some studies, although I believe there's debate on this, where there's less specificity than mammography and thus more recalls and biopsies. Now, that doesn't fit at all with my experience in Naples. And as I go over the data, you'll see there's a lot of, in that specificity, false positive concept depending upon studies. So the sensitivity is about 95%, thus a false negative rate of about 5%. So notice it doesn't really miss things. Now, interestingly, in some studies, the specificity is about 74%, which would be false positives of 26%, rather high, and thus the recalls, etc. But other studies show, depending upon the experience of the radiologist, I guess, the specificity can be up to 97% with a false positive of 3%. For what it's worth, that fits with my clinical experience. I can't think of a time I had a false positive breast MRI where something showed up, the woman gets a biopsy, and there's nothing there. Now, thermography works by detecting patterns of heat and blood flow at or near the skin surface. It uses no ionizing radiation, no compression, which, by the way, is another complaint with mammograms, and no contrast. However, it does not directly display internal breast anatomy, tissues, architectural distortion, microcalcifications. Sensitivity has been 25% with a false negative of 75%. Specificity has been 74% with a false positive of 26%. So as you can see, thermography really shouldn't be used for screening. It misses up to 75% of things. Pretty bad. So even though you don't mention this, I have gotten this question from other women about thermography. And my evidence-based conclusion would be, as you can see for yourself with what I just shared with you, that thermography may indeed be radiation-free, but it's not really a reliable substitute for mammography or ultrasound or MRI. And obviously, as you can see, I would favor the MRI. Again, let's go over that sensitivity specificity data of these four different techniques for breast cancer screening: mammography, which you don't want, ultrasound, breast MRI, and the thermography. Now, the sensitivity of mammography in different trials has been from 55 to 91%. Thus, the false negative would be 9 to 45%. The specificity is 84 to 97% in studies, and thus the false positive would be 3 to 16%. There's the radiation, there's the compression. Ultrasonography, sensitivity of about 80%, thus false negative about 20%, specificity of 88%, false positive thus of 12%. Breast MRI, sensitivity of 95% or so, false negative of 5%, so you can easily see that's the most sensitive of all of these. Specificity, again, ranges of 74 to 97%. My experience would favor the 97% and the false positive 3 to 26%. Thermogram, again, sensitivity of 25%, false negative 75%. Specificity 74%, and thus false positive of 26%. So as far as I'm concerned, the breast MRI is the best test, and it also does not have ionizing radiation. The issues would be not access here in Naples, that's for sure. Cost, sadly, insurances and Medicare don't routinely cover this, which I think is a very bad idea personally. Now, there is the IV contrast issue with the gadolinium. There is the MRI magnet issue. Some people can't have that. And then there is the claustrophobia issue for certain people. Now, I just wanted to spend some time discussing something that I get back on reports from these radiologists when I order a breast MRI with contrast and the results come back negative, and the radiologist always recommends they get a mammogram anyway, which to me makes no sense at all. As you saw, the sensitivity, the false negative of breast MRI blows away mammography. So this is silly. But I just wanted to share something. I did a little research about this. So here's the question. If a person's breast MRI is negative, what does an additional mammogram contribute? Per a 2023 systemic review of high-risk screening found that MRI plus mammogram detected only one more cancer per 1,000 women than MRI alone. Now let's flip it, because I never get this. I never get a mammogram that's negative and the radiologist states, hey, get an MRI. So then the question would be, in comparison to the other question, if a mammogram is negative, what does an additional MRI contribute? Well, that same 2023 systemic review found that you get 16 to 17 additional cancers per 1,000. So notice, it's 16 to 17 times greater benefit, and I never get this suggestion, than what they do suggest. So notice, every time I get a negative breast MRI, it seems to me they're pushing a mammogram, and per the studies, I would catch one per 1,000 persons, and hey, good for that one per 1,000 person. But then when you flip it, you would get 16 to 17 times more benefit. That's not 16 to 17% more benefit. That's 1,600 to 1,700% more benefit, and they never recommend that. So obviously, something's not right here. So regardless, Riley, there's your answer. There are radiation-free alternatives. Ultrasound, breast, MRI, and thermography. Definitely don't choose thermography. Many women do. You miss a lot of things. So you're left with ultrasound versus MRI. The best is the MRI. The alternative would be the ultrasound. Thanks again for the question. Here's our next email question from Jennifer. Jennifer evidently lives in Tampa, so that's pretty cool that you can hear my radio show up there, Jennifer. Anyway, her question is this. My primary care doctor says all my blood work looks normal, but I'm exhausted all the time. I sleep 7 or 8 hours at night. I eat pretty well, and my iron and thyroid

and my labs are normal, why do I feel like I have no energy? Thanks for the question, Jennifer. First off, when you have fatigue and you're describing fatigue, it could be anything, including things that are bad or serious. So I'm assuming you don't have any of those things, but that needs to be ruled out first and foremost. Why does that happen? Energy is everything. So if you have some problem in your body and your body's trying to handle it, and it's maybe not handling it, you're having a problem, it's severe. You need to know many times it will present with fatigue and energy disturbances. Now, it sounds like your blood work was normal, you're not anemic, your thyroid tests look normal, we'll get into that. So I'm assuming you don't have something that's more severe that obviously needs to be ruled out. So make sure that's the case. Putting that aside, it could be problems with your sleep, but then you say you sleep well. So I'm assuming you don't have a sleep disturbance. So what I'm going to focus on now is something you kind of opened the door to when you brought up thyroid hormones. Very commonly, again, assuming there's not a major problem or sleep disturbance or whatever, many times these fatigue things are energy hormone related. Here's the problem. There's more than just thyroid hormone. Thyroid hormone is an energy hormone, that is certain, but there are other very important energy hormones, namely insulin and cortisol. So when you're looking at energy hormones, you need to look at more than just thyroid hormone. You need to look at thyroid hormone, you need to look at insulin, you need to look at cortisol. Problems in any of those hormone systems can give you fatigue, which it seems like you're describing. And obviously, by the way, this goes without saying, but to really answer this question for you, putting aside whether or not there's something serious going on, sorry for keeping bringing that up, but that's very important to rule that out. I would need to know much more about your history. So I'm making some assumptions here and diving into what you brought up regarding the thyroid hormone. Again, getting back to it, thyroid hormone, insulin, cortisol, the energy hormones. Now, thyroid hormone does move in the bloodstream, but it acts inside cells. So when you get these blood levels of TSH, that's the pituitary hormone, thyroid stimulating hormone, the free level of T4, much better than the total level, the free level of T3, much better than the total level. Those are the thyroid hormones. By the way, the T3 seems to be much more active than the T4. And then there's something called reverse T3, which is T4 turning into a hormone that kind of blocks everything. You don't mention that. So was your reverse T3 checked? Putting that aside, you need to think about looking at it intracellularly. Again, the hormone, the T4, the T3, they enter the cell and they bind to receptors in the mitochondria. That's our heat-producing energy factories, and that seems to be how thyroid hormone gives us energy. Notice it has nothing necessarily to do with what's being transported in the bloodstream, the traffic. It has everything to do with what's inside the cell binding to those receptors in the DNA, in the mitochondria, the energy factories inside the cells. So what you want to do is get tissue levels. The best way to do that is with what's called dried blood spot testing. So if you really want to know what's going on and you really want to make sure the thyroid has nothing to do with it, I would get dried blood spot testing for TSH, T4, and T3 and act accordingly. That would be the way I would evaluate your thyroid hormones. I wouldn't stop there just because you say your thyroid profile is normal. And let's talk about normal anyway. Is it normal for you? Is it on the upper end of the range with the free T4, free T3? Does that work for you? Is the TSH, which should be inversely related, on the lower end of the range? Again, something might be normal for me and it's not for you, or vice versa. That's another point that I'm really going to get into in this answer. Putting aside thyroid hormone, the other two energy hormones, again, are insulin and cortisol. Insulin is what responds to a sugar load in our bloodstream to take that sugar, obviously energy, from the blood and put it into the cell. So what you need to do is do more than just get a fasting blood glucose, which is what people get. You need to also get a fasting insulin, but that's checking the system when it's being unchallenged, when it's sort of asleep. If I want to see how strong someone is with pull-ups, I need to say, hey, go do some pull-ups and see how many they can do. So you need to determine how strong that insulin system is. So what I'll do is I'll get a fasting insulin, a fasting blood glucose, then I'll give them a sugar challenge, usually 75 grams of a sugar challenge, and they'll chill out and wait, and I'll repeat those things about 2 hours later after this sugar challenge, after this glucose tolerance test. Basically, what should happen if the insulin's working, after about 2 hours, the insulin should be pretty much
where it began, and the glucose should be pretty much where it began. So that's how you need to check that. And if that's a problem, that needs to be dealt with. And I'm not going to get into how you fix these things right now. I'm just going to get

0: into the diagnostic part of it. So we talked about how to get better at diagnosis with thyroid hormone. We talked about there's other energy hormones. Now we talked about insulin and what I believe is the best way of ascertaining how that's working, which again is the fasting glucose, the fasting insulin, and then the 2-hour post-challenge, post-sugar challenge, insulin and glucose as comparison. And then you have cortisol. That is surely a major, if not arguably the major energy hormone in our body. And similar to thyroid hormone, it works intracellularly in the nucleus, not in the mitochondria of our cells, to do all kinds of crucially important things. By the way, cortisol is probably arguably more important than any other hormone. It is the energy hormone that is intended to energize us, to protect us from a true life or death circumstance, for the true fight or flight. It puts energy, it puts glucose into the bloodstream to go to our brain and muscles so we can outthink, outfight, outrun whatever is attacking us. So it's very crucially important. But again, it moves in the blood, but like thyroid, it works inside cells. So you need to do intracellular testing. By the way, there is blood spot testing, but the best testing is actually salivary cortisol testing. See, what happens is when you make saliva, what are you doing? Sucking the juice out of your saliva cells. And what comes out was what was inside those cells, including cortisol. And the other benefit of it is you can check it 4 times a day because cortisol is high in the morning and then drops during the day. So you can get what's called a 4-point cortisol. So not only do you check it intracellularly, where it works, of course, but you can also see the pattern of change over the day. So Jennifer, that's what I would recommend starting with right now. Again, caveat, making sure there's nothing else more severe going on. And again, even though you say you're sleeping okay, making sure that you don't have sleep problems. Again, there's more that it could be. I'm not saying these are the only hormone systems. By the way, how old are you? Are you postmenopausal? Because sometimes energy in a postmenopausal woman is due to hormones. It's due to estradiol and progesterone. So I'm not going to get into that right now, but that's another thought. But I wanted to spend some time talking about those other very important energy hormones, insulin and cortisol, and also the fact that checking thyroid hormone levels in the blood, putting aside are those levels which might look normal compared to another person, normal for you, they're not really where the thyroid hormone's working or living inside the cell. They're only where it's being trafficked in the bloodstream. Now we have our final email question for this half of today's show. And again, pretty cool. It comes from somewhere outside of us here, down here in Lee County and Collier County. This is from a David from Sarasota, believe it or not. I recently had my annual physical. My doctor told me that everything was within the normal range, he puts that in quotes, but I've gained weight over the past year. My cholesterol is higher than it used to be. I'm tired most days and I just don't feel like myself anymore. If my blood tests are normal, why do I still feel unhealthy? Is normal the same thing as optimal? Great question. And this will allow me to answer in more detail what, in a way, Jennifer brought up in that last email. What's normal? What's optimal? Let's just talk about lab testing, focusing on that. So I just got some normal labs. They're within the reference range. That's what it means, normal. Normal in medicine, in labs, isn't healthy. See, when you and I use normal in our vernacular, we're talking healthy. So when we hear, oh, your labs were normal, we think that means you're healthy. Not necessarily. It means you're within a statistical norm. What does that mean? Statistics, basically the norm, the normal is going to be 2 standard deviations below the mean, the 50th percentile, 2 standard deviations above the mean, the 50th percentile. That gives you basically 90 to 95% of people. Well, guess what? Does that really make sense to you, that 90 to 95% of people walking around are healthy? I don't think so. And think about that kind of pass-fail grading system. Let's go with the 95%, not the 90%. That would mean that a grade of 6% and a grade of 94% are the same grade. That's crazy talk, isn't it? So notice in these labs, when you're outside the norm, you're really low compared to that population or really high compared to that population. And is this population necessarily the healthiest people walking around? I would say no. Primarily, these are people, adults who go to labs. Well, adults who go to labs, see doctors, are more likely to have problems, aren't they? I'm not saying they're all dying of cancer. No one's saying that. But when you and I were in our teens and 20s, were we going to labs? Is our data going to be included? Is the healthiest people in a society, is their data going to be in that pool? Not necessarily. So you're not being compared, arguably, to the healthiest people. And when you're outside the norm, you're relative to that population, very low or very high. And putting that all aside, all you care about, David, all you care about Jennifer, all you care about Riley, all you care about you and me and everyone else is what's right for me. And you can't just look at how you compare to people going to a lab and whether you're within the 95% of them to answer that for yourself or for anyone. And you bring up a big point, which is change over time and how it's connected to other problems. So what would be very interesting would be, hey, when did you last feel healthy, David? Oh, it was here. Hey, what was your cholesterol then? What was this then? What was that then? What's changed? Change over time. And there's patterns of that, aren't there? By the way, let's talk about this right now in terms of changes in pattern over time. Because when things change over time, it can suggest problems versus no problem. By the way, everything in our body is like the waves in an ocean going up and down. So if you see change over time like that going up and down, that means you're alive. That doesn't suggest a major problem. If you see very slow change over time, even if it's the wrong direction, a very slow, steady worsening in your cholesterol over time, that might be just aging. Aging sucks, but it's not the same as some major change over time. A major change over time that usually gets worse and worse over time, that surely suggests there's a problem. Putting that aside, you said it, David, you don't feel right. You're gaining weight, your cholesterol's higher. Now, by the way, are you living differently? You're not saying that. Sometimes people, don't we lie to ourselves? And when you're not telling the truth to me or to whoever, no one can tell you the truth back to you. So I'm assuming that your habits haven't changed, etc. And it's just something happening outside of anything that you're doing to make it happen. And if that is indeed the case, David, something is wrong. So when you come into me with these complaints, I know something's wrong. You're not going to be wasting your time coming to a doctor or sending an email to a doctor who lives down in Naples when you live in Sarasota. Obviously, something's wrong. You're not a hypochondriac. Something's wrong. So when we look at those labs, we have to look at it in that context, not just to say, oh, David, don't worry about it. You're within 95% of these people who go to a lab. What does that mean? And I did describe to you that, again, basically, this is a kind of pass-fail grading test when the 6th percentile and the 94th percentile, the same grade, which is crazy talk. So what I like to do, instead of the whole pass-fail grading system, when I look at these labs, I try to look at it, do you have an A, a B, a C, a D, or an F? So for example, if there's a particular lab where healthy people tend to be on the upper end of it, then I consider if you're on the upper end of the upper end, that's an A. If you're on the lower end of the upper end, that's a B. If you're on the, hopefully I'm not confusing you, the kind of middle section on the lower, which is not where you want to be, that's a C. And if you're on the lower section of that, that's either a D or an F. And by the way, if things are too high, that can be an F as well. So are you optimal? An A. Are you borderline optimal? A B. Are you borderline? A C. Are you borderline abnormal? A D. Or are you abnormal, which the lab will tell us because you're outside the reference range, an F. And as far as I'm concerned, a D or an F suggest you have a problem. What's causing it? A C, borderline, just keep an eye on it. And A or B, hey, maybe that's healthy. That's kind of how I evaluate things. I look at that in terms of your overall hormonal state. Is your overall hormonal state optimal? Borderline optimal, borderline, borderline abnormal, abnormal. How about your nutritional state? How about your toxic inflammatory state? And I look at all of that stuff and I connect it to these problems you're describing. The weight gain, the cholesterol, which is one of these lab abnormalities, which seems to be getting worse, the tiredness and not feeling like yourself. Obviously, that's something's wrong. By the way, getting back to the last question from our friend up there in Tampa, a lot of this ends up being energy related. That's that hormonal thing I mentioned. And again, you being a man, does testosterone have something to do with this? Because by the way, testosterone is involved with energy, feeling like yourself as a man, cholesterol, by the way, and even gaining weight. Because testosterone, when it's low, you tend to put on fat. So interestingly, this question has a lot to do with the last question. And as you can see, the last question has kind of a lot to do with this question as well. So again, not to beat a dead horse, when labs are quote unquote normal, that doesn't mean healthy. And sadly, doctors really don't look at it that way. You know, doctors sadly are kind of brainwashed and look at problems, this is my perspective at least, where they're trying to diagnose a disease and treat a disease. And if you don't have a disease, that means there's nothing wrong. No, that's not the case at all. You can have what you have right now. You're in some sort of disorder, aren't you? You're not making this up. Something's wrong. You're gaining weight. Your cholesterol's going up. You're tired. You don't feel like yourself. You're not making this up. Something's wrong. So maybe you don't have a disease, and that's what they're looking for. So many times when they tell you, notice, they're looking for extreme abnormalities, right? If you're in the lower fifth percentile or the lower 2.5 percentile, if you're in the upper 5 percentile or the upper 2.5 percentile, compared to these people that go to a lab, and only then might they even look at it and think something might be amiss. And then they're looking, in terms of all your other symptoms, they're looking for a disease. And if you don't have a disease, sadly, they blow you off and you're sending email questions to doctors who live, 200 miles away or whatever the case may be. So David, something is wrong. What is it? The fact that they said it's normal means nothing. And again, I like your wording because that's how I look at it. Are you optimal? You surely are not optimal. You don't feel optimal. Things aren't optimal. And I bet you if we would look at your labs aren't optimal. Your labs aren't borderline optimal. They're probably borderline abnormal. And we would need to look at the pattern to see what's wrong, right? Again, the way I break it down into these dysfunctions, these imbalances, I look at it in terms of excess. I look at it in terms of deficiency, hormones, nutrients, and toxins, what's wrong, and start at that point, working together, connecting it to your symptoms, both our intuition, some deduction. I don't mind doing things in sequence, but I don't like confusion. So I like to start with one problem, do our best with it, and take it from there.
1: 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I hope you enjoyed the show and found the information helpful. And again, if you have your own questions or want to receive a copy of my monthly newsletter, please email me at mddocv@gmail.com. That's mddocv. God bless. Have a wonderful day.

0: The preceding program is a paid commercial announcement sponsored by Dr. Michael P. Varvaris, M.D.
1: 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Right all along.
2: Presidential business and pleasure. I'm Pam Puso, Fox News. President Trump is in Ireland, where he's wrapped up meetings with his Irish counterpart and the country's prime minister. He's also overseas for the Irish Open, being held at a golf club he owns.
3: It's rated one of the greatest courses in the world, and I'm very honored to have it. I built it about 22 years right on the ocean. So it's very exciting, and I'll be going there later.
2: When asked about the war in Iran, the president said he believes it will end very soon, probably after the midterms, and he's predicting that gas prices will tumble. Saudi Arabia has shut down a major oil pipeline after an attack from Iranian-backed Houthi rebels. Fox's Trey Yingst has the latest on the conflict from the USS George Washington aircraft carrier.
4: A U.S. Navy Osprey soars through the skies over the Gulf of Oman, headed toward the CENTCOM area of operation.
5: Last weekend, the aircraft carrier came under Iranian missile attack, the first of three attacks on U.S. warships in the last week alone. In response to the escalation, the United States ramped up strikes on Iranian oil tankers, prompting the IRGC to launch missiles at U.S. forces in Jordan.
4: Almost immediately, jets are scrambled after a threat from Iran is identified. While these sailors remain on alert, watching for threats from Iran to the north and east, they must also look west. Iran-backed Houthi forces are advancing on government-controlled territory in Yemen.
2: Officials from Russia, China, India, Iran, and other nations are meeting in New Delhi. The summit of the so-called BRICS nations is focused on trade, investment, and global conflicts. A joint declaration reiterated the group's commitment to, quote, peaceful resolution of international disputes. 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
9: Temperatures being 30 degrees above average.
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12: 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I am Alfie Townsend, Southwest Florida Certified Financial Planner Professor here with Pastor John Antonucci, and we have a show for you. This is last week we had, of course, 9/11. We're going to talk a little bit about that. There's a lot going on right now, And there's a lot that you need to listen to. So welcome to the show.
13: Yeah, good morning, Southwest Florida. Great to be in studio with you, Alfie. As always, we got a big week coming up, a Fed decision on Wednesday, election ads for 8 more weeks as we just had the midterm convention out in Texas. And not one bit of it costs a family what one stale beneficiary form can cost. You know, the fixable stuff is the whole game. 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It's a brand new book that Alfie has that's coming out. And you can actually reserve your copy. It's going to be shipped in about 2 weeks. It's Alfie's brand new book that he's written with Jonas Weatherby, an attorney, an estate attorney, and it's called Passport to Prosperity. 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Matter of fact, you can get a signed first edition that's going to ship in about a couple of weeks. 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So you want to get that into your hand. So we want to talk about the job numbers, Alfie, you know, the number that started all this hike talk. Economists expected America to add 53,000 jobs in August, but the actual number was 162,000, triple the estimate, the strongest month since March, and unemployment held steady. So the markets are responding accordingly, aren't they?
12: Yeah, it was definitely a great jobs number. Now, remember, sometimes Wall Street is good news is bad news. Now, if the numbers would have been like 40,000 instead of 162,000, you would have had talk of lower interest rates. So things would have been, probably market would have just went through the roof at that point. But with job numbers the way they are, you know, that's good and bad. I say it's more good than bad. Yeah, we're not going to probably have a rate decrease. We're most likely, you know, the Feds are meeting next week. We're probably going to have a rate increase. If it stays put, that'd be great. We're going to talk about the 10-year treasury is almost at 5%. So that's almost like having a rate increase right there. You know, the yields are up. But, you know, the good thing about having job numbers at 162,000 new jobs, you know, we have midterm elections coming up not too long. It's not going to be the Democrats are going to talk about inflation, which, hey, we need to talk about inflation. They're going to talk about gas prices, but we don't know if gas prices by that time will start heading down. But it's funny, everything they're going to be talking about, John, is things that their inflation was 9%. We're at 4.1.
13: Right.
12: Okay. 9 versus 4.1. Their gas was 5. We're at 5. You know, we're at,
13: I think it's a little bit lower.
12: A little bit lower, but we're at war.
13: Yeah.
12: We're at war right now, you know, with Iran. And hey, you have a nuclear, if you can get Iran and really change the regime and not have to worry about nuclear capability with them. Just think if they did have nuclear with what they're doing right now with their missiles shooting it everywhere, that would be something that we really couldn't stop at that point.
13: Yeah, and they would use it definitely. So, I mean, it's definitely something that, you know, we've talked about it in previous segments, you know, short-term pain versus the long-term goals. You know, can he get these things in place, you know, with 8 weeks to the midterms? You know, can we hold at least the Senate, even if we lost the House? I mean, and like you say all the time, gridlock is not a bad scenario for Wall Street, is it, if the House, and you know, was split?
12: No, it's not. The only thing is, you know, it's going to be just lawsuits. It's going to be impeachments. It's going to be the same old, same old. And we already had them not too long ago. 2 years ago, they had everything.
13: Right.
12: They had everything. And look, and just you ask yourself, what did Reagan say? Are you better off now than you were 5 years ago? Or you can say, were you better off now than you are 2 years ago? And the thing about it is, yes, you're better off because inflation was at 9. Now it's at 4. The job numbers are saying that the economy is strong. The economy is strong. Yes, is food prices up? It is. Is gas prices up? Yes, but wages are up too. Stock markets are up. And then you have, you know, just remember 2 years ago, they had open borders. They had over 20 million people coming through these borders that we didn't know who they were.
13: Right.
12: I mean, it's so easy to go back and say, listen, guys, it was just 2 years ago. There was lines out Mexico and everywhere else coming in here.
13: Coming across the river.
12: If you want that again, then you vote that way. But I don't think people, that's what I'm saying. I don't think they think it's a shoo-in. They have amnesia. What are they talking about to do better? Look what, you know, Trump has, are there things that he could do better? Yes, but think about the trillions and trillions of dollars that he has coming over here, invested here. And this is, it takes time. I tell this to my son. It takes time to get, you don't clean a mess up like they had at 20 million people coming over here, 9% inflation, and clean that up in a year and a half.
13: Right.
12: You just don't.
13: Right.
12: And you know, everybody wants everything right away. But what's going to happen, and it happened with George Bush, the first one, not W, George Bush, you know, when Reagan, when he lost that election to Bill Clinton, everything, we were coming out of a recession, and everything was just starting to hit, right?
13: Right.
12: And
13: it was all
12: really,
13: about the economy. I mean,
12: and Bill got to reap those rewards. The market started to take off. Employment started. Everything was great. But that was from the works and the exercise of what Bush did.
13: Right.
12: You know, and what the, you know, Congress did. You know, so it's not something that you want to, like you said, short-term pain. Yeah, we're in short-term pain, but my gosh, we were in agony of pain. We were like in surrender when you would see that one guy, I'll never forget, the coyote that opened up that gate and let that last person go, and then he waved at us that smart aleck.
13: That little bandana on his face.
12: Yeah. And that's what we had for all those years.
13: Yeah, we had no law and order. We had no, you know, plan to keep the Constitution intact. You know, but with the fact that we have these job numbers that are so great for a retiree that's sitting home listening, that may be concerned about what's happening. I mean, a strong jobs market, a strong economy has to give them some type of confidence in retirement that,
12: yes,
13: you know, we are on a course that's better than what it was, and to go back would be a detriment to people and really could affect people negatively, couldn't it?
12: And then you have, yes, it would. And that's what I'm saying. We have to be out. We have to really vote like Trump is on that ticket. There's no ifs, ands, or buts. And if you go back, you know, you have to look at the Democrats. They lied to us for 4 years that we had a president that had no problems at all. He was outrunning them all. He was outrunning. You know, they just lied. So I think it would be such an easy pitch to the American people and just say, don't forget what we went through, and don't forget all the lying and everything. So, you know, this is a time, right now is a time to get your portfolio so we can reap these rewards, because good things are coming. They are coming. And, you know, we know why gas prices are up right now. We get rid of this war, and it's close. It's definitely getting closer and closer. We get rid of that. You have oil prices coming down. We have the Middle East would be in the best shape it's been in years, in 50 years almost. You have something that could really see the market just take off. So position your portfolio. John will tell you to let us analyze your portfolio. We'll do what we call the retirement simulator, and we will analyze it, look at it, and do a side-by-side so we can show you what you need to do to take advantage of this economy that is rocking and rolling. Stock markets are up. Don't let this volatility in September, you know, rock your world to the point that you want to say, hey, I want to sit and watch what happens. No, you want to be in the game, not be on the sideline.
13: Yeah, well, before Wednesday's decision from the Fed, I mean, you can actually you get ahead of the curve before Friday's inflation number comes out, before 8 more weeks of the campaign before we get into the midterms. You know, it all starts with one calm 15-minute conversation about whether any of it can touch your current plan. You want to position yourself with Southwest Florida's premier financial planner professional, Alfie Townsend, who has over 40 years' experience as a CFP, but he's also a fiduciary, which means his responsibility is to you, not to any products or services that he offers here through the Advantage Wealth Partners. And as I said, it starts with a complimentary weekday phone call with one of Alfie's trusted advisors. All you have to do is text the number 1515 to 239-747-1077. Why don't you do it while you're listening to me? Don't hesitate. Pick up your smart device. Text that number 1515 to 239-747-1077. Maybe there's something keeping you up at night. Maybe there's a question you have. Maybe you want to find out something that can sort of like shelter your portfolio and put you in a position to maximize your benefits in retirement. A lot of things are coming out, Alfie, as we're talking about Wednesday's decision, Friday inflation numbers come out again, 8 more weeks of these campaigns. We are really in a critical time where people need to really protect their portfolio right now.
12: Yeah, this is a time, if there is a time, this is it to really have things checked out, take advantage. We have AI boom happening. We have, you know, just record really breaking on the stock market. You have earnings up 55% of the S&P 500 after cap gains are at 35%. This is something that you want to take advantage of. And when we get back, we're going to talk a little bit about Apple has been on a little tear lately. They have a new CEO. They also have a new iPhone.
13: Mini iPad phone.
12: Yes, a mini iPad phone. It was a little disappointing. It wasn't like my Razor.
13: You wanted that.
12: I wanted a Razor. I didn't want an iPad that you can flip open. That was, but we'll talk more. Stay tuned. We'll be right back.

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0: 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And every chapter starts with the mistake that inspired it, including a $45 million one from right here in Florida. Alfie's new book is called Passport to Prosperity, Navigating the New Era of Wealth, Legacy, and Lifestyle. And if you want to pick up a signed copy of this brand new book that is going to ship in just a couple of weeks as they arrive from the printer, request yours by going to savingtheinvestor.com. Again, you can go to the website and you'll be able to see a form right there when you click on that website, and you'll be able to reserve your copy of Passport to Prosperity. Will be a signed copy, and it will be sent to you in just a couple of weeks. And Alfie, a lot of things in the news as far as companies. We want to talk about Apple, because they're coming out finally with that, which you've been waiting for, that foldable phone, which, you know, Samsung seems to have the market on all that. They do great phones, but I'm not personally interested in their platform that they're on there. I like Apple myself, but that's got to be a real boost and a jolt to Apple, who really is rocking and rolling with a lot of cash and a lot of new ventures.
1: You know, one thing that Apple did, that they did not really put all these companies like Meta and Google, they put all this money into infrastructure for AI, and they were spending just billions and billions and billions of dollars, and Apple did not, and they're just sort of waiting and waiting and sort of taking that technology and just getting it from these other companies. And that was a lot of Wall Street liked the way they did that, and their stocks went from, like, you know, 240 up to, you know, 330. It's like 320 now or something close to it. And then they have a new CEO that replaced Tim Cook, and the guy that replaced them is one that was an engineer, product engineer for Apple, and he's been there for years and years. So they hired from within, which is the first time, and he's an engineer. So, you know, if you look at Elon Musk, I read that book, and Elon Musk loves engineers, and then he makes his engineers, really, when they do their factories, they put their engineers right on the front line of the factory so they can see the workers work, and they can go out and just go out their door and say, okay, what's going on with this, and talk to them, communicate with the workers. And so that's why I think Apple likes this new CEO. And this was, I think, his baby, is that iPhone, that flip phone. And we've been talking about a flip phone for a long time, but, you know, my flip phone was that Razor flip phone that I loved. I could put it in my pocket, open it up, Motorola.
0: Yeah.
1: But this phone, if you've seen it, it looks pretty big. It looks like
0: a mini iPad.
1: It looks like a mini iPad when it's open. That part's cool that you have. And this one guy that was talking on Fox Business, they were saying that the glass, you know, they waited to perfect it, and I think it's much better even than the Samsung. The way it opens up, and the way you can't see, it's very good technology. You can open it up and still have two screens.
0: I might eliminate the need for another pad. I mean, you have both, best of both worlds in your hand.
1: I have the best of both worlds, and you know, it is a little bit bigger than it's probably, it's probably bigger than I would want. I sort of wanted a smaller one, but they said it's pretty thin when you open it up. So we'll see. We'll have to see now. Now, they're getting a lot of money for these phones. They're getting $2,000 for this, the Pro one.
0: Yeah.
1: So that's big. So Apple, I think, is on the right path, and they're increasing quite a bit. So we like Apple stock. We have that in our portfolios. I tell you what we don't have in our portfolios, thank goodness, is Nike. And Nike is a stock that was worth $164 a share, and just in 2021, $164 a share. Now it's $30 a share. It came out of the S&P 100. So they took S&P, took them out of the S&P 100. This was an iconic company, but they were showing the progression of what happened. And it started with Kaepernick, Colin Kaepernick kneeling, And then, you know, they were doing, you know, special shoes for them. They were they took off the Betsy Ross shoe that was an American flag shoe. They eliminated that in like 2020 during COVID. They did so much bad to that company than they had. You know, they promote you know, their health insurance that they'll pay for sex changes for kids. I mean, this is a company that was an iconic company. And if you look at all the headlines, you have Michael Jordan with his sneakers back many, many years ago when he played, and they were trying to get him not to, you know, to get political, and he said his famous words was "Republicans buy sneakers also."
0: Right. Yeah.
1: And Nike obviously said you don't know what you're talking about. Now their stock is worth so little
0: that his shoe is probably the only one to keep it afloat. Yeah. I mean, it was Air
1: Michael,
0: Jordan.
1: And Michael could probably buy that company now if he wanted to.
0: Well, you see, I mean, that used to be the top thing. We'd buy shirts, you know, shorts, golf stuff. Now you don't even buy that anymore because it's really not in the forefront.
1: Did you see the movie Air?
0: Yes. Yeah.
1: A fantastic movie. And that, you know, that...
0: That explains it.
1: Explains it. And it's just a shame that... you let woke, you know, do this. And you know, the thing about it is this, I guess as a business owner, you can do what you want. You can, if that's the way they wanted to go, hey, that's okay. But they were catering to one part. Now, I'll be honest with you, here at the Advantage Wealth Partners, you know, we cater to the conservatives.
0: Yeah. Yeah.
1: And so... they know, people know what we feel, how we think, and are really, you know, what we do here at the Advantage Retirement, our Advantage Wealth Partners, is we help people get to and through retirement. But they know that we're conservative. They know that, you know, that we like Trump. They know that we are politically, you know, involved. But you either... You would rather know, right, and do business or not do business.
0: Yeah, well, I think it's time for this country to come together. I mean, when you look at even Jelly Roll hosting that late night television show, criticizing Trump, they had to cancel. He had to cancel about 10 to 12 concerts because people pulled out of there. And I mean, just the ripple effect of criticizing our, you know, we have to get back to whoever's in office supporting our president. I mean, you know, regardless whether you believe in their politics or not, I mean, this country has to come together and really it'll be a better country for it.
1: Well, we just never used to think about this. You know, I mean, I remember, 1976, you know, during the bicentennial year, the 200 year, it was just everybody, you know, and look, it was Jimmy Carter as president.
0: Right.
1: I was obviously very young at that age, but you know. But the thing about it is, you know, we didn't have what we're. Everybody hates everybody right now. You can't have conversation, and it's a shame that we cannot unite as Americans and just hey, you have your opinion, we have ours. That's all right. Let's go play golf. Let's but it's not like that. But this show, I think is very important to realize that we have opportunity out there to really grow this money. There's the economy is strong, the economy is there for the taking. But you have to have the right holdings. You have to have the right plan. If you don't have an income plan, inflation is high. If you're not getting that 8% income on that lazy money. To create income of 8%, that's something that you might want to, you know, give us a call and say, okay, what do you have that can give us that 8 or 9% to create that income that we need and get our money to work for us? Let us show you the plans that we put together for our clients, and you see the difference. You'll see the difference, and just, you know, let's do an income plan for you and show you what it would look like, and then we'll do the financial plan, and then obviously we can help you with your, you know, if you're looking for your wills and your trusts and everything, we can help you there also. And so this is something that we look at, your whole picture, not just part of the picture.
0: Yeah, listen, if you built a serious portfolio, you know, your next win probably isn't a hotter investment. It's really coordination, the park cash that you have, the paycheck design that Alfie wants to put together for you, the two-generation tax picture, the beneficiary forms nobody's read since the 90s. Listen, that's a conversation Alfie has every day, and September is the perfect month for it before we get into the midterms. 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We have a whole lot more to talk about, Alfie, but just a lot of things happening that are positive that we really need to focus on as well.
1: Yeah, there are definitely positive things out there. The market's all-time high. We have opportunities and great income plans. You know, if you're not getting double-digit over inflation on your income, this is something you need to do because that will help fight inflation and get you a buying power, and that's what it's all about. Stay tuned. We'll be right back.
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0: 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I am Alfie Towns in Southwest Florida, certified financial planner professor here with Pastor John Antonucci. And we have so much more to talk about. You know, oil prices are getting pretty high. You know, what's the best thing to do? What to invest in? There's things out there that you can take advantage of. And this heavy crude, we're going to talk about heavy crude and the difference between the sweet and the heavy. And usually heavy you want to stay away from, but maybe not on this end. So we'll talk more about that.
1: Yeah, definitely. You know, people say it on almost every visit with Alfie. I had no idea your firm did that because Alfie does income design, tax-efficient strategies, estate coordination, help with the one big position directly or through our strategic partners. You can find out what applies to you and your family simply by starting with a 15-minute phone call. Text the number 1515 to 239-747-1077. You'll be able to access a calendar, and you'll be able to book a 15-minute phone call that is around your comfort and the time frame that you have. And basically, you can ask some questions that are keeping you up at night, or maybe there's something that you want to talk about in particular in your portfolio. Take advantage of Alfie's wealth of knowledge, over 40 years experience as a CFP. And he's also a fiduciary, which means his responsibility is to you, not to the individual products or services that he offers here through the Advantage Wealth Partners. And Alfie, you know, we need to talk about crude, because heavy crude is something that a lot of people, you know, they face crude every single time they pull up to the pump, and the pump is, you know, four plus and change for premium. I know that. I don't know what regular is, but basically oil is something that's very, very important. And we're still importing oil, I guess, because Venezuela is a hot place where now we're making a great investment in. And a lot of these companies that are over there, Shell and Chevron and all the people making a great investment. Why is that such a key component when we have so much oil here, from what the president is saying?
0: Yeah, so it's a different oil. The oil that we have here is that Shell oil. It's more of a sweet oil. That's your unleaded and premium oil. And then you have what really is very high is your jet fuel and your diesel. Diesel, if you see, diesel used to be, John, it used to be when I had a diesel car in the 90s, early 2000, and my truck, it was always the cheapest gas out there.
1: Right.
0: Diesel was always the cheapest. Now, if you see it, it's the most expensive. And the reason why it's most expensive, refining diesel, the refineries, it's a special refinery. And the good thing about it is this deal that we have with Venezuela right now is, and I don't know if it's 50-50, it might be, I think we have a little bit more, 60-40 or whatever, but they're making more money than they've ever made, because we have a platform how to get that oil out to them and more efficient. But their oil is considered the heavy oil, and the heavy oil is the diesel and the jet fuel. So this is what we're lacking, and this is what we have abundance of. And we only have to go to Louisiana is the refineries that specializes in the heavy oil. So it's all set up. So that's why President Trump is pretty confident that prices are going to be coming down. And when they come down, they're going to come down pretty hard. And at $60 a barrel, these companies can make, you know, these, when I say companies like Exxon and Chevron, you know, these companies can make money at $60 a barrel. They're still making money. When it gets in that $40 range, it's not good.
1: Right.
0: But $60, they're making money. So the companies are making money. We're getting good oil prices. And then the economy is going to be not really inflated with inflation because of oil prices. If think about diesel pricing coming down, John, when you got diesel prices coming down, with all the trucks out there on the road, and this is, transportation cost is going to come down. A lot of it's a ripple effect.
1: Yeah, groceries
0: and
1: all are
0: food. Groceries everything. And, so this is why he feels pretty confident that, we're going to have this deal that he made is a big deal. So we'll look at that as a positive, and so we'll, I think that's a big thing. And he knows things obviously that we don't know, and that's a big That's a big positive. So if we can get that oil prices down in this Gulf, this Iran war, look, they don't have a military. They don't have their ships. They have these drones and they have some missiles. Okay. He doesn't want to do the bridges. He doesn't, you know, he wants, yeah.
1: He affects the people there. He's
0: not a war guy. He's not, you know, you might think he's a war guy now, but he does not like war.
1: Right.
0: I feel he does not like war, but, obviously he saw something with this, you know, with the reports that he had that needed to be taken care of,
1: yeah,
0: and not passed on to somebody else. And so, you know, I don't think Iran with nuclear capability is a country that I would feel comfortable with.
1: Right.
0: You know, the way they're acting right now.
1: Yeah. I mean,
0: look, they got 80 million. They hate America. They hate Israel. They got 80 million people that are, you know, they're just afraid to death of their these guys. So, but it's going to be a point that they're going to have to stand up again, and if a regime change happens, man, that's a bonus right there, because that wasn't supposed to happen. But if that happens with this pressure that they're getting put on with, that will be huge.
1: Yeah, well, I don't understand why they wouldn't make it happen. I mean, they went in and took Maduro. You know, I mean, they had no problem going in and taking him out. And, you know, now you have people going in that are more like-minded with our ideology. I mean, you know, why leave them in power? Because, I mean, eventually they're going to come back to something if you leave them there.
0: Yeah, I just don't know where they're going to, you know, where if they're, you know, if they don't start getting paid, they might, you know, they might be the ones revolting.
1: Yeah.
0: So, you know, I think they have a game plan, but they're not showing their hands.
1: Yeah. Well, I think in the next couple of weeks, I think within 3 weeks, I think Xi is coming to the White House. I mean, that's another thing where you have China coming to the table. And I mean, they've been Iran's strongest supporters. Yeah. I mean, I don't know how that's going to play out, but I mean, I think that would be something to keep our eyes on. That would be big.
0: Make a deal with Iran or Xi to just eliminate Iran totally. I mean, not buy anything from them.
1: Right.
0: That would be huge. And then they would have to come to the table.
1: Yeah.
0: Yeah. So that's a good thing. Speaking of coming to the table, John had mentioned something about if you have portfolios, there's a lot of gains that you have a lot of gains in. You know, we do some amazing strategies here at the Advantage Wealth Partners with our other partners that we have regarding people that have these big, huge, capital gains on their stock. They don't want to sell it because of the taxes. I don't blame them, but they want to be able to either make some money on that money. We can do some stock options on that, or they want to have something that's that can really look for opportunities with tax loss harvesting. And our tax loss harvesting program is something that I don't see anybody around here in Southwest Florida that's doing it like what we do. And we will literally put accounts in there to look for opportunities. And when we're looking for opportunities, that means, you know, the month of September, we have volatility, and that's what you want. If we had, a few hundred thousand dollars sitting in an account that we're looking for losses in this S&P account that has 50 to 70 companies in there, as the markets go down, what we're looking at is why not sell this this stock that went down at 10%, sell it, and then buy it back 30 days later, okay, and keep these losses set aside so we can offset gains. So this is tax loss harvesting at its peak. A lot of people, when they say, we do tax loss harvesting at the end of the year, that's not really taking advantage of it, because the markets might be up at the end of the year. What you want to do is tax loss harvesting throughout the year. We look at it on a weekly basis. Throughout the week, we're looking at it and looking for opportunities where we can create a few hundred thousand dollars over the course of a few years of losses that we can offset gains. This is free money for you in your pocket. This is increasing your accounts. because if you don't have, if you want to cash something out of $300,000 worth of gain, if we had $300,000 worth of losses that we worked for you, instead of having the stock go down and back up, why it goes down, we're working it. We are working it to give you future losses that you can offset your gains. This is so important. If you're not doing this, give us a call and just schedule a 15-minute phone call so we can show you and talk to you about how this works. But this increases your returns for doing nothing. I mean, this is free money. You're talking about free money. You like, you know, John says, if it's free, it's for me. This is something that if you're not utilizing this type of investing, you need to really look at it, understand it, so you can take advantage of it and have tax-free exchanges when you're cashing out a stock that has a high gain, and just take it from a loss that you can offset that gain and not pay any taxes. That's what we're talking about.
1: Yeah, that's why people say it on almost every visit here at the firm. You know, I didn't realize you guys did this. You know, the Alfie does income design, tax-efficient strategies, estate coordination, help with one big position, and he does it all directly or through one of his strategic partners. You want to find out what applies to your family, and you can do that by starting with a 15-minute conversation with Alfie or one of his trusted advisors here at the Advantage Wealth Partners. All

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0: 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When you go there, basically you're going to get a checkout page, which is going to take you to a form where you can actually fill it out to position yourself with this book coming to your house in just a couple of weeks. They're just waiting for it to be released from the publisher, and he will get it directly into your hands. And Alfie, as we move towards the midterms, you know, we're basically 8 weeks away from another critical time. I mean, we've experienced President Trump for 6 years. He's only got two more years left. Got the big, beautiful bill through. Not many other things as far as other than just, you know, executive orders, which could be reversed, a lot of these things. How important is it, and what are we looking at if we get a split house? I mean, they have all three branches, and they're really not getting much done right now, which is shocking. I mean, a lot of rhinos in office there that are really stopping the agenda. I mean, he's got to get something done drastically in these last 2 years, or else, you know, we could go back to what we had before, couldn't we?
4: Yeah, we could. And you have midterm. You know, I was looking at midterm, and it's not it almost happens all the time when you have a new election. Then 2 years comes. You know, the American people, they just like a change. So you have a lot of seats that are up more. You know, like in this case, you have more Republican seats up than Democrat seats. So it's, you know, if we do have change, it's supposed to, it's, you know, from history, we're going to have it.
0: Right.
4: If we don't have it, that's history too. Okay. And I feel that these people that are running this year in the Democratic Party, we have some radical, I don't think America is up for this radical change, you know, to eliminate, you know, get rid of jails, get rid of cops, get rid of, you know, I mean, if you have common sense, you don't want to vote that way.
0: Yeah, I can't see Texas. I mean, he was talking about Telefrico last night. You know, I mean, during the convention this

0: week. And basically, you know, he's talking about him being so radical. I mean, would you see Texas going blue? I mean, you know, could that be possible?
1: Well, the only way is possible is that the Republicans don't go out there and vote. That's the main thing. If the Democrats or the independents and the Republicans get out there and vote, because the Democrats are not leaning that way right now. They're leaning, you know, they're not into socialism, communism. So they're going to probably tilt more for the Republicans than they would the Democrats usually in a case like this. So, but yeah, we have to, you know, get out there and vote and you know, but it's Obama, his first term, he lost, you know, he lost more seats than any other president, I think, in history.
0: It's hard to keep, you know, it's hard to keep your you know, branches. Yeah.
1: I think he lost 60 seats.
0: Yeah, it's a lot.
1: He lost 60. Trump lost 40 on, you know, in the 18, I guess. I don't know how many seats are up right now, like 30 or something.
0: So it's 30 that are definitely combative that he's pushing for. The other ones are pretty much shoo-ins, you know, from what
1: he said. So that's still not a lot, but yeah, we would lose. But if he can hold that, and they're not, what they were saying is they're not like 10 points off. They're only 1-2%. So it's not like it's something that we can't come back on. And this is a big change. I like Fetterman coming in and introducing
0: That was interesting. Yeah.
1: That's very interesting. Cause
0: he's probably going to come over, or at least an independent, I would think.
1: Yeah, I think that's something that he is not going to be. He's, I think, 19 points down as a Democrat. So he won't win as a Democrat, Fetterman. But here's a guy that had a stroke, and he came back. And he's a totally different person, you know. It's pretty amazing. But yeah, so what happens typically if we lose a house and hold the you know, the Senate? Usually, markets like that. The stock market, Wall Street likes that, you know, because they know things aren't going to get passed. So if things aren't going to get done, typically markets like that. So I don't think you'll see a big difference in the stock market. So what you don't want to do is be sitting on the sideline right now and waiting, because you sit in the sideline and wait. You have, if you miss like the top five trading days of the year, you're talking about double digit returns that you lose.
0: Right.
1: Okay. So you cannot sit there and time the market. So what you want to do is you could do some dollar cost averaging, or you can put some things in there. We have what we call buffer ETFs, where it is based on the S&P 500, and you get a certain percent of the gain. Let's say you get the gain of I'm giving you an example of, let's say, 15%. So if the market goes up 12, you get all of it. Market goes up 17, 18, 20, you get 15. But by setting yourself a limit of 15, it protects you on the first, let's say, 10% down. So if the market loses 10%, you don't lose any money. If it loses 12%, you lose 2%. So there's some things out there that we didn't have back in, you know, in the 80s, 90s, and early 2000s. We didn't have these type of accounts. But there's accounts out there that you can put some of your money in there to have some upside potential and protect some of your downside potential. Okay, so if you're not doing that, there's another thing out there. You don't want all your assets moving up and down at the same time. Okay, if they're all correlated assets, that's not good. If you're all in stock, that means, you know, the market does good, you're going to do just fine. When the market does bad, you're going to do pretty bad. So you want something that moves that's not correlated with the market. So alternative investments are things that are not stock. You could have, you know, real estate investment trust. You can have things in there like, you know, some private investing, private companies that you are investing in, a private company. You're loaning money to private investors. This is something that is something when the market goes down. A lot of times these will stay put or even go up a little bit. But if you're not, you know, these are for accredited investors. That means you have to have a certain income, or you have to have a certain net assets, you know that you're worth. But if you aren't experiencing any of that, you need to give us a call. John will tell you how to do that. Give us a call, get our book, get a 15-minute phone call, and let us talk about that to show you some things that, you know, what you, if you saved a good amount of money, you should be investing different. You should not be investing the same way as your grandkids or your kids are investing. This is what I tell people when they come in. I say, you know, I want things that are different. I want things that you cannot get on the open market. You know, this is something that you want to take advantage of. And, you know, this is, you hear about people, well, why didn't he lose any money? Market's down and he didn't lose any money, or he lost a whole lot less than I did, probably because he had some alternative investments that were not moving the way the market moves. So that's, if you want to learn more about that, when we're talking about building portfolios, you want income that can get you that 8 to 9%. So we're getting you 8 to 9%, not 4%, 8 to 9% to get you the income that you need. And then it allows us to invest other monies for you to grow and fight inflation. And then out of that, we're going to put, you know, money in stock market, money in alternative investments, maybe that are not moving like the market. So it's a whole different process. And it's important to really get the whole picture. Like Paul Harvey says, the rest of the story. And the rest of the story is a 15-minute phone call.
0: Yeah, so here's the whole hour in a nutshell. You know, the Fed's going to decide on Wednesday what they're going to do. You're going to be hearing about the midterms for about 8 more weeks with ads all over your television story. But really, the fixable stuff is the whole game. And the playbook for it is Alfie's brand-new book called Passport to Prosperity. 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It's about 1 or 2 weeks out now. 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
1: Thank you, John. You know, this was a show, maybe we spoke a little bit too much with what's happening, but there's a lot that is happening out there. You have, like you said, the midterm election coming up. That's going to really take up a lot of your time on radio, on, if you're listening to radio, watching TV, or on your iPhone, your smart device, you're going to see ads like crazy, and it's aggravating. But you know, the good thing is it's going to be over by Thanksgiving, and then we're going to be with family and friends. That's my favorite holiday, is Thanksgiving. But I'm telling you, this year has gone by so fast. I'm seeing Christmas trees at Costco last week.
0: It's here.
1: I'm telling you, it's coming faster and faster. And by the time Christmas comes, you're sort of tired of it. You start to see trees in September, and you get excited. And now you're like, oh my goodness. Well, I hope you watch our show, Saving the Investor, on NBC. Gulf Coast. It's on every Sunday at 11 o'clock after Meet the Press. So it's every Sunday, 11 o'clock, Meet the Press. And of course, right here on 92.5, we've been on this station probably longer than any other financial advisor by quite a bit. So we thank, of course, my son, Devin. He produces our show with Jake the Millennial. So I hope you're having a fantastic weekend. Be blessed. 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
4: Business and pleasure. I'm Paul Stevens, Fox News. President Trump in Dublin, Ireland over the weekend for a trip to meet with national leaders there and also to stop by a golf tournament at his resort.
5: Heard the president wrap up those remarks at the U.S. ambassador's residence and really speaking to a multitude of different topics, especially trade tensions and the relationship between the U.S. and Ireland. Because of the economic footprint that the U.S. has here, the U.S. has over 1,000 companies that are based here and employ roughly 250,000 Irish residents in the workforce here. As a result of that, that's about 10% of the workforce. It's a massive footprint and one that we heard the Prime Minister or the Taoiseach say, again, just how important that relationship is. So despite some of these tensions, that's likely the effort of Irish politicians today to try to create some more friendship and soften the relationship there.
4: And the president has also said that a unified Ireland would be a great thing, quote unquote, and that he would again, quote, love to see it unified, unquote. The island currently divided as Northern Ireland remains part of the UK. Saudi Arabia is saying they have shut down a big oil pipeline after an attack from Iranian-backed Houthi rebels. Fox's Trey Yinks on the USS George Washington in the Arabian Sea.
6: Last weekend, the aircraft carrier came under Iranian missile attack. The first three attacks on U.S. warships in the last week alone. In response to the escalation, the United States ramped up strikes on Iranian oil tankers, prompting the IRGC to launch missiles at U.S. forces in Jordan. The U.S. naval blockade of Iranian ports remains in effect, and CENTCOM Commander Admiral Brad Cooper told Fox News the blockade is ironclad, adding that the United States is dominating the Strait of Hormuz. We are headed to the front line in the war with Iran in the battle for the Strait.
4: Again, Fox's Trey Yingst on the USS George Washington. 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
11: Good morning, Gina. It's so nice to see you. I feel like I haven't seen you for a little while.
20: It's been a few weeks. We've had Dr. Flaherty on, you know, because this is his show, technically.
11: Yes,
20: and
11: yes.
20: We're all just playing in his playground.
11: Yeah, that's right.
20: And then Dr. Yi was in. So, yeah, so it's good to see you. And for people who have been listening for a while but may have been on vacation, mm-hmm. and your voice might be new to them, so let's go ahead and do a quick reintroduction so folks can know who you are.
11: I'm always happy to do that. You know, I feel like when you're new to an area, you really kind of have to reintroduce yourself mm-hmm. a lot. And I think that's important. It's important for you to kind of know about me as well. So, as Gina said, I'm Dr. Elizabeth Verrico. I'm a plastic and reconstructive surgeon. I'm fully trained. First, I did a general surgery residency in Hackensack University Medical Center in northern New Jersey. And then I went on to do a plastic and reconstructive surgery residency for 3 years. And then I did one additional year of a fellowship doing some additional training in high BMI aesthetics and things like that. And then I worked for a couple years up in northern New Jersey doing a lot of general plastics, as well as some cosmetic and a lot of breast reconstruction, mm-hmm. actually. So that's kind of like my background. And right. then we're new to Southwest Florida here in the beautiful sunny weather. I have to say, though, the summer's been very hot.
20: It's been a little bit oppressive. If you can power through the next few weeks, there is light at the end of the tunnel, I promise.
11: Right. Although I have to say, I'm noticing the change. I was mm-hmm. like, oh, wow, it's cool. My mom's in town. I was like, oh, wow, it's nice and cooler today. And she's like, what are you talking about? It's hot. She's used to the cooler weather in the north. And I said, what do you mean? It's 9 o'clock, but it's only 87 degrees.
20: Yeah. You're right. For most people, they'd think that is insane. That's what it is. You know, high time where they're from. But yeah, it is changing a little bit. And I know this is your first summer and you moved right in the middle of it. But winter you will love. It's so nice to be here in the winter.
11: Yeah. I can already see that now with the fall coming. I can kind of sense the change. And it's much more tolerable. It's a little hot out there in the summer.
20: It is. And what's interesting with Dr. Verrico being new to Azul and new to Southwest Florida, she also brings a new skill set to Azul Cosmetic Surgery and Medical Spa. Dr. Yi, Dr. Suarez, who we introduced briefly last week, and Dr. Flaherty, who founded Azul, specifically, or they focus more on the face and you focus on the body, like you said, the breasts, the body contouring, liposuction, all that fun stuff.
11: Yeah, all that hard work and stuff.
20: Yeah.
11: Yeah, I do. I mean, I'm fully trained, so I also can do facial plastics.
20: Sure.
11: However, like you said, because mm-hmm. our other surgeons are highly specialized in that, and that's what they mainly focus on, I'm very pleased to offer a broader approach mm-hmm. in terms of cosmetic procedures here at Azul.
20: You know, one of the things that you and I have talked about over the course of the last few months that you've been on the show is, you know, fat.
11: Yes.
20: and good and bad. There is some fat that is good. We need it in our face. When we age, we lose it. It settles in places in our body where we don't want it. And that's where it can be grafted and moved. And the other side of that is with so many people losing fat with the GLP-1 type medications, you're now able to tighten the skin and you do all these procedures. So it seems like we can't get away from fat.
11: Yeah, we can't. So, you know, we've talked about before, you know, the different kind of levels of mm-hmm. what we do with fat. If you have an excess spot, you know, that doesn't matter how much you exercise or anything like that, it doesn't seem to go down. Mm-hmm. You know, you just have that genetic fat collection on your hips or mm-hmm. your, you know, you got those saddlebags, or you got the lower back fullness in the flanks.
20: Yeah. The belly pooch.
11: The belly pooch. And that's kind of the only spot, or you don't have, you know, that's the main spot. But even though you're active and exercise, you'd be that perfect candidate for liposuction, mm-hmm. which we've talked about. And then like you said, we also talked about adding in the element of skin tightening, you know, with all the weight loss mm-hmm. out there, we have a lot of extra skin. And, you know, if you're the right candidate where you have some laxity to the skin, a lot of times with aging where you lose that collagen and elasticity, but you're not, you know, tons of extra folding excess skin, then you're a good candidate for our minimally invasive skin tightening devices mm-hmm. like we've talked about. And then we've also talked about going up to the level of excising skin, which is more that surgical removal to tighten things up. So, you know, we've talked about all that.
13: So there's one thing that we haven't really talked about, and it's probably one of the bane of many people's existence, and it's cellulite. And it's different from fat. It's a totally different thing. I want you to, let's talk a little bit about that, because I know sometimes babies are born with cellulite. You see very thin people who have cellulite. You see overweight people who have no cellulite.
11: Right.
13: So there just seems to me like there's no rhyme or reason for this irritant that so many people have.
11: Well, first let me say baby cellulite is so cute.
13: Oh, I know.
11: We like baby cellulite. Yeah. My son has the thickest, chunkiest legs. Like, I just bite them daily. They're so wonderful. And so his cellulite is very welcome. Mm-hmm. But yes, you're right. You're 100% right about that, Gina. And that's what's really kind of fascinating. You say to yourself, well, if this patient or this person's very overweight, why do they have almost no cellulite? Yeah. But then you see another person who's very kind of fit and slimmer, and they do have cellulite. Mm-hmm. And you say to yourself, why? You know, and the answer is genetics, right? It's genetics. You know, when you think about cellulite, well, what is it? You know, well, if you think about how your skin, almost like, I think of the skin as almost like a bag all around you. Mm-hmm. It's just like this giant organ that encompasses your whole body, right? Well, something has to keep it suspended and attached to your underlying skeletal, musculoskeletal structure. Mm-hmm. And that's where these fibrous bands of tissue that kind of perforate through your fat from your muscle fascia, from the layers outside of your muscle, up to your skin. And that kind of suspends your skin in place, right? The same thing even in the breasts, right? We have these things, we call them Cooper's ligaments, and that's what kind of keeps the breasts perkier. And when you're young, they're not stretched out. And as you get older, they get stretched out, and then you end up with a saggy breast, and you come to me and we lift them up. But yeah, so it's a similar type of tissue. It's this, you know, fascial band, a fibrous band that connects your underlying body structure to your skin. Mm-hmm. And that band kind of travels perpendicularly through your fat to your skin. And so cellulite comes from those bands. If they're tight, if they're genetically like just narrower or shorter or tighter, you might have more obvious depressions or more depressions. That's what the cellulite is. It's depressions in the skin that makes this kind of lumpier look. And that's because the fat around that band, that depressed band, fills in the skin, but then the band pulls that skin inward and you get this dimpling, right? And so really the answer is genetic. Like you said, because you can be a patient who's more on the fuller side, a fuller figure, and still not have too much cellulite. And so then the question becomes, what do we do?
13: Yes. You know, with technology, one of the things that we always talk about here too is technology and techniques and how it's constantly evolving and giving us new options. And I know that, maybe it was a couple of years ago, we talked about, they brought it into Azul. And I know, you know, Dr. Flaherty says, we try things, they don't always work. And I don't really hear much about this anymore. They were injections that I think were meant to dissolve some of those bands.
11: Yes.
13: And, and they said, you would have to have a lot of them, you know, a lot of these little tiny injections, and you'd have these little bruises. I don't know that we're still doing that. Is that still an option?
11: I don't even think that's on the market anymore. I'm not 100% sure, so don't quote me on it, but I'm pretty sure it's not. It didn't really take off, and I think it had to do with the specificity of the injection and putting it into the exactly right tissue.
13: That has to be hard to get that exactly right.
11: Right. And then it spreads, right?
13: Yeah.
11: And within your tissues. And then I think patients were having some pain and then sometimes even some staining kind of in the skin from any kind of. So I'm pretty sure that kind of fell out of favor.
13: What was another one? There are a couple of other ones that have come and gone.
11: Yeah, there's a couple others. I think there's one called Cellulase, which is kind of similar to the device that we're bringing on here in Azul, but it's. That one's still around, I believe, and they have pretty good results. And then there's another one that I actually saw a lot during my fellowship, during my training. I think it was called Selfina or something. And each one kind of works differently, right? All of them have similar goals in that the idea is to treat the cellulite being this band, right? So that injection, they were thinking, okay, we're going to inject something that can break down the band and cause it to loosen up and kind of the skin to pop out. Then the cellulase is similar where it kind of goes in and destructs that under the skin, it destructs that band. And then this other one that I trained on a lot in fellowship was called a Selfina, but it was kind of tricky. You had this like disc, clear disc, and you'd have to have it hooked up to suction, and you would put it over the dimple and it would suck up the dimple, and then you would have to stick with a needle blade and cut it. And it, you know, the patients ended up with all these little tiny puncture incisions everywhere, and it was kind of challenging on the surgeon side, I would say. Yeah.
13: All right. Well, I think this is a good place to leave everybody with little tease, because we brought all of this up, the things that have been tried and not, you know, maybe had some success, but moderate. There's something new that's coming to Azul, and you're going to bring it.
11: That's right.
13: And you're going to let us know next segment. How about that?
11: That sounds great.
13: All right, good. Because right now I want to let everybody know about the September specials. There's some discounts on BBL and Moxie. Those are lasers that help with the appearance of the skin and the browns and the pigments and this type of thing. We've got, if you're a facial member, there's actually a club that you can join. There's some 20% off of a lot of different things there as well. So there's just, there are several different things that you can get discounts on. The best way for me to describe it is go to the website, azulbeauty.com, because it's some of them have these little nuances. 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Six of them, Fort Myers, Naples, Sarasota, Cape Coral, and I'm missing one, Bonita Springs. And Dr. Elizabeth Verrico works at the ones in mostly Fort Myers or Naples. You go to?
11: I do Fort Myers and Park Shore typically.
13: Park Shore and Naples. Naples. Okay. I'm Gina Birch. 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
13: Welcome back to Look and Feel Your Best. I'm Gina Birch, along with Dr. Elizabeth Verrico from the Azul Cosmetic Surgery and Medical Spas in Southwest Florida. 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This morning, we're talking about the dreaded fat again, but not just fat on its own. We're gonna veer off to something that a lot of people associate with fat, but really has nothing to do with that, and that's cellulite.
11: Right.
13: Or cellulite. Which way is it?
11: I don't know. I say cellulite.
13: Okay. I do, too. And I know some people say cellulite, and I guess...
11: I'm not really sure. Tomato, tomato. Yeah. I don't know. Okay. Right. But I say cellulite.
13: Okay. Perfect. So, and once again, for people who are just tuning in, and I think a lot of us associate cellulite with fat, but it's a totally different issue with the skin, because you can see people who are heavier and their legs and everything looks perfect. There's not a mark on them. And then you see thin people who run all the time and they have cellulite. So it just doesn't seem like there's any pattern when it comes to that.
11: Right, right. And that's where we were kind of discussing that. Mm-hmm. What cellulite actually is formed from, it's from these fibrous bands mm-hmm. that go kind of from your dermis down to your underlying fascia and kind of keep your giant skin organ suspended to your body. And, you know, some of us have tighter bands than others. And when you are kind of genetically predisposed to having more cellulite, mm-hmm. whatever, you will kind of have more of that dimpling, which is what occurs when the fat around that band kind of fills out the skin. Right.
13: So there's so many different things. We've talked about some medical procedures that have come and gone. I didn't ask you. I should have asked you this last segment. You know, what about rubbing those coffee grains, you know, coffee grounds? We see all these things in the magazines like, oh, the caffeine's going to pull it out, or it's going to even your skin, or use this cream or that cream. When you say it's these bands, do any of these creams really make a difference if the bands are underneath? Or maybe it's a combination?
11: Yeah. Honestly, I mean, I've never heard the coffee thing. I don't know if that comes from like, I don't know, an old timer thing. Yeah. I don't know. But I've never heard the coffee grinding thing. You see people like who use these different, almost like suction cup looking mm-hmm. devices and I don't know, like rolling pin things.
13: Yes.
11: Like, all you're doing is just traumatizing yourself and your tissues. I really don't think that's going to do anything to you, to be okay. honest. And then the creams, you know, I think the benefit of a lot of those creams and things is when they help with the collagen and elasticity. So if part of the reason why your skin's looking dimpled is because of just loss of collagen and elasticity. I think in that kind of scenario, then those things may help. But in terms of having good skin quality and then just some dimpling, then no, I don't think it's really going to make much of a difference.
13: Okay.
11: Yeah.
13: Good. I'll save that money and come to you. So what is kind of exciting is there's some new technology that is coming to Azul, and you're going to be bringing it, and mm-hmm. it's specifically to deal with getting rid of cellulite.
11: Yeah. So it's, you know, so like we've kind of mentioned in the last segment, there have been different type of injections that kind of came and went mm-hmm. didn't really have great success. And then there's been different, you know, technology and devices that I think some are still in the market and have pretty good results. Mm-hmm. And then there's this one. The name of this is called Avely.
13: Avely.
11: Avely. A-V-E-L-I. Avely. Okay. It's kind of an interesting device. And the concept is to target those bands.
13: Okay.
11: So it looks very similar to a like liposuction cannula or the Renuvion skin tightening mm-hmm. cannula. It's a handle with a long, narrow metal
13: kind of
11: cannula.
13: Kind of like a wand or something.
11: Kind of like a wand, yeah. And so we can use it very similarly to the way we use those other type of technologies where we make just a small, tiny incision in order to access what we need to access. So that's one of the positives about this is it's really minimally invasive in the sense of you're not getting all these big cuts or mm-hmm. multiple tiny little cuts. You get a couple cuts depending on how many zones you have.
13: Yeah.
11: Now, that being said, before I forget, we should talk about this. Is mostly and only approved for buttock and thigh.
13: Okay.
11: Cellulite. Sometimes people will come in and they'll have some dimpling in the arms mm-hmm. or like weird spots in the body. This isn't for that. Mm-hmm. This is specifically for the buttocks and thighs. That's where it's been studied and that's where it's typically used. So what we basically do is slide this cannula underneath your skin. Mm-hmm. And we go past this little dimple, and we're able to deploy, it looks almost like a little flag, this little device, mm-hmm. and pull back, and we can actually selectively pull on the band.
13: You
11: can actually see them.
13: Wow.
11: You can actually see it.
13: So that's cool.
11: The device has a little light on the tip, and we can actually guide it exactly where we want it to go. And then we can actually hook it and grab this very specific band that's causing the dimpling of your cellulite. Mm-hmm. And then we click a little button and it deploys a blade and it cuts that band.
13: Huh.
11: Then we repass it and kind of make sure it's completely released, and then we move on to the next dimple. And that's kind of how it's done. It's pretty interesting, actually.
13: Wow. That could be tedious depending on how many dimples you have.
11: Yeah, you're right about that. You're right. And so, you know, what you do is you come in for a consult mm-hmm. and we evaluate you, and there's kind of like, I don't want to say small, medium, and large. It's like minor, moderate, and kind mm-hmm. of more on the severe side. And we kind of determine kind of what bracket you fall in. And then we determine whether or not you're a candidate, right? So I think that's something we should talk about. Mm-hmm. Who is the candidate? So you can't have too much laxity, right? Mm-hmm. So if you already have a lot of skin laxity and then you also have this dimpling, the bigger issue for you may be the skin laxity, right? We don't want to remove the only thing that's holding that loose skin in place, right? That would be bad because then your laxity would get even worse. So it has to be kind of a sweet spot. You can't be very, very lax. And if you're very, very tight, actually, it might be good if you have dimpling because, you know, mm-hmm. you might have a nicer result. But it also depends on how much laxity you have and how many dimples you have and where they are. Dimples that are directly under your buttock in what we call the banana roll. Mm-hmm. You gotta love that term. Just imagine a little banana right under your buttock. We don't really treat the banana roll itself because that's a structurally supportive area of the body. So we kind of avoid that. Mm-hmm. Even with liposuction, you can do a teeny bit there, but you don't want to over-treat that area because then you can get sagging of the buttock. That's that's an area of a little bit of fat and tissue that we need to support your butt. So we don't treat there. We do treat the lateral thighs, the buttocks, etc. So you come in, we assess your skin, we look at how many dimples you have, and we kind of categorize you into what level and then whether or not you're a good candidate. Then after that, the procedure is actually done under local.
13: Okay.
11: Now, if you're a nervous person and you're like, I don't know, I don't really want to be awake for this.
13: Yeah.
11: Is it, you know, crazy painful? It's not. It's not severely painful in the sense of, you know, you feel every little thing. No. What we do is we use a minimal amount, as minimal as possible, of what we call tumescent fluid, which is a fluid that we use and we do liposuction. We use a concentrated kind of version of that. In order to numb up the area. So the numbing process, like any procedure, even if you had got stitches in the ER.
13: That's not the most fun, but it's not horrible.
11: Right. Like you breathe through it, you get through it. We have Pronox. We can give you medicines to help kind of make you feel calm and relaxed. And you get through the numbing part. So after we numb you up and we let that kind of set, then we do the procedure. I should say before we start the procedure, we actually map out all of your little dimples. That's always fun.
13: Oh, my goodness.
11: Yeah.
13: And you try to get all of them. You don't say, okay, we're just going to get the big ones and...
11: Well, you know, you we have to be careful. That, right? So if so one of the things we look out for is if there's a big cluster of them, right? So if you have like 15 dimples all really, really close together... we have to watch that. We can't necessarily treat every single one, at least not in one treatment, or you have to be careful because if you start undermining all of that and cutting all of that, you might have a big space there. Then you can get a seroma, another type of less common and, you know, complications that can happen with any procedure, but ones we'd like to avoid. And so if it's tons in a cluster, we kind of avoid that. But if they're nice and kind of relatively spread apart, which is, you know, kind of my cellulite is perfectly spread apart. Yes, that's right. but yeah, there's kind of like a balance there.
13: Okay.
11: We mark every dimple out with you in the mirror. We mark them out. So you come in, you get pictures done. Then we do the dots. We mark out all your dimples. You confirm those are the main major ones that are bothering you the most. And then we do the procedure. So we numb you up. We numb you up mostly through the same incision that we're going to do the procedure through. And then once you're numb, we do it. And we just pass it through and we systematically approach each dimple. And as we treat them, we put a little check mark literally in it. And it's like, okay, we got this one, got this one, got this one, and until we get the whole area treated.
13: So you go there, you release the fiber that's pulling the skin and causing the indent. What happens next? I mean, if you're having let's just say I've got 10 of them on one side and 15 on the other. I mean, that's got to be a little discomfort at the end when you, I mean, what's your recovery like, I guess is the question.
11: Yeah. So that's what's kind of remarkable, you know, in the kind of the studies and what people report is some people are back to activity within a couple days and some up to a week.
13: So it's not really restrictive. It's more on you, the individual.
11: Okay. Yeah. It's kind of individual. So if you're more on the lower tier and you don't have tons, maybe you'll be someone who's back to activity a little bit sooner. Mm-hmm. If you're more in the severe category, we're treating a larger area. Obviously, we're going to be a little bit more cautious. We're going to recommend a little more downtime or maybe a compression garment kind of to prevent some of, you know, that kind of possible complications of fluid and things like that. So it really kind of depends is the answer. But I would say most patients are back to activity within a couple days to a week.
13: Do you have to have a special pillow or anything like you do when you have the Brazilian butt lift?
11: No special pillows, nothing like that. I personally think wearing something like a Spanx just for a couple days just to kind of help with some of the swelling, because after any procedure you get some swelling. But other than that, it's pretty minimal. Pretty minimal downtime and pretty minimal recovery.
13: Interesting. And what is this technology called one more time?
11: It's called the Avaly.
13: Avaly.
11: Yeah.
13: And that is minimally invasive. I mean, because you are going in, but it doesn't use any energy like some of the skin tightening devices that we had talked about, even though it sounds like the wand is similar, but it's totally different as far as functionality.
11: Correct. Okay. Correct. It's literally, it's more of a mechanical treatment where we actually go and we specifically isolate and cut the band.
13: So there's no way even exercise will help with the cellulite once you have it, or maybe a little bit of the appearance, but I mean, once it just sounds like once those bands are in there and pulling, that's just the way it is.
11: Yeah, I mean, like, I think if you kind of get cellulite and you're kind of genetically are predisposed to it, and you're a little on your heavier side for you, when you lose weight, you might notice that your cellulite's slightly less obvious, which kind of makes sense because if the fat's kind of filling out around that band, you might see it, the dimpling more.
13: Okay.
11: But just weight loss itself won't necessarily make them go away. I mean, like you said, we see slim patients or active patients all the time who have dimpling that, you know, doesn't matter how much. They don't have anything to lose and they still have some dimpling. So.
13: Okay. All right, we're going to take a break here. We do have some specials for September, $50 off on the BBL and the Moxie. There are some specials with Lift Lips if you're going to get anything surgically done. There's some product discounts. Some sunscreen is on sale. This might be a good time if you're getting low at the end of the summer to stock up on Azul's sunscreen as well. AzulBeauty.com is the website. 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
13: Welcome back to Look and Feel Your Best. I'm Gina Birch with Dr. Elizabeth Verrico, one of the newest surgeons at the Azul Cosmetic Surgery and Medical Spas in Southwest Florida. There are six different offices all the way south, Naples, and all the way north to Sarasota. And we are talking this morning about cellulite, the dreaded cellulite. Dun, dun, dun. I know. And, you know, it's just there's no rhyme or reason. And with who gets it and who doesn't, Dr. Verrico says it's mostly genetic. Mm-hmm. But it's been one of these things that has been around forever that you would think by now would have a better treatment or a way to get rid of it.
11: Right, right. You would think, especially since it's something that bothers so many of us, right?
13: Mm-hmm.
11: You would think it would be the main focus of you know, aesthetics. And honestly, a lot of people do come in asking about it, but we didn't have really something to offer here at Azul. So I'm really excited to bring this on board and kind of have something to offer our patients.
13: So if you're just joining us, it's a new treatment that involves small incisions in the skin and basically cutting the bands that form the tension on the skin that caused the dimpling.
11: That's right. Right. It's targeted subcision, basically, where you make an incision, you cut the band specifically. So you literally mark it out, you go to it, you hook it, grab it, and specifically target that dimples band.
13: Now, there's only like one incision can get a bunch of different dimples. You don't cut it into the skin each time you need to cut a dimple. You do it one time, you slide the tool under Mm-hmm. Is this correct? Mm-hmm.
11: Yeah, that's correct. So we selectively choose, you know, strategically choose mm-hmm. the incision site so that we can reach them as and treat as many of the dimples as possible through the same mm-hmm. little incision.
13: You had mentioned last segment that there are some people who aren't necessarily good candidates. So let's talk about that in a little more depth. People who have a lot of laxity in the skin, right. this might not work for.
11: Right. So if you're somebody who has a ton of laxity in the skin, we have to worry about going in there and dividing the mm-hmm. bands that are holding your already lax skin partially in place. And so for someone like that, you may not be the best candidate. Maybe more of a skin excision might be a better choice for you. And then down the road, if you still have dimpling once your excess skin is kind of removed and your tissues are kind of healed in the right position, then you could always treat with the ovale or do a cellulite treatment. But in terms of having laxity and some cellulite or some dimpling, it's not ideal to do it with at the same time or to do those patients because you don't want to disrupt that tissue even more.
13: Are there other people who come in? Because I know people ask a lot about the cellulite. What can I do to get rid of it? Mm-hmm. What are some other concerns or
11: people who shouldn't have? So, yeah. You know, I mean, like any other surgery, if you're a diabetic, you know, we need mm-hmm. to know that and make sure your blood sugars are well controlled. We don't want you to get any kind of infections or problems with healing. Obviously, if you're pregnant, things like that. We don't do it on patients. If you had other surgery maybe 6 weeks ago, you might want to wait until you're fully healed, you know, things like that. If you're on blood thinners, mm-hmm. right, or even like a daily aspirin, you would either have to hold them before your procedure or we'd have to at least consider that. Because think about it, even though we're only making this tiny little incision externally that you see, but internally we're doing a lot of surgery, yeah. right? Mm-hmm. So underneath that skin, we're making a lot of planes, we're making a lot of cuts. And, you know, naturally, you can get a little bleeding under the skin. But if you're on a blood thinner, you can get a lot more. So mm-hmm. if you're on a blood thinner, maybe you're not the best candidate. But if it's something you can hold or et cetera, we right. can, you know, you're not ruled out. I would say the main people that we have to worry about or really consider not doing it on, though, is patients with varicose veins.
13: That I was going to ask about the veins, because the venous issue is, again, a whole nother subset or a whole nother specialty. But where does that come in then with, because you do have there are veins like that in some of the cellulite areas.
11: Yeah, yeah. So, you know, varicose veins comes from insufficiency in the venous system. Mm-hmm. Sometimes it's a valve issue within the veins and the blood returning to the heart. And, you know, over time with, you know, dependent, I don't want to say edema, but, you know, mm-hmm. gravity, the blood kind of pools and the veins distend and become tortuous and visible. And, you know, there's deep system issues, there's superficial system issues. That's when you see the vascular guys for that mm-hmm. stuff. But when you have those kind of tortuous veins, it can make a lumpy appearance or you might think you have that. But or like, you know, might make the cellulite look worse to you. But, you know, if you imagine if you already have this very large distended vein and it's near the area of treatment in the legs and the thighs, you know, we don't want to accidentally cut something, cause any kind of issues or, you know, have issues with drainage of, you know, extra fluid in the area and things like that. So maybe if you have kind of, you know, a more severe case of varicose veins or you have, you know, a fair amount of those, we would maybe avoid that procedure in you.
13: Yeah, or go see, like you said, the venous, that doctor first and see what's causing that because, you know, there's so many things that I've done some interviews with these doctors mm-hmm. and it's amazing that where the hoses get kinked yeah. along the way and all these things that can cause these issues that are caused by not having a proper blood flow that people attribute to other things that go to dermatologists because yes. they're itching, all these things.
11: All so this backflow. Yeah, you're 100% right. And, you know, there's all kinds of technology in vascular. I got to say, not to, you know, change this, you know, divert, but vascular surgeons, they do some really cool stuff. Mm-hmm. That's another field where technology really has taken off and just changed the field completely. Mm-hmm. I mean, when I did general surgery, I saw a couple open mm-hmm. aortas actually and things like that, but that was a rare thing to see. I mean, now they do everything endovascularly with the x-rays and they're able to, through just a little poke hole in your groin, go up there and repair your aortic valve. Like, it's really cool what they do, but it also goes with veins. They have a lot of technology nowadays where they're able to place cannulas and things into the veins and almost like ablate them, and it makes the lumpiness go away. So if the varicose veins is an issue, the people you want to see are vascular surgeons who specialize in veins. But so we can't help you in terms of the cellulite in that category. But after you treat that, there's no reason why we can't reconsider.
13: And this is where the consult comes in. It's so important because you're mentioning the medications. And if you're a good candidate for the Avalee, then you just come up with a plan. Okay, a week or 2 weeks out, I'm going to stop taking this, or I'll talk to my primary care and make sure we're all okay with this. And then that should go smooth.
11: Right. Smoothly. And like I said, I always say safety first. I tell patients all the time, you might come to me and I'd rather tell you the brutal truth and or why I don't recommend that surgery or all the possible risks for you, because, you know, in the end, it's an informed decision, but it's a decision we make together as a team. Mm-hmm. And it's my job as your doctor to make sure we do it safely. Right. I don't care how much money you flash in my face. I ain't doing it if I don't think it's right or safe for you. So patient safety always first, especially with me. Yeah.
13: Good to know. Mm-hmm. So we go and we cut the bands on some of these dimples and we get rid of, let's say, maybe not 100% because you have a lot. And maybe if you only have a few, you get rid of those pesky ones. Mm-hmm. Do they come back?
11: You know, that's the thing. You have to remember, it's similar to like the skin tightening thing, right? The skin tightening technology works really good. It does. I think it's great. I love the Renuvion here. It's probably my favorite technology I was exposed to through my training. I think you can get good results. I think you get improvement. Is it 100%? No. Mm-hmm. But will it, you know, does it improve your skin tightening? Yeah. So similar with this. Like, can we get rid of 100% of the dimples? No, we can't. Like I just said, that's partly what keeps your skin suspended. Mm-hmm. And we can't make it completely flat or completely smooth because, you know, even people with quote unquote without cellulite even have a little bit, right? It's very hard to make it completely smooth. But to answer your question, could it come back? I mean, not necessarily, not really that it comes back. It just, you get an improved appearance of your cellulite. But one of the things that we can do, let's just say you have some deep dimples that we're worried about, you know, this one might recur or you might not have as much of a result. Just from cutting the band, just by cutting the band. That's where we talk about doing things simultaneously, like fat grafting. There we are again with the fat.
13: There we go. Now I knew we'd weave fat back into the cellulite
11: somewhere.
13: We
11: love fat. We don't love fat, but we love fat. It's crazy.
13: No, but I mean, it's just, that's another one of these amazing technologies that have come, you know, over the last decade or so, where you actually can take the fat in your body and repurpose it.
11: Right. Yeah. Fat is great. Fat is amazing, has stem cells in it. It does wonders in the body. It's amazing how you can literally, like you said, we take it out, put it into a container, get it ready and put it back in. It's just wild, but it works. It's great. And so one of the things we could do is sometimes do a little fat grafting underneath where that dimpling was or at when we cut the band, kind of put a little layer of fat. If you imagine, almost to kind of prevent some of that band from reforming. Yes, fat grafting requires liposuction. So you do have to go through the process if you want to use your own fat or autologous fat. You have to go through the process of liposuction.
13: Okay. I don't think most people would mind about that. But then we go back into the, oh, well, I just lost 50 pounds on my GLP-1s and I don't have as much fat to use. And there are just some people who are just thin and, I mean, really don't have a lot of excess fat to donate to begin with. So what about that? Is there anything that...
11: Well, we give them a handshake and say goodbye. No, I'm just kidding. Actually, there's this newer product, and it's another product I wanted to bring up today. I'm glad you brought that up, Gina, because we're actually bringing this other new, very innovative product here to Azul, and it's called Aloe Clay.
13: Aloe Clay. Okay.
11: Yes, Aloe Clay. A-L-L-O-C-L-A-E. Aloe Clay. And what it is it's aloe graft, meaning a donor tissue. It's a tissue-based substance. It comes from cadaver donors, actually.
13: So we can donate our liver and our eyes, and now we can donate our fat?
11: Yeah. So it comes from cadaver fat. It gets processed, sterilized, you know, all the protocol, similar to grafting that we use and medical devices that we use that come from donor tissues in reconstructive surgery. So it's all FDA approved and covered, you know, with all the right protocols. But it's this new donor fat that we can use.
13: That is crazy. I just learned something new again today. All right. So now you're just teasing us. I'm going to take a break right here because donor fat is a whole nother subject that I really want to dive into. But before we do, let's let everybody know what the September specials are. I don't know that there are any specials on fillers. I don't see it on here, speaking of fat, but there are some specials on treatments for the face, the Moxie, the BBL. There's some discounts on that. There are some discounts on some products like the green tea moisturizer and the peptide eye cream, and also on sunscreen. So there's a sale on sunscreen, which I think I am about ready to stock up again because I've been using a lot this summer, which is a good thing. So if you want to know about these September specials, all you need to do is go to azulbeauty.com. And you can find out there, or even better, just call during regular business hours and we can have somebody at the office explain it a little better to you. 239-415-7576. And when you call, you can set up that appointment, that consultation to come in and talk about some of these new procedures that are coming, the cellulite.

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0: Welcome back to Look and Feel Your Best. I'm Gina Birch with Dr. Elizabeth Varico. 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There are six offices from Naples up to Sarasota. 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You can find all of the locations and information about a lot of the things we're talking about this morning. However, this morning, Dr. Varico is letting us know or regaling us on some new technology and new procedures that are coming to Azul. And it's actually very exciting, especially if you have cellulite, because one of them sounds like it's a really good way to finally break up some of that cellulite once and for all. And it is minimally invasive. Mm-hmm. It does involve some cutting under the skin, but and very little downtime with that.
2: Yep.
0: And just minor discomfort.
2: Yeah, it's really a great option. Mm-hmm. To help reduce the appearance of cellulite and the dimpling mm-hmm. in the skin. And like you said, it's an office procedure. We could do it with sedation in the operating room if you would prefer. Obviously, mm-hmm. that's a patient choice. But if you're comfortable doing it awake and with some local anesthetic, we could do that in the office. Takes an hour or so, and you go on your merry way, really.
0: Yeah. And then that brought up our discussion of fat. And cellulite has nothing to do with fat. It's all banding underneath the skin. We've talked a lot about fat grafting over the years and how you use it in the face, and you can use it all over in the body. Mm-hmm. And you said even we could use it as a filler in the buttocks if mm-hmm. those dimples from the cellulite were so deep that mm-hmm. when you cut the bands, they're still there. So you could still use that fat.
2: Yeah, you almost create like this extra layer there mm-hmm. to kind of attempt to prevent that banding to reform or to rescar or things like that, or just kind of to help improve that appearance even further. Yeah.
0: But the newest thing that I learned, besides the new technology with maybe some cellulite removal, is that there's actually, when people donate organs, you know, whether it's their eyes or their heart or whatever, you can also donate fat.
2: Yeah.
0: And then if you don't have a lot of fat, then this is where this would come in handy. Or if you don't want to have a little bit of liposuction to replace back in your body, now we have another option. Let's talk about that.
2: Yeah.
0: It's brand new.
2: Yeah, it's brand new, especially here to Azul. And it's actually pretty new in the market. It's been out for a few years. There's a few surgeons out there who've been using it regularly and are really kind of, it's really been taking off, and they've been having phenomenal results, and they do a lot of the teaching with the product mm-hmm. and things like that. But it's new here at Azul. And like you said, it's a donor material. Mm-hmm. It's called an allograft. It's allograft meaning from another human, and graft mm-hmm. from meaning like substance. And it comes from the fat of the donor, and it's completely treated. They follow all the FDA protocols and things like that. It's a tissue material. It mixes kind of that extracellular matrix that has all those wonderful things that lead to healing in your body, kind of substituting yourself into that material, and then also has some of that adipose. And it's like this, it literally looks very much like fat, mm-hmm. Regular fat. It's kind of bulky like fat, and it handles very similarly to fat. Mm-hmm. And what's amazing is we can use it –

0: anywhere we can use autologous fat, meaning fat from your own body.
1: And that is living tissue. So, and I remember, you know, you saying part of the fat grafting working is that it gets a blood supply and it keeps living. So what about this other tissue that's from somebody
0: it's
1: who's,
0: not,
1: I mean,
0: it's
1: how does...
0: not living. Yeah. Okay. It's not a living tissue. It's like a structural thing that your body kind of adapts into itself, if that makes sense. You kind of like your cells kind of populate into it and it becomes part of you.
1: Okay.
0: Similar to any other type of allografting material that we use. Mm-hmm. We use a lot of it, for example, in breast reconstruction.
1: Okay.
0: Not this particular product. It hasn't been approved for breast reconstruction yet. I know they're doing studies because I think it would be a remarkable, amazing product to use in the reconstructive space of the breast. But I'm talking about other types of similar donor type grafting materials. So it's very similar, and it gets treated, it gets decellularized, immunized, and placed into these syringes that are shelf stable, don't need refrigeration. It's pretty kind of amazing. And we're able to place it into your body in areas where you would normally be fat grafted with autologous fat. So it's great for patients who are very slim, don't have great donor in their own body. And you know, we need something else to kind of boost them up.
1: All right, great. You just answered my next question. It's like, who would benefit from this and why would they want to use this over a regular filler or over their own fat? I know our personal fat is probably the number one.
0: Yeah, I mean, thing, but... although they're, you know, they're saying that you might actually have even 1.5 to 2 times more projection with this tissue-based graft because of the way it's formed and the way it is. It kind of maintains its volume and its projection better than maybe even an autologous fat.
1: Wow.
0: So it's an adjunct. So if you have some fat to give, we can use your fat. And then if you need some more, we can use this. Or if we could use just this. So we can use it anywhere in the body where we would do fat grafting. So if you have some contour regularities that need to be fixed, and with a little bit of fat grafting or a little bit of this product, we can kind of help smooth out your contour. We can use it in the breast. We can use it to augment breasts. If you don't want to use an implant. And in women who have very small breasts, they tend to be very, very slim. So they don't have good donor fat. So they're a perfect candidate for something like this, for Alloclay. Also for the buttock, right? So those hip dips that a lot of slender women still also have, or they don't have enough gluteal projection. They want a fuller butt. Well, you don't have any fat to give. What are we going to do? We can use this. We can use Alloclay. And what's nice that it maintains a little bit more of that projection, even though, you know, you're not putting as high a volume in per se as if we were maybe using autologous fat. You still can get a pretty nice result. So, you know, the way we've been using it here at Azul is, well, it's been studied, FDA studied, with hip dips and the gluteal projection, so into the buttocks and into the breast. And we have been using it in all three of those places. So into the hip dips, usually about 50 cc's a side is what they studied to see kind of a change. Now, it's not a huge change, right? It will be enough that you see it. And it could, if you're slender anyway, that volume with this product, you can round out your hip dip pretty
1: just
0: beautifully.
1: Just a little bit goes a long way when you're small.
0: Right. A little bit goes a long way. But, you know, sometimes we do stage it. Sometimes you get a couple rounds, right? But, so it's very similar to the Avoli in the sense of it's an office procedure. We can do it with local anesthetic. We can also, it can be a little uncomfortable to inject this. Just because of the pressure and things like that. So some patients elect to have a little sedation on board, so we can do it in the surgery center as well. It's a pretty quick procedure. We do it very similar to the way we would do a fat grafting procedure, except we don't have to harvest the fat. It comes into this product ready to go. In the buttock, we use the ultrasound. We use all the safety rules of the state of Florida, just like we do with autologous fat. And then in the breast, we can also place it. So it's great. It's a great option. You know, a lot of the surgeons who have been using this really rave about the product. You know, I think it's a great innovative product. I think if you're the kind of person who's slender and you're like, oh, I'm going to do maybe some filler in the buttock, or EDS or hyaluronic acid, high volume, things like that into the buttock, this might be a better option for you.
1: What is the difference with this and the Brazilian butt lift? Is that, I mean, what are they, what is being put in?
0: In a Brazilian butt lift or in a gluteal augmentation. Yeah. It's fat. It's auto log.
1: It is still fat. Okay.
0: Yeah. It's usually you get liposuction of the problem areas, 360 of your waist, your trunk.
1: Okay.
0: And then we inject that. So it is just
1: repurposing your fat.
0: Right. It's exactly that. Okay. It's repurposing your fat. Where this doesn't require all that same recovery either. Mm. It doesn't require that sitting on the pillow for weeks and weeks at a time and things like that. The downtime is a lot less with this procedure, with this product, than it is with your own autologous fat.
1: Interesting.
0: Yeah. Yeah. It's pretty cool. It's pretty innovative. Downtime is low. It's really great. Then you say to yourself, well, what's the downside, Dr. Perico?
1: Exactly. I'm waiting. I'm waiting for the other shoe to drop here.
0: Yeah. You know, it is a little costly. Ah. It is a costly product. However, right, and when you think about things like fillers, for example, where people have been doing these fillers and radius and stuff into the buttock, those things are not permanent necessarily, right? Hyaluronic acid, etc. This is, right? Mm. Your body takes this, it becomes part of you. And so maybe the upfront cost is a little bit more, but the long-term effect is probably better.
1: Right.
0: And not only that, the projection is better. If you were to squirt out, you know, a cc of Alloclay next to a cc of hyaluronic acid filler, you would just see the difference in volume. Mm. Even though it says one cc, when you actually look at the product, you can see how it's stable form and how it holds its shape a lot better than something like a filler. And so I think, you know, there's pros and cons to everything, but it really is a pretty cool product that we can use and it's a solution for our, you know, our slender patients who really wanted a little volume somewhere, and it's just like, we got nothing to offer you. And it's also a different option if you don't want an implant. If you don't want an implant, but you in the breast, and you don't have good fat to do fat grafting to the breast, there's Alloclay.
1: Hmm. I just completely forgot that you could do the fat grafting to the breast. We, you know, we've done a show like it was last month talking about the different kind of implants, the silicone and the
0: saline.
1: So, but this is an option too.
0: Yeah. Yeah. We can use your own fat as well to augment your breast. If you really don't want a foreign body, we can use your own fat. We can do liposuction and fat grafting. And we can use this. We can use Alloclay. This is a similar type product and it like to your fat. And like I said, anywhere that you can do fat grafting in the body, you can use this product. It handles very similar as well to your own fat. So it's pretty cool.
1: Except now I know this is only approved so far for the buttocks
0: and breasts.
1: And breasts. Would it be for the face too?
0: I mean, that is a great question.
1: Because that's,
0: Dana,
1: you know, a whole nother ball game there too.
0: So, you know, I know that the company is working on a form similar for the face.
1: Yeah.
0: The thing about the face is they're working with different ratios. Like I talked about that extracellular matrix and kind of that structural kind of part of this product versus the adipose.
1: Right.
0: There's different ratios. And I'm pretty sure with what they're planning for the face is going to be slightly different. Mm-hmm. I believe that's actually coming out soon. I'm not sure. You know, we have to wait for the company to release things. You know, I don't want to do any spoilers for the company, but I'm pretty sure that's on board.
1: And all the approval, all the official stuff.
0: So. Right. I'm pretty sure they've been studying that and they're working on that. And a product like that is coming out. And it probably will come out within the next year, I would assume and guess, based on the success they're having with the Alloclay and the body fat grafting. And the great thing, you know, not to jump to the future, but if they were to come up with a product, that's a game changer in the face. And anywhere you use hyaluronic acid filler in the face or fat in the face, you would be able to use this product like this. So, you know, it's very futuristic. It's very cool. It's definitely coming. The question is when, not if, I would say. And we'll definitely keep you guys updated and we'll definitely be one of the first places to jump on board for that. I'll tell you that much.
1: I'm sure. I'm sure. Sounds good. All right. Well, I appreciate you giving us all this great information on these new technologies coming to the Azul Cosmetic Surgery and Medical Spa. In the meantime, we have some tried and true ones that there are some specials on this summer. And one of them is the BBL. The other is the Moxie that helps with the appearance of the skin. They're laser energy device treatments. There's some specials on those, some specials details on some of the products that you can find at the Azul Cosmetic Surgery and Medical Spa, and facials and all kinds of stuff. So the best way to find all of that out is to go to the website, azulbeauty.com. While you're there, you can see the six locations of all of the offices: Fort Myers, Naples, Bonita Springs, Cape Coral, and Sarasota. And you can learn more about Dr. Elizabeth Verrico. She's the newest addition to, well, actually, we've got one more who's a little bit newer than you now. You're not the baby anymore.
0: Man, I liked being called the newest addition. Yeah,
1: Dr. Suarez is taking over that one. But Dr. Verrico is the only one that does the breast and body, so you're still special.
0: That's right.
1: Yeah. So you can find that on azulbeauty.com as well. 239-415-7576. Thanks for being with us for another edition of Look and Feel Your Best. Dr. V, have a great weekend. And we'll see you again soon.
0: Yes, I look forward to it. All right. Thank you, Gina.
1: I'm Gina Birch. We'll see you next week with more of Look and Feel Your Best.
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3: 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Right all along.
4: An overseas trip for the president. I'm Pam Puso, Fox News. President Trump is in Ireland, where he's wrapped up meetings with his Irish counterpart and the country's prime minister. He's also there for the Irish Open, being held at a golf club that he owns.
5: It's rated one of the greatest courses in the world, and I'm very honored to have it. I built it. It's about 22 years right on the ocean. So it's very exciting, and I'll be going there later.
4: When asked about the war in Iran, the president said he believes it will end very soon, probably after the midterms, and he's predicting that gas prices will tumble. With the latest on the conflict, Fox's Trey Yingst reporting from the USS George Washington in the Arabian Sea.
6: We are on the USS George Washington in the Arabian Sea, the area of operation for CENTCOM right now in the war against Iran. And there has been quite a bit of activity. Last night, we saw nighttime operations of jets taking off from the flight deck. It's more than three football fields long, and this vessel carries more than 5,000 U.S. Navy sailors. What it was like getting here to this aircraft carrier in the middle of the ocean, again, that is preparing for the possibility of escalation against Iran. Earlier today, we visited one of the guided missile destroyers just off the starboard side of this vessel. There are a variety of different smaller ships around the USS George Washington to basically protect it. And we saw those operations today. They have Tomahawk missiles on board, air defense systems.
4: Earlier today, Bahrain state news agency said it will not participate in any meeting with Iran until diplomatic relations are restored. Is sabotage to blame for a train derailment that injured more than three dozen people in Normandy? Investigators say a piece of rail found on the track was probably linked to the accident. 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
9: 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I am your host, Tyler McCluskey, giving you all the facts, not feelings, in regards to your health insurance. 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We will give you the facts, not feelings, of what you need to know and understand right now on today's episode to clear up all and any confusion that you may have in regards to Lee Health's statement of dropping United Healthcare starting in 2027. I want you guys to pay close attention to this, please. I beg of you, because there is so much misconception about what the truth of the facts are, about the multitude of different plans, how and why they got to where they're at, what it actually means for you, your family, your plan, how to navigate through, and what are you actually supposed to do now today? We're going to spend a lot of time on that with the Lee Health and United Healthcare. We'll also get to some of the NCH, what they've been talking about with Aetna and Cigna and so on and so forth. So we'll discuss that too. But we'll start the show again with a brief coming into, we're getting closer and closer to open enrollment as we know it. And if you've listened to the show every single week, these are some of the reasons why I ask you and tell you to review your health insurance now. 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And we are actually located, headquartered right here in Southwest Florida in Fort Myers in your backyard. So we are not in a remote location. We are not calling in from another state to advertise to our area. This is our area, and we understand and know the market. And think about that for a brief second. I'll go off on another tangent. If you are working with an agent from another state, another area, again, not to totally harp on that, because we work in 40 states. We try to have local agents in each of those states. But this is the major difference about what we're going to discuss and talk about, what Lee Health did with their announcement of trying to drop United Healthcare. And if you're dealing with an agent in Ohio or Texas and they don't understand the area and how it's going to affect you, you may be in the wrong plan when the time comes and you actually need to use it. So if you're in Southwest Florida, if you buy your own health insurance because you're self-employed or your employer plan is too much, if you need something for your spouse or dependents, because again, adding them to the employer plan is way too much. If you've been denied for health insurance before because of pre-existing conditions, if you're on healthcare.gov, the marketplace, ACA, because you thought that that was your only option and there was no true major medical alternative, please pick up the phone, give us a call today. Our phone number locally here, 239-800-0304. 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All right, let's get into the most important topic today. Lee Health made an announcement the other week that they are dropping United Healthcare for January 1st, 2027. So I'm going to read what they put out there. I'm going to decode it for you, and not just what the news tells you. And we've been doing a lot of news pieces here. We've been on Wink. We've been on Gulf Coast News recently talking about this. And I'm going to go in two stages first. Like I said, let me read what Lee Health put out there. We'll give you the facts of understanding of it. We'll also read what United Healthcare put out there in response and what all of this truly means, because most of you, especially clients of ours and Rocket Health clients, are not even affected by this. But we've been getting inundated with phone calls because you think, which it's not your fault, you have United Healthcare. I'm affected by this. So let's go ahead and read what they put out there. I'll even go through the part I don't want to, but at Lee Health, our patients have always and will continue to be our top priority. This is why we want to make sure you're informed about your options if you currently are covered by United Healthcare insurance plans. Lee Health is ending its hospital and physician contracts with United Healthcare effective December 31st, 2026. Beginning January 1st, 27, Lee Health and hospital physicians will be out of network for affected, keyword, for affected United Healthcare employer-based individuals and Medicare Advantage plans. So what they say, what does this mean for you? But I'll really tell you. Lee Health hospitals and physicians remain in network for United Healthcare through the remainder of this year. So another 4 months, 4+ months when they release this. Please continue to schedule and receiving the care you need and appointments and testing. If you already have a Lee Health appointment scheduled for 27, do not cancel it till you understand your options. Planning for your care in 27, our priority is to help continue to receive care. Blah, blah, blah. All right, I'm going to stop there because that's irrelevant. They also, which is lovely, they put out a link on here to direct you to healthcare.gov because they, again, are the ones that think that's the only option for you, that you must get an Obamacare plan in 2026 in order to get health insurance coverage. All right, let's decode this first. Number one, they don't point this out to you, but a very key word was if affected plans. United Healthcare has a ton of insurance policies, plans, and networks. They have subsidiary companies, sister companies, parent companies that all work together to utilize the United Healthcare name. What this release is effectively talking and discussing about is three major key components, which are big, but you, our clients, are not yet affected. They are discussing and talking about the marketplace ACA plans. We'll hear me talk a little bit more. They say IFP, individual family plan. All that really stands for is plans on the marketplace ACA. Group employer plans, which is huge. I believe Publix, one of the largest employers here, has their entire company on United Healthcare group employer plans. And then the Medicare Advantage market. So if you're on a Medicare Advantage plan through United Healthcare, you would be effective. PPO or HMO, you're now affected by this. Again, if it comes to that. What they're not discussing and talking about are the plans through the private market, individual and family plans through the private market that are actually underwritten by Golden Rule Insurance. So if you have insurance through us, we talk United Healthcare all the time, but the actual insurer part of it is Golden Rule. They're the ones that give you the short-term major medical, tri-term major medical, all your ancillary type coverages, doctor coverages, hospital coverages on the private market because they're underwritten, not guaranteed issue. And they're through the company called Golden Rule. So if you have a policy through us, now this could change. When the time changes, we'll let you know if it changes. But as of right now, today, those policies are not affected by this release. You had that private plan through Golden Rule, United Healthcare, and you're not affected by this massive catastrophe release that they put out there that ultimately, I believe, still won't go through. And I'll discuss on that. So it's very important to remember and understand why we have guided or put you into certain type of plans in the first place so that when things like this happen, hopefully you're not affected by it. Let's quickly even talk on the Medicare side. If you're paying attention for Medicare right now, because we have gotten a lot of phone calls. When we help people into Medicare, most of the time, we put you in a Medicare supplement policy. Key differences between Medicare Advantage and Medicare supplement. If you have a United Healthcare Medicare supplement policy, guess what? You're not affected by this. And you would never be affected by any release from any hospitalization because you have direct Medicare with an insurance supplement policy that covers the bills regardless. There's no network. most of our clients, I would say well over 90% of them, all go into a Medicare supplement policy. Now, if you do have a Medicare Advantage policy, if you do have an ACA government policy, if you do have an employer-sponsored plan, at this moment, right now, today, come January 1st, you would be out of network for anything regarding Lee Health. Now, back to how they got there and why they got there in the first place, I believe this is 1,000% a negotiation tactic scare point started off by Lee Health to put out into the public as they negotiate networks every single year in order to try to force the hand of United Healthcare to bow down to their demands. This is a negotiation tactic that's put forth in front of you, and the customer is caught in the middle of it, customer or patient. And I'll go deeper into this right now, and you think that I may be biased. I have the customers and the patients back more than anything else. When the insurance company is the problem, I will call them out on it 10 times out of 10. But what do we talk about all the time? The difference between health care and health insurance. And right now, your health care system, Lee Health, is telling you that United Healthcare may or may not be paying all the high, ridiculous, monopolized charges that Lee Health puts out there. And because United Healthcare won't just blindly accept all the rates that Lee Health puts forth, Lee Health is making a decision to say, you, the customer, can no longer be in network with United Healthcare. Why don't we stop and pause and think about that just for a second? And Lee Health talks about it in their own release. They say that you're the priority, but how are you the priority when they're now limiting an insurance company that whether you want to have it or have to have it because you're an employer? We're talking about an employee and employer-sponsored plans that you're no longer going to be in network for with some of the largest employers in your own city and county, when you're the only hospital system or choices that they effectively have to go to? This is a negotiation tactic that Lee Health has done and put out there in order to try to handcuff United Healthcare into their demands. Remember, health insurance versus health care. Your insurance policy effectively states this, period, end of story. Here's your deductible. Here's your max out of pocket. Here is what it's covered, period. We don't care if your bill is $100,000 or $1 million. You are covered, patient, client. And that's why I tell you, we give you peace of mind. And as long as you didn't lie on your application, client, and as long as everything falls under the coverage policies through your insurance, 9 times out of 10, they are always on your side and cover what they need to. See, insurance companies and carriers get such a bad rep, and I understand why, because you think they deny everything, and some do. But it really comes down to the healthcare system when they say, how come you can charge this Medicare, Medicaid, individual person, person with no insurance, $10,000 for this service? But because they have United Healthcare, you want to now charge $70,000 for the exact same service. And United Healthcare has been pushing back on that for a very long time. You, the customer, don't have to worry about that because, again, they will protect you. They will care for you. They will pay your bills regardless, but they're going to fight it in the back end with the hospital system. And this is where the whole transparent pricing needs to be affected. I don't understand, to be honest with you. I thought Trump passed that in his first term. I heard he passed it in the first year of his second term. Where the hell is this transparent pricing that's supposed to be affected so you, the customer, can see everything up front before you ever get services? So it comes down to, and I'd love to have anybody from Lee Health call in, come into the show. We'll talk to you. We'll give you an unbiased view. We will interview and go through everything. Tell us how right now today you charge patients based on the coverage that they have. for the same service. If you go into Lee Health to the emergency room and you have to get a CAT scan, an MRI, and a knee surgery, how much do you charge them based on they have no insurance, they have Medicaid, or they have United Healthcare? If you're going to show me and tell me, which we already know is a fact, that you charge four times the amount just because they have good insurance, you're the problem. You need to charge the same across the board based on the service that you provide, not the coverage they have. It's up to the individual then to have a policy to understand, is my patient's responsibility $1,000, $5,000, $9,000, depending upon their insurance? But the charges from the hospital should not drastically change or be dictated because of the coverage that you have or don't have. What has United Healthcare responded to this? And what did they say? We'll tell you that after our first break. 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
9: Health insurance. 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
9: Welcome back on this beautiful Saturday morning right here in Southwest Florida. 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And obviously today's episode is solely based on this Lee Health, United Health. I will discuss before the end of the show, again, understanding all the other options that you may or may not have, what carriers are here in Lee County, Collier County, Charlotte County, 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is clearly in your best interest seeing what's going on right now. 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We are going to now read United Healthcare's newest release. They just released this the other day, and we'll decode it. We'll go through it and understand this because I think this is super telling. Now, again, if the insurance company or carrier, whether it be United Healthcare, Allstate, Florida Blue, Aetna, I do not care. We will call them out if they are wrong. Remember, we are that last line of defense between you and the health insurance company and possibly your healthcare providers to try to get you the best service possible for the least amount of money out of pocket. In this scenario, though, in everything that's going on right now, I have to fully believe that United Healthcare is not in the wrong in this situation, and Lee Health is using drastic negotiation tactics and measures to confuse you, the client, and try to get you pissed off at the carrier. I think it's backfiring on them, though, right now. Why don't you guys tell me? Because all the comments, everything I'm seeing is the absolute unloading on Lee Health from the customer. So, says an update regarding our network relationship with Lee Health. We know you may have questions regarding the Lee Health misinformation that they put out there that was distributed. Very good. Based on the information Lee Health shared with the media on August 27th, appears that the health system's recent actions may be connected to, in part, a pending arbitration arising from Lee Health's non-participation in our IFP network. And all that means, when you hear that, you see that, that means their ACA policies. I hate that it still says individual family plans, not the private market, not golden rule, not your PPO, EPO on the private market. This is pending arbitration arising from Lee Health's non-participation in our ACA network, a decision from several years ago that Lee Health repeatedly accepted. Since they're going out of network, we talk about this all the time, United Healthcare ACA policies are not in network with Lee Health for many years. That's why United Healthcare is horrible for this area, because you could only go to Lehigh Acres if you wanted to be in network. So it says, since going out of network for ACA policies, United Healthcare has correctly reimbursed Lee Health for any out-of-network services provided to our ACA members. However, in this pending arbitration, Lee Health now seeks additional reimbursement closer to its billed charges. There's the problem we just talked about in the earlier segment. It also seeks to join the ACA network as a participating provider, but the rates that are substantially high and not affordable for the people we serve. That right there tells you everything that you need to know if you have to understand and believe that at face value. Lee Health wants United Healthcare ACA members in network so that they can charge a 4 times higher rate for the same service just because they know that the government's involved to try to get reimbursements back. And guess what that does to you? That takes your $800 policy and raises it to $1,300 a month. That takes your $1,500 policy and pushes it north of $2,000 a month. That takes your family of four in Cape Coral and takes their bronze plan at $2,500 a month and makes it over $3,000. Because Lee Health wants to charge more. They know that the ACA policies are guaranteed through the government system, and United Healthcare will have to pay the bill. Furthermore, it says we've had no discussions or indications or concerns from Lee Health regarding this, and how this has bled into the Medicare Advantage or employer-sponsored commercial plans. There has been no negotiation. Lee Health's abrupt decision to issue a notice to end the contracts for these plans came without advance notice to us. We meet with Lee Health monthly as part of collaborative efforts to maintain a strong relationship, and not once has the health system brought forth any concerns regarding the agreement. Lee Health's decision to potentially disrupt the network access to our Medicare Advantage and commercial members, remember, they have not talked about the individual private policies that you're on, is likely a regulatory response to ongoing arbitration. Rather than engaging in legitimate good faith dialogue to address this, they went ahead and put the release out. Over the past few days, we've made multiple attempts to engage with Lee Health. They have shared no details and refusing to meet. Instead, Lee Health continues to communicate through the media, creating unnecessary stress and concern for patients. and furthermore and everything else. It says we will continue to make every effort to engage in good faith discussions with Lee Health. We ask they join us in negotiating tables. So once again, because we're short on time right now, this is a Lee Health negotiating tactic, and they're putting you, the customer, right in the middle of it. If I were you, number one, no matter how much we want to talk, stand up, call your media, go to Lee Health, bombard them with phone calls and emails and tell them how pissed off and displeased you are with their services, we all know on our side, we don't necessarily take to the streets to protest. We get stuff done in order to put us in a better position. So two things. Number one, if you're on employer-sponsored plan, if you're on ACA, if you're on anything else but the private market, pick up the phone, give us a call today. We will help you get into a better plan, better price with either United Healthcare, Allstate, Aetna, Cigna, Pivot, or more right here in Lee County, Collier County, Charlotte County. We will make sure you're on the private market with a PPO policy so that you're not affected by this mess that they're talking about in the news. We will make sure that you get your services covered regardless of whatever the hospital system tries to charge. 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We will come back next week. We will continue to talk about this. We will continue to discuss everything that's being updated. We didn't even get to Collier County. 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You won't have to worry about what's going on here, and we always have your back. Thank you for listening, as you do every single week. I am Tyler McCluskey. I will talk to you next week. Take care.
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15: 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I'm your host, Michael Crothers, and I'm the president and owner of Pure Air Conditioning. On this show, we talk about a variety of topics regarding your air conditioning and heating system. And if you listen to the show regularly, you know my goal is to educate and inform the listener so that you can make the best decisions in regards to your own air conditioning system. If I can deliver some knowledge that helps you make a better decision for you and your family's comfort, air quality, and quality of life, then I think I've done my job. An educated customer is always our best customer. I'm also very proud of the team that we have here. We invest heavily in the technology that makes us more efficient, and we invest heavily in training our staff so that we can deliver the best products and services to you, the customer. We have training every week for our technicians and installers so that we can be sure that they are as educated, efficient, and professional as possible before they enter your home. We also live here and are committed to giving back to the community. We support local toy drives, women's shelters, cancer charities, and other community programs. We will highlight some of these charities and programs during our shows. Pure Air Conditioning is also one of the larger companies in the area. We have clean vehicles, honest and upfront pricing, and the staff and resources to get to all of our customers quickly. So today, if you need help with your air conditioner, please contact us. There are some good air conditioning companies in the area. If you have found one, that's great. If not, I hope you can consider us your friend in the business. I'm confident that we can earn your trust. We only have time to really get into a few topics on each show. 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
16: Good morning, Southwest Florida. I'm Michael Crothers. I'm the owner of Pure Air Conditioning. We've been keeping Southwest Florida cool and comfortable since 2008, and today we're doing another homeowner Q&A with a little bit of hurricane preparedness information. As I always say, this isn't one of these shows where we're just trying to sell you something every 5 minutes. My goal has always been education. The more you understand your air conditioning system, the better decisions you'll make, whether you hire us or someone else. But we hope you consider us your friend in the business. Today we're tackling questions we haven't discussed before, questions we're hearing every week from customers over the phone. Okay, first question. Should I replace my air conditioner before it breaks? Age isn't everything. What I mean by that is I've seen well-maintained AC systems that are still efficient at 15 years old. Something else, maintenance history. Being consistent with your maintenance will keep the surprises away, but also being consistent with your AC company will help you get your problems solved faster because we will have data points already and a run history and know what type of system you have and know what type of issues we dealt with in the past at your residence, and therefore we will find solutions to problems faster. Refrigerant type. If you have a 20-year-old air conditioner, it is probably R22 refrigerant, and when it is ready to be replaced, the refrigerant should be reclaimed and turned into a distributor that will then send it to a refrigerant company that will recycle it. If you have 410A refrigerant, I would worry much less about switching over to the new R454B or R32. That's the new refrigerant. I just spoke about it a little bit ago, but repair history matters. We talked about it. It's awesome to have a few years of history with a customer because it we work out a lot of issues with the system, usually in that couple years, if they've had quite a few issues. And we know kind of what to look for, what's happened before. You know, why did this happen last time? Okay, we've got a long drain line at this house. Okay, what do we do here? Also, electricity bills play a part in this as well. If you have a seemingly high electricity bill, that may be your indication that something is amiss with your air conditioning system. It is the appliance in your home that consumes the most electricity. Even being slightly low on refrigerant in your unit can cause your electricity bill to go up dramatically. How much longer would your system need to run if the coil inside of it that's supposed to be 100% cold is only 50% cold? Twice as long? Probably. A little more than that. Comfort. Is your older system giving you the comfort that you're desiring? And if you don't know a two-stage or a variable speed compressor system, you've never lived with one of those, and you know, you just don't know what you don't know. What is your comfort worth? When you got an older system, is it worth replacing that system just to get a higher level of comfort in your home? And let's just try to put that into numbers here. So 75 degrees and 48% humidity in your home feels amazing. You're lower than 50% humidity. You're in the middle. You're not freezing out. But if you've got a single stage, if you've been in Florida for a while and you've got a single stage air conditioner, then you're probably more used to 75 degrees and 58% humidity. A 10% humidity change in your home is life-changing here in Florida. We're still going to deal with it when we go outside. I get it. But when you're in your home, a 10% swing in humidity is amazing. You're also going to save a bunch of money on your electricity bill by keeping your AC system probably at a higher temperature because you've got a much lower humidity level, so you feel more comfortable. So in an ideal world, we would, you know, like to be your air conditioning company that is keeping your existing air conditioning system alive and running efficiently for as long as possible. You're going to need to replace it eventually. And if we're doing right by you, we would hope that along with your other quotes, you would heavily consider us and we could do the install for you down the road. But if we're just maintaining your system, we're going to try to keep that thing alive for as long as possible, if that's what you want. But I'd really rather see someone replace their air conditioning system on their schedule than having them call us on a Saturday afternoon where they have no air and the family's miserable and they don't know what to do and they're really concerned that they're not going to have air conditioning for a week now because they don't know who's going to come to get a system installed for them. So, you know, if it's in doubt, let's start getting some quotes. We do offer free estimates, but that's generally my answer to, should I replace my system before it breaks? There are definitely advantages. And I think one of the bigger advantages of that is comfort and not being surprised by it. Okay, question number two today on this segment. What's all this talk about the new refrigerants? It's probably the hottest topic of this year and last. R410A is the outgoing refrigerant as of January 1st, 2025. However, that refrigerant will probably be around for the next 20 years, just like the refrigerant before it, R22. Check me on Google. You can still buy it. R454B is the new refrigerant that has a little bit of propane in it, but it also is said to have a lower global warming potential. Okay, it's also a lot more expensive than R410A. But the reason that they made the change to the new refrigerant, which is the R454B or R32, depending on the manufacturer, from R410A, is because of a lower global warming potential. To get into the nitty gritty on it, it's I guess it's kind of like a catalytic converter in a car. You know, we run our exhaust through that catalytic converter that's supposed to break apart those gases so that they then can dissipate in our atmosphere. And they say that the R454B dissipates in the atmosphere much better than R410A. So that's really what it is. Okay, it's mildly flammable. That's not fun, but it is designed safely. The new R454B and R32 refrigerants are mildly flammable because they contain a small amount of propane in them. The new refrigerant capable air handlers, the inside units, have sensors to detect if any refrigerant or propane has leaked out, and it'll shut the system down. Realistically, it would take a huge amount of propane to build up enough to be dangerous. This is not as concerning to us as professionals as it may seem to you, because the manufacturers are putting these sensors inside of the air handlers, and we've been given some education on what the real danger is, if you know. Existing R410A systems are not illegal. Originally, the way the law was written, it was that the 410A systems would not be able to be installed past 2025, obviously in 2026, but now we are able to install them in 2026 with the caveat of being able to find one and a customer that still wants the R410A systems. Me personally, I'd take an R410A system all day long.
15: And also, there's no need to, with the new refrigerant, there's no need to panic to replace your system. But by the way, we don't have many 410A systems left. We might have six. So, you know, first come, first serve on those. But no need to panic replacing your system because of the new refrigerant. Your existing system still has parts readily available for it and can take refrigerant in conjunction with a repair, meaning you're allowed to add the refrigerant if you're replacing a coil or, you know, compressor. The only time I would really consider replacing is for efficiency and because the system, the existing system isn't cost effective to repair any longer. So just your typical reasons to replace it. Also, great time to mention we are running an AC maintenance special for radio listeners for $59. We will arrive in a clean truck, in a clean uniform and booties and perform a thorough AC maintenance checkup, which includes a free sanitization of your air handler included at no extra cost using a safe product that is designed for residential air conditioning systems. That's $59.

upgrading to a variable speed air conditioner? This will probably be our last question on this segment. Let's talk about what a variable speed is. You need to understand what a variable speed is if you're considering it. Most people hear variable speed and they think of the inside unit, the blower motor. Oh, it's a variable speed blower motor. No, I'm actually talking about a truly variable speed that has a variable speed compressor outside as well as a variable speed blower motor. That system has the ability to run at 600 different speeds. It's going to run at the lowest speed it possibly can to maintain your temperature that you set it at. And what that does is that slows down the air. It brings more air through the home over a longer period of time, but it slows it down and it allows it to pull humidity out of the air better than any other system possibly could because it doesn't have the capability to run at all those different speeds. All right, I got to close. So I just want to say we've been serving Southwest Florida since 2008. My goal with this show has always been simple. Help homeowners understand their air conditioning systems before they have an expensive problem, if I can. And if there's a topic you'd like us to cover, email us at info@getpureair.com. 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Until next time, stay cool, stay safe, and have a great weekend. Thank you. 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I'm Michael Crothers, owner of Pure Air Conditioning. We've been keeping Southwest Florida comfortable since 2008, and today we're doing another homeowner Q&A show. This isn't one of those shows where we're trying to sell you something every 5 minutes, by the way. My goal has always been education. The more you understand your air conditioning system, the better decisions you'll make. Today we're tackling a few questions that we haven't discussed before, questions we're hearing every week from our customers on the phones. We also want you to know that there are honest air conditioning companies out there. We've all heard about Bruno. Part of what makes Pure Air Conditioning special is that we want to educate our customers. We know you have a lot of choices out there. Please choose wisely. Hopefully you consider us your friend in the business and choose us. Okay, so first question. Customer was asking the other day, should I leave my thermostat at one temperature all day? And they get this on the phone constantly. And I believe it's, it really regards to trying to save a little bit of money on your electricity bill a lot of times. But first, to answer that question, we will need to know what your lifestyle is like in order to give you the proper guidance. But one thing I'm going to say from the outset is that you should not be raising your temperature more than 3 or 4 degrees on that thermostat when you go away for the day. I say that because you're going to be miserable when you come back to a hot house that takes 2 hours to cool off. So let's not go too far off of our desired setting from when we are home. Okay, so let's say you're working during the day and you're looking to save a few bucks. The simple answer is raise your set point on your thermostat a couple degrees when you leave and kick it back down to your desired set point when you returned. And I know I say let's save a few bucks, but I would recommend that you get yourself a nice Wi-Fi thermostat that you can set a schedule on so you aren't constantly trying to do this yourself when you leave and when you come home. But we can do this manually if you like as well. Okay, let's say you're going to, remember the question was, where should I set my thermostat?
What temperature?

0: should I set it on? Which is kind of a personal decision on based on your comfortability level. You know, let's say that you're going away on vacation for a week or two. Again, if you're that keen on what temperature it is inside your house in real time, we really need to get a Wi-Fi thermostat on the wall so that you know what's going on when you aren't there remotely. Also important to know, some of these thermostats will tell you what the relative humidity is inside of the house. You're going to want that type of a thermostat if you go with a Wi-Fi thermostat. And the reason why is the relative humidity is actually more important than the temperature when you are away. The mildew and the mold that forms in higher humidity levels is what damages your home and your belongings, not temperature. I didn't say temperature could not damage things in your home. What I am saying is that the microbial and mold growth may do much more damage to your personal belongings than heat, and it might destroy them too. So going back to the temperature thing, where to set it? Every house is different, and you will have to see what temperature to keep it at. And keep an eye on it to see what your humidity levels are at that temperature. If you're gone for a week or two, I would say, you know, you could set it 4 degrees, 5 degrees higher than your normal operating temperature. But we do want to keep checking that humidity level. If that humidity level is high, then lowering the temperature until it is, you want to lower the temperature until the humidity level is not high. Remember I said when I started doing this radio show years ago, I spoke about the biggest byproduct of your air conditioning system cooling your home is the fact that it's pulling water out of your air. So the biggest byproduct of your system working is pulling humidity out of your air. Lower the temperature, lower the humidity. Obviously, if you don't have a Wi-Fi thermostat, you're just going to set the temperature on the thermostat before you leave. In that case, I might just go a couple degrees higher as if you were leaving for the day. It's absolutely critical that we understand that we cannot just shut our systems off. Like say we might be able to in Arizona where the humidity level is much lower. In Florida, our air conditioners need to run to lower that temperature based on that thermostat setting, but they also need to run all day to pull the water out of our homes, like I just spoke about. And just to say it one more time, we need to run our systems to pull the humidity out and prevent mildew and mold growth inside of our homes. It's another reason we don't really want to raise our temperature more than 4 or 5 degrees higher than our normal set point, you know, when we're just gone for the day, unless we know what that humidity level is inside the home. You've got to know what that is. You don't want the system to never kick on because it's set to 85. So it does have to run. I do need to say something. I'm not trying to scare the crap out of you, but if you leave your house for 3 months in the summer and you don't have someone coming and checking that place every week, or you don't have a Wi-Fi thermostat on the wall to monitor it yourself, you can set up alerts that can notify you if the temperature raises too high. If you don't do that stuff, you're just playing with fire. I've seen it where people have left for the summer, and about a week after they left, their drain line backs up, and they came home to a house that needed to be remodeled on the inside. So if your air conditioner is not running properly, another thing to consider, if it's not running properly, it's not going to pull the water out of the air inside your house. And if that goes on for too long, that humidity level, like a clogged drain line, will shut down an air conditioning system if it's set up right with the float switch. If that goes on for too long, the humidity level can get up to 80 to 90%, which is when you're going to have microbial growth. Microbial growth starts to grow over 60 and 65% relative humidity. Finally, if you have a separate humidistat hooked up to your thermostat, can we please get that thing off your wall? Half the people get confused on how to set them in the first place. They end up setting them wrong and end up costing themselves thousands of dollars to send all of their linens and everything to the dry cleaner, who can get out most of the mildew spots, but not all of them. And it's just, come on. You can wire them in series or parallel, depending on what contractor you hire to put on a humidistat. Let's get a thermostat that has a humidity reading. Let's get rid of that humidistat. They're just a problem. Okay, I just want to mention, we are running an AC maintenance special for radio listeners only for $59. We will arrive in a clean truck, in a clean uniform and booties, and perform a thorough AC maintenance checkup, which includes a free sanitization of your air handler included at no extra cost, using a safe product that is designed for residential air conditioning systems. So that's $59 for a comprehensive air conditioning maintenance. You must mention this show. Also, we do have maintenance plans. You can decide if you want to have your system checked out once per year or twice per year. I would highly recommend twice per year. And if you want to take advantage of our $59 air conditioning maintenance, we will actually put that towards a maintenance plan of your choosing, whether you want to do our standard plan, which is once per year, or our plus plan, which is twice per year. Most people ask us if we clean anything on a maintenance. It's probably maybe what you're thinking. Absolutely. We clean the indoor coil. We clean the outdoor coil. Every time you have us come out to service your air conditioning system, it's going to be running better because it's going to be cleaner. It's going to be running more efficiently because it's going to be cleaner and maintained. Furthermore, when you have a maintenance plan with an air conditioning company, you're developing a relationship with them that helps to keep them accountable. Us, the air conditioning company, and that is a benefit to you. We will have history on your system and probably even know what to look for before we get there if you do need an emergency service call, if we've got history on your system. Which, by the way, your emergency service calls are discounted as well when you're on the maintenance plan. So please give us a call and let us come out for $59 and find out why I say we want to be your friend in the business, someone you can rely on. Besides, to find someone the day you're having an air conditioning emergency sounds horrible. All right, next question. Why is one room always hotter than the rest? Okay, we're going to get through this one quickly. We're running out of a little bit of time in this segment here, but it's simply a matter of how balanced your duct system is. But also, it could have a lot to do with the windows and where the sun is hitting. Where the sun is towards the end of the day, it's usually a lot more intense, you know, around 2 or 3 or 4 o'clock than it is around 10 a.m., obviously. That room might be cool in the morning, but hot at night or hot in the afternoon. The good news is we can fix it, and it may cost some money by redoing some of the ductwork, but I worry you're also throwing away some money on your electricity bill by cooling parts of your house that you don't necessarily want to, or should I say overcooling parts of your house that you don't necessarily want to, just to cool the other areas. Some people even like their master bedroom super cold when they sleep. Maybe the answer isn't more ductwork. Maybe the answer is a ductless mini split in that room so that you are just cooling that room and not the entire rest of the house. And finally, if we're dealing with a large system and you are particular about certain rooms staying certain temperatures all day long or even by a schedule, we can put in a zoning board. We can put in some zoning sensors in those rooms and dampers in the ducts. And dial that in for you if that's what you're after. So, all right. So we had to move through that quickly. We're going to leave it there. But I just want to mention to you guys, you know, we've been serving Southwest Florida since 2008. My goal is with the show has always been simple. Help homeowners understand their air conditioning systems before they have an expensive problem. If there's a topic you'd like us to cover, email us at info@getpureair.com. 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
3: Another overseas weekend. I'm Paul Stevens, Fox News. President Trump in Dublin, Ireland over the weekend for a trip to meet with national leaders there and attend a golf tournament at his resort.
4: Heard the president wrap up those remarks at the U.S. ambassador's residence and really speaking to a multitude of different topics, especially trade tensions and the relationship between the U.S. and Ireland. Because of the economic footprint that the U.S. has here, the U.S. has over 1,000 companies that are based here and employs roughly 250,000 Irish residents in the workforce here. As a result of that, that's about 10% of the workforce. It's a massive footprint, and one that we heard the Prime Minister or the Taoiseach say, again, just how important that relationship is. So despite some of these tensions, that's likely the effort of Irish politicians today to try to create some more friendship and soften the relationship there.
3: And again, that's Fox's Alex Hogan in Dublin. The USS George Washington currently in the Arabian Sea supporting continued operations in the ongoing conflict with Iran.
5: We are on the USS George Washington in the Arabian Sea, the area of operation for CENTCOM right now in the war against Iran. And there has been quite a bit of activity. Last night, we saw nighttime operations of jets taking off from the flight deck. It's more than 3 football fields long. And this vessel carries more than 5,000 U.S. Navy sailors. What it was like getting here to this aircraft carrier in the middle of the ocean, again, that is preparing for the possibility of escalation against Iran. Earlier today, we visited one of the guided missile destroyers just off the starboard side of this vessel. There are a variety of different smaller ships around the USS George Washington to basically protect it. And we saw those operations today. They have Tomahawk missiles on board, air defense systems.
3: And that's Fox's Trey Yinks. 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

0: Listen as Clay Travis and Buck Sexton recap another week of exposing hypocrisy and fight to protect our freedom. This is Clay Travis and Buck Sexton. 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
1: Welcome in, Clay and Buck. Appreciate all of you hanging out with us. We have got a lot to discuss. The midterm convention in Dallas, Texas, going on with President Trump speaking tonight. I am sure we will touch on that to a certain extent. There are many stories out there that we will be following, but the Lindsey Clancy story, now that the jurors have spoken, is even worse than we might have anticipated. I didn't expect to hear from the Lindsey Clancy jurors who believed that she was not guilty by reason of insanity. I didn't expect that they would be a particularly likable group or a particularly rational group. But Buck, as the jurors have begun to speak, and we have a bunch of cuts of that if you have not already heard, I was just on Fox News with Harris Faulkner, and I said very much what I usually have said on this program, which is I think Lindsey Clancy should be in prison for the rest of her life. And we talked about strict liability and how I think a parent killing her kids is the worst thing that can happen. And I immediately got an email from Suze that I thought you would appreciate, Buck. You are a disgusting man. When was your last period? When did you deliver a baby? A lawyer? Don't think so. A clickbait attention seeker and butt ugly. That is from Suze. That just came into my email inbox. Thank you, Suze. I hope you're also a Clay and Buck listener, as well as a Fox News viewer. But these, if you want to adopt this from a positive perspective, Buck, let me start with this. Can you imagine the poor bastard who got screamed at for six straight days by these crazy women who were convinced that Lindsey Clancy should not be held accountable? Can you imagine being in that jury room for 6 days? We'll play some of the cuts. What you are seeing is there were actually several people on the jury who initially believed that she was guilty, but they succumbed to the power of the browbeating. And as a result, they ended up changing their opinions. But this brave soul who was willing to stand up against all of these slings and arrows for six straight days to avoid her being found not guilty. Here is some of these jurors speaking out. This is Kelly Farina, who is angry. He had the hardest time getting over the fact that Lindsey viciously killed her children. Do you think maybe that is a significant part of this case? Here's cut one.
2: I'm not sure if rogue is the right word, Sue, but every one of us in the hours of her frustration would get up and walk the room because you just couldn't sit anymore. And we'd all go over to the cart with the exhibits. He, I think, got up to the cart once very briefly and went back to his seat. He would not interact with us try to understand. We read to him on numerous occasions the definition of reasonable doubt from Judge Sullivan's instruction. He actually said one day in the end, well, why don't we have the judge come in and read it again? And we were like, no, we have it in front of us. We don't need that. And we would highlight it and, you know, so-and-so, this is the definition of reasonable doubt. But he had the hardest time getting off the fact that Lindsey viciously killed her children.
3: That last line, Clay, is astonishing because it actually summarizes everything. Who is this crazy man who just was so upset about the premeditated brutal murder of three defenseless children by their own mother? That's the question that she is asking. She is mad at the man. She has no rage, it seems, at all. In fact, nothing but sympathy, perhaps even a degree of solidarity with Lindsey Clancy. Now, these jurors, let's just for a moment, on the less serious side of things, yes, they look, sound, and think exactly the way that we all knew they did before we saw a single one of them emerge from this jury pool. From the accents straight out of The Departed, down to, which we'd expect, Massachusetts, but all the way down to the way that they seem to be lifetime, like Marlboro Red smoking, spinsters, liberals. The whole thing, Clay, is exactly as the conservative commentariat, and I would just say the rational, sane commentariat, had assumed it would be this whole time. And it also goes to what a hero this one guy is. I've also,
1: yes,
3: you've never really seen people before in a jury trying so hard to nullify a fellow juror. Let's just be clear. This is what I was saying, Clay, when the verdict came down. There's no misconduct here. They keep saying, well, reasonable doubt. We explained what reasonable doubt is. The women on the jury sound like Fauci to me. And I say, well, no, he's entitled to his vote, if you will, on what is and what is not reasonable doubt. You don't get to, the harpy mob in that room does not get to just say, do what we want. And that's very apparent from the interviews that they've given and the analysis that you get on the, from the people in the media on this, too. They keep saying, oh, you know, mental illness has been around for, or the mental illness defense, insanity defense has been around a long time. People historically who have used the insanity defense in cases like this were crazy people for a long, like everyone knew that they were crazy for a long time. And it was known that they would be considered crazy afterwards. And yet here with Lindsey Clancy, we're supposed to think like she had a momentary triple homicide moment and now she's good. That's crazy.
1: Yes. And again, the fact that so many women, and I read that email because I went off on Fox News about this and I've been talking about it a lot on this program. We've gotten angry women calling in and writing. It really is OJ for white women. And I think much as the O.J. Simpson case held up a mirror to society and many of us recoiled from what it showed, which was there's a substantial percentage of black people that were willing to let O.J. Simpson off because they saw it as some sort of connection of an identity.
3: It was a referendum
1: politics.
3: On racism. It was a referendum, yes, on racism. And it was payback, actually, was the word that you were hearing a lot, Clay. Payback.
1: That's right. And I mean, in fact, when the O.J. Simpson verdict came down, a couple of different jurors did a black power sign as if, oh, now we're getting real justice in America. O.J. brutally murdered a random waiter and his ex-wife and was found not guilty and had no consequences despite overwhelming evidence that he did it. Buck, the O.J. case had far more reasonable doubt than the Lindsey Clancy case does. We're not even disputing whether she murdered her three kids in cold blood. They're just saying that she was insane. And I think what you're seeing is a lot of men are looking at the reflection that it is showing us of women, and they are saying, my goodness, their psychology right now is darker than we even anticipated or understood.
3: I think what we see with a lot of these, with these female jurors so far, and I think it would be the same thing with the rest of them as they come out. I wonder, as a sidebar here, I wonder if the other two guys, not the hero, the other two guys were just so hectored, so,
1: yes, I would
3: so
1: bet that they
3: completely
1: were
3: beleaguered. I don't think that they're, you know, Lindsey Clancy pink t-shirt guys. They could be. Those are rare. That's a rare thing. You see the women outside the courthouse that are screeching in support of her that were doing that. You really don't see guys doing that. Maybe a guy brought there by his crazy wife because he's, you know, just hanging on by a thread. But back to the women that we see here, it is, I think, apparent to people observing this case that there is a mindset in America, and this is the broader theme. This isn't just about some women in Massachusetts or one case or one. There is a subset, the same way there was with the O.J. case, Clay, which I think is a very important comparison. The O.J. case was a super high profile. People forget also, it was really the first like televised true crime obsession, national media. It was the biggest news story in the world for a while, for months, for however long that trial went on. It really was.
1: People forget, Buck, that also, remember when they put the, war on CNN, and that made CNN the first Gulf War.
3: Yeah.
1: This was the first time that you could put a trial on television all day and be able to utilize 24-hour news networks to propel a narrative. It was a different era. There had been big crimes and big trials before, but never before had there been obsession.
3: The 24/7 televised news cycle.
1: Every single witness became famous, and many of them are still famous. Cato Kalin was just the house guest of O.J. Simpson. He became incredibly famous.
3: He has a podcast now. I think he follows both of us on Twitter, by the way. He's actually right wing.
1: We should get him on. Judge Lance Ito became, remember they had the dancing Itos back in the day on Jay Leno, if I remember correctly. I mean, it was a social world phenomenon that hadn't occurred before.
3: But here's the takeaway that people had from that. And we're going to have our friend Ann Coulter on, I think, tomorrow, and she was the one that came up with this initial phrase, and I like to credit people for, you know, when they have something that's really, she said that the white guilt bank was closed after people saw, and I saw this in my school, a lot of their fellow black Americans running around cheering, not solemnly declaring, we do believe there was reasonable doubt in this case, and we're very sorry for the family of Nicole Brown. And by the way, Ron Goldman, who just was there.
1: Yes.
3: Who just was there. I mean, that was the most powerful thing in the OJ series. It was actually a good series, whatever it was, when Ron's parents were able to speak to Marcia Clark and Ron's dad. I mean, that really kind of haunted me because that never came through, that this guy was just like returning her glasses to her. I mean, he just happened to be in the wrong place at the wrong time, and he got his head almost cut off by this maniac. But Clay, the real sentiment from black America then, and this is a generalization, there were black Americans who were horrified by this. I know we have a robust black audience that listens to us right now, and they're with us and they get it, and we're all together on the Constitution and America and everything else. But there were a lot of black people at the time whose attitude was, if two white people have to get their necks, if they get their heads basically cut off by O.J. Simpson to have a conversation about racism, it's worth it. That was really the tone. That was the feeling. If we get to have now our national moment where we talk about racism, those people, their deaths were, sacrifices they'll make to the altar. This is where the really chilling but true Lindsey Clancy thing comes in. There are a lot of women who seem to take who are taking the opinion here that if three young children had to be brutally strangled to death by their mother, so we all understand how serious postpartum is, worth it. That is their attitude. That is what they are expressing and showing outside of that courthouse. And it is disgusting, and it is insane.
1: Let me also play this cut for you, Buck. This is the same juror. She says the prosecution didn't even have any character witnesses talking about Lindsay being a bad mother. She strangled her children to death. I look at some of this and I say, well, do they even know that she was a bad mother? I would submit if you commit triple murder, that makes you a bad mom, right? Maybe sometimes you forget about soccer practice and you can be a good mom, and we can debate exactly what good versus bad mom conduct is.
3: The 9/11 hijackers, other than running the planes into the buildings, they were going to strip clubs. They seem like pretty normal dudes. Until they tried to kill thousands, or did kill thousands of people.
1: Austere religious scholars, that was what they said when one of the 9/11 hijackers died.
3: That was al-Baghdadi when he got killed. Al-Baghdadi. New York Times not his epitaph, what do you call it? His
1: obituary.
3: Obituary, thank you.
1: Here is one cut. Look, they're not even talking about the fact that she was a bad mom. They can't even prove that. Other than the murder, she was great. How was the play, Mrs. Lincoln, other than cut two?
2: I just found it to be harsh, Sue. Very, very harsh. I mean, again, and maybe we're talking with ourselves here, but the fact that they had no character witnesses in regard to Lindsay of being a bad mother. I mean, right out of the gate, it's like you're presenting all these medical professionals, but nobody's presenting for the prosecution a woman and a mother of three children. So I found it to be biased right out of the gate.
1: She murdered them with an exercise band, Buck. Of course it's going to be biased out of the gate against the murderer. Like, the prosecution didn't present any character witnesses to show us she was a bad mom. They don't have to. She killed her three kids. Whatever your standard is on motherhood, that is a failure. Some of y'all have lost your minds. I
3: want to share with you real quick, Clay.
1: Yes.
3: We have not gotten a single one man in this audience, email, call, talk, anything disagreeing with us. Not one.
1: Good point.
0: Laugh, learn, and hang with the guys. 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
1: Welcome back here to Clay and Buck. We got some calls coming in, Clay. I don't want to give any of them short shrift, so we can do them on the flip side here and have a conversation with people about this. I think this is still certainly the subject that has people the most passionate right now on one side or the other in the news cycle. I think people are finding themselves kind of shocked at the opinions that they don't agree with on this. Another thing, Clay, that you should speak to, or that I'm going to ask you to speak to, is this stuff about the women on the Lindsey Clancy jury finding Kevin Reddington so like charming and whimsical and fantastic, like he's there for their entertainment. This is the same attorney, I might add, who said publicly, he was on TV, that he thought Donald Trump should consider a pardon. Which, is that just meant to taint the jury pool further by suggesting that that could even be under consideration? I mean, what is that maneuver of saying Trump won't do it, couldn't do it, and there's not even a verdict? So why would we go there, Clay? So these are
2: the only thing I can say charitably to him is he is hearing discussions that there might be federal charges brought. That's the only thing I can think of.
1: Well, I mean, that would be an interesting one. That's something that I hadn't even considered.
0: Common sense never sounded so good. Clay and Buck owning the airwaves.
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2: Born on America's darkest day of 9/11, the Tunnel to Towers Foundation has spent years honoring America's heroes. 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
7: Fox News, I'm Pam Puso. President Trump was in Dublin, Ireland this morning meeting with officials and business leaders.
8: I'm pleased to say that Ireland is now the sixth largest source of foreign direct investment in the United States, with nearly $392 billion invested in 2025.
7: The president now attending the Irish Open at his oceanfront golf course in Ireland, marching toward the midterms.
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7: Senate Republican Tim Scott speaking to Fox News. 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
1: The left labels us the right. Turns out, it's actually a compliment. 92.5 Fox News. Right all along. 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
1: Welcome back in, Clay and Buck. All right, we got loaded lines, 800-282-2882. I see right now, looking at my quad box, when I was just on with Harris Faulkner, the lead story on Fox News, Travis, holdout Clancy jury is a hero. That's a, I'm fine with that headline. You see your name on the screen. You're hoping that the next quote right after it is not going to be claims DUI was unjustified, you know, or something negative. Like a juror is a hero who wanted to convict Lindsey Clancy. I'm okay with that headline.
2: This is a headline. Clay Travis, anti-murder and defends children. Yes.
1: That's it.
2: This is
1: that's
2: good.
1: What I can
2: good
1: roll
2: place
1: with.
2: To be.
1: All right, we got a bunch of calls. I'm going to get to them and talkbacks and everything else, Buck. But I wanted to hit you with this. I saw this coming down. Poll. Should Lindsey Clancy be found guilty by political party? Now, I would like to see it by gender, too. The crosstabs on gender here. Republicans say by a 61-13 margin, Lindsey Clancy should have been found guilty of murder. 61-13 with people, others, not sure, not following the case. So 61-13, that's not about right to you, Buck. 61-13, I mean, that doesn't stand out to me as stunning.
2: Democrat. Wait, 61-13, and then there was just everyone else had no opinion, was the?
1: Confused probably about they don't have
2: only 13% of Republicans thinking that she should have been found not guilty. That's, I would have thought the other number would be a little higher, quite honestly, on the 60-something percent. I would have thought it was more like 80, but yes, within the realm for sure.
1: By the way, nationwide, 46% guilty, 21% not guilty. So, and then again, that would be what the math, a lot of people not necessarily that plugged in would be my guess on having an opinion on this. Democrats, 34-31 guilty, nearly 50-50 on is Lindsey Clancy guilty of murder for strangling her children.
2: Why are Democrats the party of psychotic killers? Like, if someone's going to defend a psychotic killer in general and try to, it's always going to be overwhelmingly Democrats who, like, if there's a monster in our society, if somebody has been possessed by the demonic and done the worst possible thing, you're going to find more Democrats that are like, he's not that bad or she's not that bad.
1: I think, in a dark way, I can give you two hypotheses. One is, this is what happens when you don't believe in personal responsibility. It extends across all facets of life. And so you're willing to accept excuses even for the most heinous of behaviors. That's probably the most likely, I think, hypothesis for what's going on. The second one is Democrats are willing to, I think, extend empathy. This is a more favorable, I think, explanation. Two things that are unwilling or unjustifiable for your empathy. In other words, they are such like they are willing to see a positive in even the worst thing, and so they will extend their empathy.
2: So
1: in
2: I
1: that
2: actually
1: direction.
2: So this goes to the toxic or suicidal empathy concept, which I would say, Clay, what you have with a lot of these Democrats is that they. As a virtue signal, meaning as an act of personal branding and personal, I'm such a good person idea, they will extend excessive and performative sympathy, empathy, whatever, to the worst possible people in the worst possible situations, not because they really care about that person and the victims of that person and all the rest of it, but because they can sit around with their clatch of fellow Lindsey Clancy juror types, and in between knitting and fashioning wind chimes together, are going to sit there and say, "Hey, you know what? We're such good people. We even support Lindsey Clancy."
1: I think there's also darker elements afoot here, Buck. One is, basically, some Democrats have bought into the idea that children are the personal possession of the murder of the mother.
2: Yes.
1: And if she wants to murder them, that's her right.
2: Yes.
1: That's scary. That's dark. Here's another dark thought. I think that and this is probably going to be one that, really gets people fired up. I think we have such a medicated society. I think that there are an evil is so endemic across much of life. I think there's lots of moms that have thought about killing their kids. And I think one reason they are empathetic for Lindsey Clancy is because they think in the back of their mind, but for something that could have been me. I think a lot of men find that very difficult to even comprehend. You're a new dad, Buck. At no point in my life have I ever thought anything like that as a father. And so, I mean, I think all the time, as every parent does, about people doing things to my children. Now, that doesn't mean I haven't gotten frustrated and been like, oh my goodness, you know, morons, I can't believe you just did this. What are you thinking? Like, the normal parts of being a parent, I think every parent has experienced. I see this Lindsey Clancy case, and I think on some level, how many of these women that are showing up to cheer her have all, like, if, I mean, we talked about this a little bit, but I would echo it. If my son were dating a girl who was a super Lindsey Clancy supporter, I would tell him to break up with her.
2: Yeah, I would agree with you. And I'm not somebody that does the, you know, separate people by their views and romantically pick based on some kind of a litmus test. Although I do think you want shared values. So there is you know, it's usually I would say not on one specific thing, but on values, you do have to have alignment. I kind of agree with AOC on that, actually. On values, when it comes to dating, you have to have alignment. She said she would not date a conservative. What you just said, by the way, about the opinions of women is that a lot of women have. That may be the single darkest and bleakest thing that we've ever considered on the show.
1: But I just look at it. I mean, most people who have empathy, usually the reason why there is an empathy that is allowed to be in some way captivated or taken and captured is because there is some scintilla of your brain that has felt an emotion or an experience that is similar to what that.
2: Well, this is where the solidarity thing starts to creep up, and you say that there are a lot of these women who keep saying, "You don't understand postpartum," and this, you don't understand, and this is why I brought up the PTSD issue for. Because guess what, ladies, you don't understand what it is to be in combat and see people blown apart in front of you, who were your closest friends in the whole world, and you know, and yet you can sit on a jury of somebody. Well, it depends if they're under UCMJ; you'd have to be in the military. But the point is, no one says you're not allowed to have an opinion about what some. And by the way, they wouldn't be under UCMJ if they came back with PTSD and they're a civilian. They would just be a civilian. So no one would say to them, you can't have an opinion on what a veteran. And there have been these cases, to be clear. They're rare, but there have been cases where a veteran has gone into basically a PTSD-induced psychosis. And they go to prison and or get executed, generally. If anything, it can be used as a mitigating. Now, a mitigating factor in sentencing is different than, you're not guilty, it's not your fault, you didn't do a bad thing here. It's, we're not going to punish you as severely because you weren't as guilty. And this gets into your whole mens rea concept or anything else. But can I just add one thing that's less bleak? I just wanted to say this. You're a dad of three boys. You know, I'm a dad of one boy, and I, you know, we're hoping to have more boys or girls. And I would just say, I would like to think, Clay, that under fire, I would give my life for a fellow soldier if I, you know, I've never served in the military. Yes. I was in the CIA. Took some minimal risks in war zones for the CIA. I don't ever pretend like it was more than that. But I tried to serve in the way that I could. I'd like to think that I would step up for a fellow soldier. I would like to believe that. I mean, I would say I would, but you don't know until you're in that moment. Would you do it? I would feel also like I would step up if there were an active shooter situation. I conceal carry sometimes in Miami. I'm handy with a pistol. I've trained a lot now. I'd like to think that I would step up and put myself in harm's way to save other people. I have zero doubt in my mind that I would give my life to protect my son. Yeah. It's not a brag. It's not boasting. All the dads listening, you know exactly what I'm talking about. I would give my life to protect my son without, I mean, just
1: instantly.
2: I mean, and
1: Buck, even,
2: and I can't say the other things are automatic. I'd like to think that I would step up, but you know, you don't know courage, but it's different. As a dad, I would do it instantaneously, not think twice. And you know, I know you feel the same way.
1: Yeah, 100%. And I think that's why so many men just look at this and say,

0: Republican Democrat breakdown on Lindsey Clancy. I'd like to see the men, women, because I think men, it would be 95% guilty. I think women, yeah, it's like 50-50. And that's dark because based on these numbers. Let me also tell you something else. Everybody out there says, you don't know what it's like. The woman that sent me the angry email after the Fox News hit, you don't know what it's like to be a woman. You don't. It's all true. The entire basis of having a jury of your peers is that you don't have to be the exact same as the person to understand what justice is. The entire reason why Lady Justice is blind and has the scales of justice is because you're supposed to be able to render justice without looking at who the individual is and seeing him or her as a reflection of you. That's not justice. That's just you choosing to treat someone differently based on your own life experience, which is actually the opposite of what justice should be. So yes, everybody out there who's trying to argue, oh, you get men can't even make a decision. Here's the concern, and we'll get to some of these calls here. My concern, Buck, is I don't think there's a jury in Massachusetts that can convict this woman because I don't think there's a jury of women that will convict her in Massachusetts. I think you could convict her in Alabama. I think you could convict her in Tennessee, Florida, Texas, Utah. I think there's lots of places out there, red states, where you would get a conviction. I'm not sure you could convict her anywhere in a blue state in America right now. And that's also a dark thought.
1: I got to tell you something, and just to draw a political inference out of this. I know people say, oh, it's a million miles away in terms of politics and when it's going to happen, everything else. This may make people think a little bit differently, and I mean Democrats may think a little bit differently about having a woman at the top of the ticket.
0: This is my wife's argument, Buck. I didn't even really think about it until she started making the argument. My sons, looking at the TikToks defending Lindsey Clancy for the younger people out there, this is the worst look I think possible for women from a male perspective looking at women. And those jurors, I mean, they look exactly like what you and I, if we sketched out what the jurors would look like who do not want to have Lindsey Clancy held accountable, it would be a bunch of postmenopausal left-wing women. That's what it was. At least that's who's speaking so far, and they sound just like what you would expect them to sound
1: and they
0: like.
1: They are the indoctrinated, ultra-feminist generation that believe these lies, made terrible choices for themselves. Yes, I'm generalizing, but these generalizations exist for a reason. And now they want to see that ideology in some way vindicated. And that's the only way that I could. Anyway, we'll take your calls on this. And we had somebody who was a guy who actually wanted to call in and disagree with us and said he was a medical professional. So please call back. We would like to have that conversation. We've only had women disagreeing with our. By the way, we have a lot of women who agree with us, to be clear. I would think. In our audience, what do you think is the female agreement with the line that you and I share on this? I would say 60-40 in our favor.
0: I was going to say 75-25. Okay. I think in this audience, and this audience is what, 75% male? It's like 100% male agreement. And I would say probably 75-25 women. And you may be right. It might be closer to 60-40.
1: But let's take any of the, if you're a guy who wants to disagree with us, please call in. You can hand in your man card as soon as producer Greg picks up the phone.
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0: Marty!
5: Yes?

0: Hello?
1: Oh, sorry, Marty. 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

0: Welcome back in to Play and Buck. Getting lit up on this one. A lot of calls, a lot of talkbacks. Let's do this. Alan in Kentucky, we got a guy who wants to weigh in on this with a little bit of a different take. What's going on, Alan?
1: Yeah, so I grew up with two parents that are both paranoid schizophrenic. And so, you know, for me, like, I can see an argument from both sides. You know, was she over-medicated? Very possibly. You know, did that help contribute to things? Maybe. But on the flip side, like, you also have to realize she was a nurse, you know, so she sort of knows, like, what to do, what to say, what to, you know, sort of, like, look at and different things and what to sort of nuance as far as, you know, well, what do I need to do in order to make myself look like I was mentally unstable or mentally insane when I did this act?
0: Alan, what would you have voted if you were on the jury?
1: I would have voted for the compromise, you know, manslaughter. I would have said, you know, she's guilty of manslaughter because there was too many factors in both ways for me to say, yes, she's totally guilty of, like, you know, murder one, you know, but yet, you know, there wasn't enough on the flip side to say, hey, she's totally not guilty and totally off the hook.
2: Thank you for the call. I just, we would eliminate all of this discussion. There's lots of state legislators who listen to us. Make murder of children a strict liability crime. If you murder children, your mental state doesn't matter, period. That seems like a very rational thing to do in response to this so that the debate isn't, oh, what's her mental capacity? There's no denying she did it. Rudy in Indiana with an interesting take. Rudy, fire away.
3: Yeah, I want to put a plug in for the movie before we get started on 12 Angry Men. Back in the 1950s, classic, but it was the other way around where 11 wanted to convict and one held out. Anyway,
2: yes.
3: I have to wonder if the prosecutor did an injustice to society by not holding out for an even split 50-50. We'll never know if the other two male jurors.
2: Yeah, we're coming up on that. You're asking a good question, Rudy. This was 9 women, 3 men. Now, jury selection oftentimes is a random chance, and you only get so many strikes. I'll look up during the break, Buck, what the rules are of Massachusetts jury selection, because I do think that matters tremendously here.
0: Why, dear?
4: News, politics, sports, and a little fun thrown in, too. Clay and Buck, it's a whole vibe.
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13: A little business and a little golf. I'm Pam Puso, Fox News. President Trump is in Ireland, where he met with his Irish counterpart and the country's prime minister in Dublin. He then headed to the Irish Open, which is being held at a coastal golf club he owns.
14: It's rated one of the greatest courses in the world, and I'm very honored to have it. I built it. It's about 22 years right on the ocean. So it's very exciting, and I'll be going there later.
13: When asked about the war in Iran, the president said he believes it will end very soon, probably after the midterm elections, and he's predicting that gas prices will tumble. With the latest on the conflict, here's Fox's Trey Yingst.
15: We are on the USS George Washington in the Arabian Sea, the area of operation for CENTCOM right now in the war against Iran. And there has been quite a bit of activity. Last night, we saw nighttime operations of jets taking off from the flight deck. It's more than three football fields long, and this vessel carries more than 5,000 U.S. Navy sailors. What it was like getting here to this aircraft carrier in the middle of the ocean, again, that is preparing for the possibility of escalation against Iran. Earlier today, we visited one of the guided missile destroyers just off the starboard side of this vessel. There are a variety of different smaller ships around the USS George Washington to basically protect it. And we saw those operations today. They have Tomahawk missiles on board, air defense systems.
13: Meanwhile, CENTCOM says the blockade of Iranian ports is working. Over the past 60 days, it has redirected 100 commercial vessels. Is sabotage to blame for a train derailment that injured more than three dozen people in Normandy? Investigators say a piece of rail found on the track was probably linked to last night's accident. 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
24: Peak season. A wave in the Atlantic. A disturbance in the Caribbean. A storm in the Gulf. Not every system threatens Southwest Florida, but every system gets watched by Wink meteorologists who live here, who've ridden out the same storms you have. Every advisory, every shift in the track, every hour it matters. When the tropics turn, turn to Wink. Wink News, the Weather Authority.
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0: Listen as Clay Travis and Buck Sexton recap another week of exposing hypocrisy and fight to protect our freedom. This is Clay Travis and Buck Sexton. Sound off.
1: All right, second hour, Clay and Buck kicks off now. Thanks for being here with us, everybody. And, you know, we talked first hour about the Lindsey Clancy jurors who have come out. We'll continue to take calls and talkbacks on that as we go through the show, but I didn't want to do, Clay and I didn't want to do 3 hours today of really running through the same conversation. We did a lot of it yesterday. So with that in mind, I would say we should talk about some of the other big things happening in the news, too. One, we'll get the audio of this. It seems that our friend Ted Cruz may have just made an appearance on The View, which brings up a lot of things. First of all, a little bit of FOMO, because Clay and Buck haven't been on The View yet, and we have generously offered. We will go together, we will go separately, whatever, but we want to go to The View at some point and talk to those ladies and just help them understand. Ladies of The View, help us help you. That's what we're really offering here. Jerry Maguire also holds up. It's a great movie. I would say, yeah, you like, I know you're a Jerry Maguire guy.
2: It's a great movie.
1: Holds up. But Ted Cruz has been on The View. Something else, though, that is on our radar. We've got those midterm elections. That's going to be heating up day by day as we get closer to it. Some interesting updates on Trump's PAC spending and where that's going. And a lot of money now going to be supercharging the media buys. But something I want to talk about. Clay, I want to talk to you about this. As you know, we are on the AI revolution wave right now. It's like we're all on the surfboard. The wave is going. It hasn't crested yet, and we don't know when it's going to, if it's going to crash down or if it's going to be a nice smooth ride, but we do know that it's happening right now. Optimus robots, for those of you who haven't seen, you can go check out videos of these things. They are a bit like what you would think the Jetsons robots would be like in real life. They can fold laundry. They can do household tasks. The first Optimus Gen 3 robots they're going to be taking orders for them or public sales will begin the second half of next year. It's a conditional timeline, but that's what they think. Not that far off from you having a robot doing chores in your home. If you want one and you have, I don't know, like 30 grand is I think what they're going to cost, something like that. They're going to be a little pricey to start. But then there's also this other thing that is happening in the background. With you've got robotics, yes. You've also got the AI race, which brings in the data centers for sure, the data centers conversation, which we've had here on the show. But just AI philosophically as a technology, artificial intelligence. And Clay, let's dive into this together. You keep seeing this from people at these companies. This is not the first time. It is the warning of impending doom from AI. Call it the Skynet effect. You all remember Skynet from the Terminator series. That's the cybernetic or the cyber intelligence that becomes self-aware and starts a nuclear war with Russia, and then it kills all of us too. So, and then people are fighting in like a post-apocalyptic future. Jacob Coxon wrote this on X. And Clay, I'm just going to do a few. It's very long, but yes. I'll do a couple of these. And then I want you to tell me if you buy into this. Is this something that you're worried about? This guy, he's a senior guy at Anthropic. He wrote, "I resigned from Anthropic today. I spent the last 3 years doing pre-training research at both OpenAI and Anthropic. Neither company is acting responsibly. They are racing straight to self-improving superintelligence and gambling with our lives. More thoughts below." By the way, this has 94 million views on X so far. Just so you're wondering, why are people paying attention to this? Yes, they are. "Do not underestimate," he writes, "the power of this technology. These will soon be superhuman systems that can hack anything, revolutionize any field overnight, and acquire real power and resources. We have all witnessed the progress in each of these domains, and progress is not slowing. The people building AI earnestly believe that it could kill us all by the end of the decade. This is not a marketing stunt. If anything, many executives and senior researchers will couch their phrasing in the press to sound sensible, but I hear the same people express fear privately. No other human activity poses this level of danger. Clay, make it make sense.
2: My 18-year-old says that you and I should be talking way more about AI because he agrees with everything that that Anthropic employee just said. He has been regularly, I think the phrase haranguing his mom and me on this regularly. And what he is focused on is the idea that when AI becomes able to self-replicate, in other words, when it reaches post-human knowledge and is able to iterate itself, that it is going to, and this is something that they think is going to happen in the next year or two based on the progress, that it then will spiral out of control and we will not be able to have any control over it. And you pointed out an interesting story that happened that he was talking about quite a lot, which is already in war, Russia has trained autonomous drones to basically attack fuel depots. And the concept behind that is they can send all the imagery of what a fuel depot looks like, and then they just send the drones out, and the drone knows, it has been trained, when you see a fuel depot, blow it up. Three humans in Ukraine died in an autonomous drone attack.
1: When I saw that, but this is the key thing is there's no human in the kill chain, they call it. There's no human being standing over a button going, oh, wait, it's about to hit a little old lady and kids. Abort the mission. It just is completely self-driven, and it goes through the kill chain autonomously.
2: You could theoretically tell an AI drone today, I think, basically, hey, go kill every deer in a county. And the drones would just fly everywhere, and when they saw a deer, they could recognize it. They would immediately kill it. When I saw the autonomous drone story, my first thought was, well, you could clearly train drones to just go kill any human without any interaction with a human at all. If you see a human age, whether they're combatants or not,
1: they could do facial recognition. They could do it based on the, they could send a drone out and say, here are the parameters of where we think you'll find this person roughly, loiter in the sky. Now, obviously there's like loitering time and there's some factors that would come in, but theoretically they could send it to an area, let's say, of a city, Clay, or area, or a town in eastern Ukraine, and say, when you see Oleg so-and-so, here's his facial recognition, blow him up. They could do that.
2: So my question is, and this is for, we've talked a lot about data centers, energy, everything else. Is it possible for AI to iterate to a degree where it provides its own power? That's the question I have. So this is where because I've had this debate with my son, and he came in, I don't know, sixth in the nation in high school debate. So he's pretty good at debating. And my question, and I'm curious how many people out there that are super smart on this, because in other words, Buck, my response on, well, Skynet's eventually going to kill us all is running data on AI is incredibly cost intensive. And it requires a great deal of energy. We all know that. We've been talking about it immensely.
1: And this is why they call it compute. It is your compute power. This is now the word that everyone is using.
2: So if humans decided that we wanted to shut AI off, is AI able to harness energy, which is expensive, such that it could maintain its own self? And as AI grows in complexity, the amount of compute power that it requires to execute everything becomes more and more significant. And it's possible, Buck, here's one answer. It's possible that AI is so much smarter than we are that it's going to unlock ways to harness energy that we can't even comprehend, right? Instead of oil and gas, there's a solar capability. That's my question, which goes to how scared we should be. To what extent can AI self-perpetuate and power itself going forward if humans one day decided, you know what, this AI's gotten pretty scary.
1: Well, this is the Skynet problem. This is the Skynet paradox from the Terminator series, which is, in retrospect now, even more brilliant than people, I think, realized at the time. It was very successful, which is that they tried to, the phrase was, pull the plug on Skynet, and then it launched nuclear missiles because we had autonomous AI, basically, defense. It's like the Pentagon was running by a computer program. We launched missiles at Russia. Russia missiles come back, and you have a nuclear, you know, holocaust as a result. I'm not nearly as concerned about this stuff as these people who are doing the AI research. And I know that's a little bit like saying, I'm not worried about this surgery, no matter what the surgeons say, but I can give you some reasons for that. Before I do that though, and I'm coming at it with a self-deprecating understanding that, like, you know, I'm not a surgeon. So, but I do know if a surgeon's lying to me, that's important. Jacob here is correct. Evan, here's a guy that responded to that other tweet. He's alignment science lead of Anthropic AI. Anthropic is one of these top AI companies right now. These companies are worth so much money that they're putting valuations on them, but these companies are going to be the most valuable companies, really, I think, ever. But this guy who's the lead at Anthropic AI on this writes, Jacob, the guy who said it could kill us all, is correct here. We really do earnestly believe AI could kill all humans. I personally think it is a greater than 10% chance within the next decade. I believe Anthropic is trying its best, but we do not yet have a plan to solve alignment for superintelligence and are not clearly on track to. 28 million views on that, I might add. So these are ultra viral.
2: The whole thread was very widely distributed.
1: This is probably the biggest thread on the internet right now on X, certainly today and maybe for quite some time. Clay, I just think that there's always concerns with technology. There were even concerns about the internet. There were concerns about Y2K. People, the doomerism, there were concerns about nuclear fission. Right. Which I think is very, very valid to think, oh, my gosh, if we can split the atom, what's going to happen? And we dropped two nuclear bombs, as we all know. But the world didn't end and we didn't go into nuclear holocaust. And I just think that we will adapt. The world is going to change. The world that we all live in. I don't mean your kids, your grandkids' world. The world that we live in is going to change very rapidly. There will be some. I'm trying to think of something that's not absurdly euphemistic, like growing pains is too euphemistic. There will be some challenges from this for sure, but the notion of humanity becoming extinct because of something that we have created, this deus ex machina, mass extinction, Thanos moment, I just think that this is a lot of people know that this is an incredible way to get attention. And if you're some nerd who's been working on AI models for the last 3 years and you want to become super famous overnight, it's easy to be like, it's going to kill us all, maybe. Okay.
2: I would also add, if we don't do it, China will. So for everybody out there who's saying, boy, this feels like a risk, right? If you knew there's a 10% chance of humanity ending, if his calculus was correct, you might say, that's a little bit too much of a risk, I think, compared to the reward that we might get from AI. The problem I think we've got is China's not going to stop. So really, I think the one way we have to think about it is, you talked about this, AI is basically our military.
1: Yes.
2: So would we allow China to accelerate military technology and we just say, no, we're good sticking with what we have now? I think the answer is clearly no. I don't think anyone out there would say that's a decision we should make. And so I don't think we have a real choice here. Right now, one of the things that always happens is when somebody gets a big competitive advantage, they often then beg for regulation because it means that others are not going to be able to catch up with them. So you have a $1 trillion company. A part of me wonders whether the Anthropics of the world and the open AIs and all these other different AI companies, part of the doomerism is, oh, we need the government to get involved, because when the government get involved, you stifle innovation and basically in many ways freeze the competitive situation so that the people who are in a competitive advantage are able to stay there. Some of you probably are experts in AI. I think this is a far more interesting discussion than what do you think about data centers where is AI taking us, to me, is the conversation that should be happening, not, oh my goodness, can you believe they're building another data center? Because the data center is less of a existential threat, obviously, than the AI endgame.
1: My quick analogy on this also is our enemies, notably the Soviet Union, exploited fears over nuclear, civilian and nuclear weapons to try to get a competitive military advantage over us, and were successful in doing so. And our nuclear technology is far less advanced than it would have been had we, and I mean for nuclear energy, which we would have think about all the stuff with climate change and CO2 and all this we could have skipped over if we had aggressively allowed nuclear, or aggressively pursued nuclear energy in the way that would have made sense. Instead, we have hobbled ourselves because of fear. And I don't want us to do that on AI.
2: I think that's a good argument, too. It's happening quick.
0: Looking for normal in a crazy world? Clay and Buck have your back.
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1: We're living in defining moments each day. 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
1: Welcome back in, Clay and Buck. David in Ohio, you got 30 seconds. A lot of you want to weigh in on this AI thread. David, what you got for us?
2: Yeah, thanks for taking my call. I just wanted to weigh in. I've been listening to your AI debate and who's further advanced, and you rang in as China. If we're not going to do it, the Chinese will. I just came back from a business trip of a week and a half, and witnessing firsthand, I've been going there for almost 15 years. Over the past 5 years, they've become so technologically advanced, and particularly within this past year, it's totally startling and amazing. And we had some debates within our company, willing to wager that without question, the Chinese, if we don't beat them to the punch on this, we're likely to be ruled by them within my lifetime. And I'm in my 50s.
3: Thanks for calling. Good call.
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8: News. I'm Paul Stevens. President Trump in Ireland for talks about trade and world issues.
9: Conversations and topics ranging on a variety of issues from trade tensions to the conflict with Iran, Gaza, as well as Ireland's neutrality in a lot of these conflicts. So the president in the morning at the ambassador's residence met with business leaders and spoke to the press, calling this relationship fantastic.
8: Fox's Alex Hogan. Mr. Trump also taking in the Irish Open at a golf course he owns. An arrest in Jackson, Mississippi in the tree-hanging death of a young black mother of four, the suspect Jacques Ratliff.
10: This case remains active and additional arrests will be pending as our investigators continue to follow the evidence wherever it leads.
8: Jackson Police Chief Rochelle Brackney. 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
1: All right, welcome back in here to Clay and Buck. Turns out that many of you are fired up about our AI, artificial intelligence discussion. And so let's continue on with that. I really do think, just to put it clearly where I stand on this, I think AI is transformational. I think it's going to be generally enormously wealth producing in a whole range of ways. I don't just mean like money in your bank account, although there's that, but also just the improvement in goods and services, the amount of time that you will get back in your life from a lot of things that are wasteful. I also, Clay, think, how long is it before we can have AI just sort of do our taxes, by the way? Wouldn't that be nice? Think about all the time you spend just going through, finding this paperwork, things like that. I think it's going to be enormously beneficial. That all said, there's going to also be some dislocations and some problems, and it's going to be used. It's a very powerful tool. It will be used in good ways and bad ways. But I think that the people who do this thing of, I'm worried, I'm an AI researcher, and here's my threat on how it's going to kill us all, maybe. Notice how it's always like, when you ask them percentages, 10%, 5%, 1%. Okay, well, so what do we do with that, right? What are we supposed to do with, there's a 10% chance that this kills all of us? Does that mean we stop AI research? They'll say, we need to have more governors, if you will, or I don't mean that. I mean that in like the, isn't it a governor?
2: Yeah, a governor's on a car to like slow down
1: exactly.
2: The speed. Yeah.
1: Thank you. Yeah, that's what I mean. And we need more governors on AI. We need more guardrails put in. You know what? You know what's really going to be a mess? If you decide that you're going to have Chuck Schumer in charge of AI legislation or something like that, okay? They're all only going to, the whole thing, we've seen this with the internet already, the whole thing becomes a giant mess the second the people who have no understanding of this whatsoever are coming up with kind of willy-nilly regulation, which is going to be based on what the donors want them to do anyway, and there's going to be a lot of backroom dealing. So my thing on this is, we'll be fine. It's going to be overall, I think, a positive. And I also think that China really hopes that we act like we are scared of our shadow on this one.
2: Bernie Sanders has called for the government to shut down all AI. So if you're out there and you're just not an AI person, I think it's worth asking, how often has Bernie Sanders been right in his political career about anything? So The fact that he has come out and said the government should insist that AI stop, he means our government. China's not going to stop. I was just going to say, Buck. So imagine if, take it away from AI and just say, imagine if we said, hey, our military is strong enough as it is. We're not going to continue to evolve at all in the military. That would be a point of lunacy. That is, I think, what would rapidly happen is the caller. We got a couple more callers here who I think want to weigh in. It's not a situation where we can just say, hey, okay, we're going to stop doing this. Whoever gets to generative AI, and that's basically AI that can run itself and self-perpetuate, is going to control the world.
1: Yes. And to the point, if they don't teach this in school at all. So some, for a lot of people, even if you're a history person, you really love history, you may not know this, but the Soviets ran a long-running, what they call, the KGB called, active measures campaign. So that's sabotage, propaganda, assassination, things like that, all fall under active measures. They had an active measures campaign to hinder U.S. civilian nuclear energy by playing on Western fears, funding and steering overlapping peace/environmental groups, and turning any accident into an indictment of all nuclear power while building a large nuclear sector, Clay. That's the key part here, everybody. The Soviets in our country, nuclear. And you're like, how will they do? They had organizations like the World Peace Council, the U.S. Peace Council, the National Council of American Soviet Friendship, Communist Party USA, and then all kinds of journalists and individuals and plants all over America for decades to make everyone think, if there's a nuclear plant 3 miles from me, my kids are going to have three heads, you know? This was the whole, we're all going to die in some conflagration. While the Soviets, now they messed up with Chernobyl, obviously, but while the Soviets were building nuclear plants as fast as they possibly could. See, it's the same. This is what I'm saying. We have seen this before, everybody. And I know right now there's this thing of like, oh, well, people on the right are just, they're just taking, really? Clay and I were the guys who weren't listening to anybody, among others, but weren't listening to anybody about COVID, the science, the shots, the masks, all that stuff. But we're now taking orders on China is an AI threat. I mean, give me a break. Like, this is very obvious if you think it through. Tracy, he works in AI, and he wants to talk to us. Tracy's a guy. Tracy, what's up?
3: Hey, what's going on, guys? I watch y'all or listen every day. Sometimes I watch on YouTube. I just have been losing my mind because I know for a fact in my lab I code bare metal, as they call it, on a Google server. I build live, and the first thing I do is lock down the login so that all your equipment can't be hacked or stolen. Your API keys can't be stolen. But I'm here to tell you, to make an AI do what they say it's done, like hacking Hugging Face, and you can confirm this is what they did. They turn off the safeties, then they give it a live internet access so there's something to hack. And they want to scare us so they can say we're the only ones who know how to really regulate this, and we let big AI regulate it. You won't have to worry about censorship. They have the ultimate in censorship at that point.
2: So what?
1: I agree with him, by the way. I think that they're playing us for fools, and they actually want more power.
2: I presume that you are optimistic. Give us, in your mind, an optimistic vision. If you were calling back in 5 years, right? So you're calling back in 2031. What do you expect AI to have done? What will it look like for the average person out there? How will their life be different?
3: I've spent a lot of time worrying over that. It's one of two visions. If we allow the government and big AI to regulate AI so that we can never have uncensored AI with filters on it telling us what we can know and what we can think, then we will take the biggest tool for disconstructing government Bravo Sierra that's ever been put in the hands of free people and giving it to them, and we will never be able to. When they do these document dumps of a million documents, we now have something that if you have a harness that tells it, only give me output that's verified by fact, you just filtered out all of their propaganda. You have solved the problem of the information age. Too much noise, not enough signal, but not if we let them regulate it to where guys like me can't build platforms that'll tell you the truth ever. It'll only tell you what big AI says and the filters let through, and that is the danger. Now, the other side is we win, and AI is a free market, and guys like me get to keep building. The big guys have to serve the customer. But if they get to lock us all in like they do with their software, oh my good Lord.
2: Thank you for the call. Buck, what I would say too is this is so important for AI.
1: I'm with him, by the way. I just want to say that was a great call. Go ahead.
2: Where AI is getting its information, you and I use Grok. Elon Musk has said that Grok's goal is to be maximally truth seeking. Where the input is coming in for AI, when they're using Reddit forums and when they are scanning for as much information as they are, the output is only as good as the input. And so I'll use as an example that isn't very significant, OpenAI. When you asked OpenAI initially who would win, a high school boys team or a WNBA champion, that OpenAI said the WNBA team would win. Because I bet it's been coded to believe in girl power. Yay, we're not going to be sexist. Grok said, oh, the high school boys team's likely to win by 30 or 40. After OpenAI got ridiculed, they went back in and they changed the answer. And now OpenAI says a high school boys team is likely to win. But it's only as good as the parameters that are put in place. And so if you have restrictive parameters, the information that you're going to be able to get out of it is going to be less effective.
1: I just say, I've replaced, which I thought, when would this ever happen, Clay? I've replaced Google it with Grok it.
2: I agree.
1: I go to Grok as my first line of search engine because I don't want to be served a whole bunch of ads, and I don't want the Google team's, secret algorithm propaganda. And I want an answer from something that I trust. And people might say, oh, but now you're trusting Grok. I trust Grok more than Google. Yes.
2: Yes.
1: I do. I trust Elon's company and what its mission is more than I trust whatever they're doing over at Alphabet, which is Google's parent company. So,
2: Geraldine in California.
4: Before in Los Angeles, I am a software developer, and I don't work on AI directly myself. I'm not a machine learning expert or anything like that, but I do use it in my work. I have a little story for you. When my dad was in college in the 70s, his school counselor

0: and computers were obviously the wave of the future, and they thought that that would be a secure career. And then fast forward, you know, 50 years, about 15 years ago, I was learning to become a software developer, and I thought my career was future-proof, unlike my dad's punch cards of the 70s, because everybody's going to need a website, everyone's going to need software, there's no way that this career is going anywhere anytime soon. And, you know, it's now 10 years later, and AI has basically taken away my job. Not entirely, but there's a lot of hiring managers out there who would prioritize AI over hiring a junior software developer because they think that it's cheaper and more efficient.
1: You bring up an excellent point, can I just say, that it had been a decade ago, the snide phrase of the left, remember this, was learn to code for people who, you know, have a trade, you know, work with their hands. It's learn to code. Like, that was the answer. Well, now coding is doing the coding, and people that can do electrical wiring or build something that people need, or, you know, advanced carpentry and plumbing, they're in demand. And software engineers, the software is doing the engineering.
2: Geralyn, what do you think about AI?
0: So here's the thing. AI, as it is developed right now, does not think. And Clay, you were just talking about it. I think you and Buck have a pretty good grasp of how it works. But I think the general population does not have a good idea of how it works. And especially the scaremongers out there don't. It does not think. The best it can do is look at proximity of words that other people have thought of and then generate answers based on percentages, which is why AI hallucinates. So I also use AI instead of Google now a lot to ask it just like general knowledge questions. And a lot of the time it's going to know, but a lot of the time it's also wrong. And I have to push back and say, no, you hallucinated that. And then it will admit that it made it up because it's just looking at patterns and saying, well, this is the most likely answer based on the patterns of language that I've seen other people, like that I'm seeing in the internet or from my training data. But all of that training data and everything it's reading off the internet was made by a human at some point. The point at which AI is going to get dangerous, if it ever gets to that point, is when it can genuinely be creative, when it can think of things without having to look at patterns that humans have produced first. And I view this as kind of parallel to like the Ehrlich scare of the 60s, the population bomb idea of, you know, Ehrlich said that we were all, the world was going to starve to death in 30 years because the population was growing. But he failed to take into account improved agricultural methods. AI, it could go either way. I think we're sitting on the cusp. It could either become incredibly dangerous, just like everyone is predicting. It could, maybe we will be able to teach it to learn to teach it to actually think. And then we'll be living in the iRobot future where the Cylons are going to take over and we all have to bow to our robot overlords and or think of a way to outthink it, just like, you know, HAL in, and I'm quoting all of these sci-fi movies and books because Shelley said, poets are the unacknowledged legislators of the world. I think science fiction writers are pointing us in the right direction. There was already an Isaac Asimov story called The Gods Themselves, the premise of which was that we live in a not too distant future where all of our energy needs are taken care of by siphoning it from a parallel universe, and this allowed us to live in perfect luxury because that energy was in his economy was the stopping point, right?
2: Yeah.
0: So we had enough energy to like power AI, power robots, and then we could live lives of luxury because we had machines to do everything for us. I don't know if the problem is going to be energy. I don't know if the problem is going to be we won't actually ever be able to train AI the way we're hoping to think for itself. I don't know, you know, what the issue is going to be, or maybe none of that will be an issue. We're standing on the cusp right now, and it could be either AI does become so powerful and takes over, or maybe this will be like the Y2K scare, and it turns out to be a big nothing burger in 10 years, and we're all like, well, what were we so afraid of? But we won't know until 10 years from now, and that's only if we keep developing AI, and you guys are spot on.
2: Thank you for the call, Geralyn. I think the most interesting aspect of all of this is energy. Energy, energy, energy. Can we unlock energy that is

0: far cheaper than what we have so far? Can AI help us do it? And what will power the AI revolution? To me, it all boils down to energy at its baseline level.
1: Looking for normal in a crazy world? Clay and Buck have your back.
2: 92.5 Fox News. Right all along.
0: Born on America's darkest day of September 11th, the Tunnel to Towers Foundation has been helping America's heroes ever since. 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
0: This 25th anniversary year of 9/11, Andrew's story is a reminder of the profound impact that day has had on our nation's heroes and their families. 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

0: Welcome back in. We will be back for the final hour. We'll take your calls, 800-282-2882. I have used AI to dive into the jury question that many of you asked that we talked about earlier in the program. How did it end up being 9 women, 3 men? What are the procedures for selecting a jury? We will discuss that. We'll continue to take your calls on AI. And Ben Shapiro of the Daily Wire will join us at the bottom of the third hour. All that coming your way. You won't want to miss it. We will be hanging out with you for another hour.
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11: Weekend overseas. I'm Paul Stevens, Fox News. President Trump in Dublin, Ireland this weekend for a trip to meet with national leaders and also attend a golf tournament at his resort.
12: The president wrap up those remarks at the U.S. ambassador's residence and really speaking to a multitude of different topics, especially trade tensions and the relationship between the U.S. and Ireland. Because of the economic footprint that the U.S. has here, the U.S. has over 1,000 companies that are based here and employs roughly 250,000 Irish residents in the workforce here. As a result of that, that's about 10% of the workforce. It's a massive footprint, and one that we heard the Prime Minister or the Taoiseach say, again, just how important that relationship is. So despite some of these tensions, that's likely the effort of Irish politicians today to try to create some more friendship and soften the relationship there.
11: Fox's Alex Hogan in Dublin. Mr. Trump saying he'd love to see Ireland unified again. The island currently divided as Northern Ireland remains part of the UK. USS George Washington currently in the Arabian Sea supporting military operations against Iran.
13: We are on the USS George Washington in the Arabian Sea, the area of operation for CENTCOM right now in the war against Iran. And there has been quite a bit of activity. Last night, we saw nighttime operations of jets taking off from the flight deck. It's more than 3 football fields long, and this vessel carries more than 5,000 U.S. Navy sailors. What it was like getting here to this aircraft carrier in the middle of the ocean, again, that is preparing for the possibility of escalation against Iran. Earlier today, we visited one of the guided missile destroyers just off the starboard side of this vessel. There are a variety of different smaller ships around the USS George Washington to basically protect it, and we saw those operations today. They have Tomahawk missiles on board, air defense systems.
11: Fox is Trey Inks. 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

0: Listen as Clay Travis and Buck Sexton recap another week of exposing hypocrisy and fight to protect our freedom. This is Clay Travis and Buck Sexton. Sound off.
1: Welcome back in. Hour number three, Clay and Buck. Appreciate all of you hanging out with us. We have had a ton of reaction pouring in as the Lindsey Clancy jurors have all spoken. It's not going to surprise you. We've got some takes from The View that are very supportive of Lindsey Clancy. We've got two different new polls that have come out, both in Michigan and in Maine, both showing the Democrat in the lead. Abdul El-Sayed up 3 in the CNN poll and up 3 Troy Jackson is in the Maine poll. Take those polls for whatever you want to in terms of the value associated with them. President Trump, as we speak right now, is headed to Dallas for the midterm convention, which has never occurred before, both Wednesday and Thursday taking place in Dallas. Tomorrow I will spend the day in Dallas. I'm running around. Buck will have you solo. I'm going to be doing some work there, going in and out in Dallas in the same day. We're going to get to a bunch of your talkbacks. We're going to get to a bunch of your calls. But I would just say this off the top. I wish they had asked me when they should schedule the midterm convention. Tonight is the NFL kickoff game. There will be 30 million plus Americans, including me, who will be watching as the Seahawks, the defending Super Bowl champions, are taking on the New England Patriots, one of the most iconic, certainly, of the 21st century franchises in the NFL. I can't imagine why it makes sense to have President Trump going head-to-head with the NFL. And it's not just Wednesday, Buck. On Thursday, the NFL will also have a big game taking place from Australia. The Rams, who are the preseason Super Bowl favorite, will be playing the 49ers.
2: Can I just jump in really quickly? Because I have a very strong... Who are you taking? 3.5-point spread with New England and the Seahawks.
1: Well, with hardrock.bet/Clay, I am taking the Seahawks -3.5. Although, Buck, based on how my picks went for opening weekend of college football, you could do much worse than just saying I'll take the exact opposite of what Clay just took.
2: Well, I'm going on Hard Rock to place my bet on the stout New England Patriots. So there
1: plus
2: you go.
1: Plus 3.5, which means you get over a field goal. Buck, who made this decision? They could have waited till next week and they could have said, hey, we're going to do the midterm convention on Tuesday and Wednesday of next week. There's no NFL competition. There's no overlap at all. If you're trying to cut through the noise, and if you are trying to in some way talk to young men, they're all going to be watching the NFL. I don't understand why you would decide. You can look at the calendar. I would love for someone to tell me why they decided to go head-to-head with the NFL on both nights. Trump is going to get crushed by NFL viewership. And even if you say, well, the important thing is to just kind of cut through the, you're not going to cut through the noise. Whatever happens in those games is going to be the primary conversation that most young men, most men, period, are going to be talking about. Why did they do this? They could have gone next week, Tuesday, Wednesday. There's no football overlap. By the way, in Texas, probably the most football crazed market on the planet. Do you have any idea? I mean, I think we got to talk back on this because he was thinking like me. Talk back, A.
3: Hey, guys. Tom from Louisville. Tonight and tomorrow night, we have yet another example of how pathetic and stupid our Republican Party is. Having this convention opposite opening games of the NFL season. How brilliant they are. They just continue to shoot themselves in the foot and ruin everything that Trump is trying to do. Thank you, our Republican Party.
1: Well, I think that everybody deserves this because if Trump had said, I want to do this on the moon, they would have put him on an airplane and sent him to space to try to do it, right? So the Trump team agreed to this timing. Now, maybe there's something to do with American Airlines Arena was already scheduled on other days, and they ended up with only having these options. I'm sure there were some scheduling logistical decisions that were made. But I just got to tell you, it does not make sense to me the way that this is structured at all. I mean, does it make sense to you? Do you get it?
2: No. I don't have some answer to why they would want to ignore. I mean, I did not know about this football game until you mentioned it, so that tells you where I am on these things. But I know enough to know I wouldn't want to put like the Clay and Buck extravaganza up against the first football game of the season. So that's, I don't get it. I don't understand.
1: I mean, I do a sports YouTube show. I never go head to head with actual games because the actual games are the things that everybody is watching. You don't go head to head with actual games. So if somebody has an idea of how this was able to happen, I'm surprised it hasn't been a bigger discussion point. It's evident for some time what day the NFL was going to kick off, but nobody competes with the NFL. Everybody just gets out of the NFL's way because it's the ultimate steamroller of all other content. And so I get it that the people who are diehard political aficionados may well be paying attention and watching multiple hours of this, but your goal is not to get diehard political aficionados. It's particularly in states like Texas to make sure that people realize how radical James Tallarico is. And my concern is that a lot of those men that could be reached, and a lot of women too, are going to be doing what I'm doing, and that is putting the football game on and watching it and paying way more attention to it than anything that happens tonight or tomorrow.
2: Well, also, I think that particularly you don't have, this isn't a presidential election year, and you don't have Trump on the ballot, and this is going to be about those key individuals, state and congressional race, statewide for Senate and congressional races that are happening in the places that we're all watching. Meaning the focus should be on that. I don't understand the point of a, I mean, I understand the point as in what they think it's doing. I think there's a reason this hasn't been done before, and I think they may be reminded of that in the aftermath of doing this, is my sense. But I could be wrong. It's rare, but I could be wrong on this one, and we'll see.
1: We will see indeed. All right. Alex has been waiting for a while. By the way, you guys can weigh in if you think that I'm wrong on this, but 800-282-2882. Alex in Arizona, what you got for us?
4: Hi there, Clay Buck. First of all, I'm a longtime listener, listened to Rush for many years prior to that, and very conservative person. So I come at it from that standpoint, but I also come at it from having a wife who was very normal, very healthy, no mental illness prior to having kids. And after our kids were born, she suffered from many things, including 5 years of literal hell, of delusions and psychosis, and lots of doctor visits and lots of all kinds of things happening that I don't need to go into.
1: So you wouldn't, based on your experience, if you had been on the jury, you would have found Lindsey Clancy not guilty?
4: Well, I'm just going to say this. Number one, I'm not a lawyer, but I do think my opinion, she is guilty, but she needs to be in a mental institution. I don't know if the not guilty, I don't know enough about the not guilty.
1: So let me explain. If she is found not guilty by reason of insanity, then she goes into a mental health hospital. And whenever they deem her sane, she can leave free and clear. So if, and that can happen as quickly as 40 days. Now, when exactly medical professionals would say, hey, she is no longer insane, we have been able to treat her and she is now sane and able to exit this mental hospital, she would then go back out into the quote unquote real world and would be totally free. So she could be in the mental hospital for as few as 40 days and then go back out.
4: And I disagree with that as well. So I don't know the right answer legally. Although one thing I do want to talk about is if she didn't kill her kids and nobody has expressed this, what was her, for reason of insanity, What was her motivation for killing her kids? Was she wanting a better life? Was she tired of being a mom? None of that's been expressed. So I think you have to answer the question without insanity. Why did she kill her kids?
1: Thank you for the call. To me, this is entirely the wrong debate. And that's why I have said, and I hope some states are going to do this, state legislatures need to look at why we allow insanity defenses when children are murdered. To me, that's the real question here, because we know she killed them. There is no dispute on that. There shouldn't be a defense of, oh, I wasn't, like, you did it. Those kids are gone forever. Should there be consequences when children are murdered for any reason whatsoever? My answer is yes, and I don't particularly care, and I think for sure most men are with me on this, what the motivations are. But it's a good question, Buck. I mean, from a philosophical level or just a larger societal discussion perspective, what percentage of murderers are mentally ill in some way? Vast majority are mentally ill.
2: Well, certainly in people who kill their own family members, yeah. I mean, look, most murders in this country involve, as I understand it, I'm going a little bit on the fly here with the statistics, but usually it involves drugs and crime, basically, meaning that, you know, people are shooting each other over drug turf, and there's a huge number. If you're looking for one category of what are most of the homicides, for example, in Chicago, it's gang members shooting each other. Or shooting somebody in the course of a crime. But it's criminal homicide versus a family, you know, murdering a family member out of some situation like this. Fortunately, that's rare. But I still sit here and I go back to what I mentioned with psychiatrists for a long time now, struggling with the existence of evil in psychiatry as a field, because that feels very almost religious as an answer, but that is what they are left with some of the patients they deal with. It is not about some extreme abuse they suffered as a child. It is not about hearing voices or paranoid delusions or whatever. People just can choose evil too. That is a thing. And now there's a whole question as to why would anyone do that? And that even feels like you're getting more religious in your leaning, you know, why do good and evil exist? And you get a bit existential here, but this is a real thing. It has existed for not just evil and good and evil, but I mean that people in the field of forensic psychiatry will say, this is just who some people are. They want to do this. And you're not left with a better answer than that they have chosen evil. So I think that is something that the caller, by the way, I think asked very valid, very good questions. But I think sometimes that is the answer.
0: When hanging, you're not just learning, you're also laughing. Play and Buck, just preset them on the iHeart app.
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18: Peak season, a wave in the Atlantic, a disturbance in the Caribbean, a storm in the Gulf. Not every system threatens Southwest Florida, but every system gets watched. By Wink meteorologists who live here, who've ridden out the same storms you have. Every advisory, every shift in the track, every hour it matters. When the tropics turn, turn to Wink. Wink News, the Weather Authority.
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0: Welcome back into Clay and Buck. We have some calls to take and some talkbacks and all kinds of good stuff here. Jimmy in Florida, this is Talkback B. Hit it.
1: AI is here to stay. Either we lead or we get led. And while there may be some people that use it for nefarious reasons, there are many more people that will use it for what it's intended to, as a resource and a tool to benefit us all. Let's not fear the thing. Let's get our hands around it and take advantage of it.
2: That I agree. Is Cut B. I agree with everything he just said. By the way, for those of you watching on YouTube, and we encourage you to be watching on YouTube, go subscribe if you have not already. Buck has brought out, looks like a newly shorn ginger. He got a brand new haircut, right?
0: She's crying. Mommy had to go out to run an errand. And so now Ginger goes by the front door and cries like it's the end of the world. Doodles are a fantastic breed of dog, but I will say their separation anxiety is something to get ready.
2: So we have got, for those of you who watch on YouTube, sometimes you get dogs, sometimes you get babies. You never know what you might get added into the video medley here. I am curious. I'm going to ask Ben Shapiro is going to join us at the bottom of the hour. Does anybody out there that is also an NFL fan find this as crazy as I do, that this is the great big game-changing plan of the Republican Party, is we're going to have a midterm convention and we're going to go head-to-head against the NFL, and that is going to be the event that changes the trajectory of the election?
0: I feel like the convention existed and exists to serve a purpose, and so then you build out more of the event around the purpose of, for example, picking the nominee for your party, right? This
2: yes.
0: is why we've had conventions. A midterm convention, what are we doing, right? It's, you know, Clay, it's, you could tell me, you say, hey, you know, my birthday is coming up. Let's throw a huge party. And it's like, great. And whatever we decide to do beyond that, you know, we'd probably go with like an SEC football theme. So there'd be, you know, it'd be like football players and sorority girls. Whatever we go with, we have a reason for the party. If you just said, let's just throw a party, I'd be like, okay, but why? They're in the latter category. Like, what's the point of this exact? I understand they're going to say, oh, it's to talk about the midterms and stuff. But, well, yeah, but you can do that without this. I'm not sure that I don't really get it.
2: I don't even disagree with the concept of the midterm. I just think you could have done it on Tuesday and Wednesday of next week when there's nothing going on. You're getting in before October when there's events that occur every day. Instead, you went directly head-to-head with the NFL. I could have the most brilliant show idea ever. They would never put it up. I bet Netflix is not debuting any shows on Wednesday or Thursday that are designed to appeal to men. You might counter program and say, hey, we're going to start the new Housewives franchise. Maybe the new version of The Bachelor or The Bachelorette could drop and go head to head with the NFL because women might feel like their husbands, their boyfriends are more likely to watch. And by the way, tons of women watch the NFL now too. It feels like a completely unforced error, and 30 million people are going to watch the NFL, and there's going to be headlines, you know, 4 million people watch Trump speak and 30 million watch the NFL. I don't understand who made this decision. And if they had just asked me, I would have said, whatever you do, don't go head to head with the NFL. And they didn't ask me. And so we're going head to head with the NFL.
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8: Fox News, I'm Carmen Roberts. President Trump visits Ireland to meet with officials and attend the Irish Open at his golf course, but touches a nerve when he comments on one topic. Fox's Alex Hogan.
9: The president wading into one of Ireland's most politically sensitive questions, telling the press he would love to see Irish reunification.
8: The president talked about many other issues, including the war with Iran, saying that he believes it will end after the midterm elections.
10: They're trying to hold out as long as they can to complicate the election.
8: Saudi Arabia shuts down a crucial oil export pipeline after a series of attacks the kingdom says came from Iraq. And the CEO of Anthropic calls for slower AI development after a former employee raised worldwide alarm saying AI could kill all of humanity by the end of the decade. 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
1: Welcome back in, Clay and Buck. We are rolling through the Wednesday edition of the program. We are joined now by Ben Shapiro of the Daily Wire. We're going to be working in concert across Sport and State, Clay and Buck, trying to do as much awesomeness in a content partnership as we can with the Daily Wire. And Ben is with us now. Ben, I did your show a little bit earlier. We're going to get into a bunch, but I want to start with just this. I can't get over the fact that, first of all, there's going to be the first ever midterm convention, and that the Republican thought leader said, let's do it on Wednesday and Thursday, head-to-head, direct with NFL kickoff games that are going to draw 30 million or more people. Did anybody raise their hand and raise this as an issue? If not, why not? Does this stand out to you?
2: Yeah, I mean, it isn't a great set of facts. I mean, I will say the decision-making process there seems like it was somewhat flawed, but the truth is that the Trump administration and then the Trump campaign, it always is a little bit seat of the pants. You remember the RNC? They're really deciding the details of who was supposed to even speak at the RNC in 2024, about 24 hours before. So it's not a gigantic shock that they're kind of throwing it together on the fly. And to be fair to the people who are doing this, I think that they're significantly less interested in tens of millions of people watching it live and much more interested in sort of the clips that are going to circulate from the thing. Because let's be real, it's a list of politicians who are going to be speaking in order. And I doubt people are going to be glued to their TV sets for the entirety of that.
3: Ben, great to have you. I want to ask you, as a very astute, high IQ individual, I don't want to dive into the basics of the Lindsey Clancy thing with you, because you've covered on your show, we've been covering on our show. I want to maybe advance beyond. I've seen enough of your coverage to know we all agree, right? It's like we're like this is terrible what's going on here, and these people who are making all these excuses, I think, are living in some fantasy world. Is true crime poisoning the minds of a lot of women online? Is it feminism plus social media? How have we reached this point of the crazy where even people that I have to say seem sound on other issues, on this issue, have lost it?
2: I will say, have you ever seen this YouTube video, a very famous YouTube skit, It's Not the Nail? Have you ever seen this YouTube video? It's basically a woman who has a nail directly in the middle of her forehead, and she's talking to her husband, and she says, I just have this pain right here in the middle of my forehead, and I don't know what it is. I think it's the nail. She says, it's not the nail. Don't talk to me about the nail. I want you to listen to me and just feel how I feel. I think that when you combine the toxic nature of social media with the fact that, you know, men and women, they're different. Women mostly want to be heard and they want their pain heard. I think that you end up with a situation in which any situation where somebody is quote unquote suffering, that becomes a person who needs to be heard. And the clicks are a substitute for empathy. It's cheap empathy. And so yeah. I think you're seeing an enormous amount of performative feel my pain online, and you get clicks and likes for the more pain you're expressing. So if you can pretend that you are just like Lindsey Clancy, even though you're nothing like Lindsey Clancy because she was a psychotic person who killed her kids, if you can do that, and then you get a bunch of likes for that, it makes you feel better on the inside, I suppose. But yes, social media is definitely perverting an enormous number of brains.
1: Ben, you've got a law degree, too. I've been hammering on this. We have strict liability criminal offenses for all sorts of things. And an easy example is if you sleep with someone who is under the age of consent, the fact that they had a fake ID in a bar doesn't matter. The fact that they lied to you and said, hey, I'm actually 20, and in reality they were 17, you are still guilty, because we believe, this is the idea, that children should be protected, minors should be uniquely protected from any sort of ill intent by an adult. Shouldn't we have strict liability offenses when it comes to children being murdered, so that we don't even have this dispute about what was her mental capacity? Shouldn't we just have the children were murdered, the parent did it, an authority figure did it, you're guilty, period? Am I crazy on this?
2: I don't think that that's totally crazy. I think that that actually makes a lot more sense than many of the proposals that are being put forward. I think the difficulty in this case, as you're pointing out, Clay, is actually a difficulty with the law, not even necessarily with the interpretation of the law, meaning that the law requires intent. And in Massachusetts, bizarrely enough, the insanity defense is not a defense that you actually have to prove. It's up to the prosecution to prove that Lindsey Clancy was totally sane. It is not up to the defense to prove that Lindsey Clancy was insane. And so that creates an enormous possibility of reasonable doubt here. I mean, I've said before on my show that I actually think that the facts of this particular case are really difficult and a little bit nuanced. And so I could see how someone would come to the conclusion that the prosecution didn't meet its burden of proof here. That, of course, is a different thing than the people who are going online declaring that Lindsey Clancy is some sort of bizarre feminist hero. But yeah, I mean, your proposal that basically you kill a kid, we fry you. I think that that's as good a proposal as any.
3: Can I take us into a jollier, lighter direction for a second here, Ben?
2: We've literally any direction, sure. Yes.
3: Yeah. We've had a lot of in like the pit of hell today, you know, and Clay, I think, said the single darkest thing I've ever heard on the show, and I'm not even going to repeat it because we're going to go somewhere else now. And that is, you know what, actually, do me a favor? Do you want to body slam Clay on this one? He is convinced that Kamala, I don't know where you are on this at all, by the way, so you could go in any direction. He is convinced that Kamala is going to be the nominee. Like, he is ride or die. Kamala is going to be the Democrat nominee. He has a pretty convincing electoral map rationale for this. Do you co-sign this with him? Do you think that's crazy like I do just because you refuse to believe it? Where are you?
2: Yeah, it is not the craziest thing I've ever heard. I mean, Buck, I wish I agreed with you, but I think that Clay is not wrong. I mean, she's doubling everybody up right now. And the problem is, it's not as though there's some sort of hot new candidate who's going to come along and sweep through South Carolina. I think that Clay, I would imagine the case that you're making is that when you look at the electoral map, a lot of the early states are heavily black in terms of their primary vote, and heavily black voting primary states in the Democratic Party tend to move in favor of the black candidate or whomever is deemed the most pro-black candidate, the way that James Clyburn did with Joe Biden when it came down to Biden versus Bernie Sanders. The problem, of course, is that they've now moved South Carolina to the top of the heap, which means whoever wins South Carolina will have all the momentum right at the very beginning. Kamala Harris polls really, really well in South Carolina. You think John Ossoff is going to be Kamala Harris in South Carolina? I have trouble believing that that's the direction that is going to move. So, again, I don't think that Clay is that crazy on this.
3: Oh, man.
1: I love it. Yeah, that's exactly right. I think black women are going to stick with Kamala, black voters in general, and they've now skewed it, so the black voters are going to have even more impact. And I think Kamala is the beneficiary. All right, let's talk about this new deal. You have built a company that has been very successful, The Daily Wire. Many people consume a lot of your content. We've had a lot of Daily Wire guests over the years here, and I've worked with you guys on a variety of your shows. We've built a new site, Sports Focus, Sport and State. We're now partners with you. If people have not been to The Daily Wire, what will they see there? You can make the pitch, and certainly we want them to experience Sport and State as well. How do you see the two coexisting and fitting together?
2: Yeah, we are very, very excited to be bringing Sport and State content to Daily Wire in this partnership. You're going to be able to watch shows like this one streaming at Daily Wire. You're also going to be able to see written content that's going to be appearing at dailywire.com that is also posted on Sport and State. We want to see you guys thrive. We want to see Sport and State become even more successful. One of the things that we're very much focused on in the coming years is trying to reunify what seems to be a pretty fragmented conservative movement. It's one of the reasons we're at the RNC. You guys at the RNC too, both missing football, I guess, in order to be at the RNC at a bar that we're taking over. But again, I think that what this is really about is providing a broader panoply of interesting content to our fans over at Daily Wire and giving a bigger platform to folks like you so that more people are going to be able to see the awesome content that you're creating. You're building a brand new business, which we're really excited about because you did such a great job, Clay, over at Outkick. And now what you're doing in Sport and State, we'd love to see that thrive and become a huge business as well.
3: Oh, that's fantastic. Clay, go ahead.
1: No, it's going to be a lot of fun. Okay, let's close with this, Ben. As you look out, whatever, I think it's 56 days-ish from the midterms, how optimistic, how pessimistic are you? What do you see brewing?
2: I wouldn't say catastrophically pessimistic. I'd say somewhere in the mid-range of pessimism would probably be more accurate. I think that it's unlikely the Republicans hold the House just because the dynamics are so bad. But I don't think that you're going to watch a blowout to the tune of 26 seats, which is kind of the maximum number you could see Republicans lose. When it comes to the Senate, I do, in the end, think that Texans will come to their senses and not vote for Howdy Doody Doll James Tallarico. I think that Michigan is the one that I'm pretty frightened about, mainly because I think Abdul El-Sayed is by far the most radical candidate ever to run for higher office in the United States. And I think that he has a fairly decent shot in Michigan. But Republicans, I think, could claw back a loss in North Carolina with a win in New Hampshire. I think Republicans will retain the Senate, but narrowly. I think they will probably lose the House. That's not catastrophic, but it sets up a jump ball for 2028. Anybody who's sort of whistling past the graveyard thinking 2028 is going to be a cakewalk, it will absolutely not be a cakewalk.
3: I think that's all correct. I think I've said similar things here. I agree with him on the Senate. I agree with him on the House. And I think also 28 is going to be a Donnybrook, to use a Clay Travis word. Ben, how many kids do you have?
2: I now have 5.
3: You just had a new one, right?
2: Yeah, thank God. He's a little boy who's keeping us up all night. Yeah.
3: I was going to say, congratulations. I'm still in the family building process. Clay, he's had his 3 boys, and they're now, I mean, just so you know where things have gone, they're challenging him to bench press and push-up contests. And Clay is sweating it a little bit. I'm not going to lie. He's at that phase of the dad zone where he's like, can I still win the arm wrestling match if I have to? When you get to 5 kids, what do you know when you're on kid number 5 that you would go back and tell yourself after kid number 1? I'm just, cause, you know, I'm not the only one. There are others. I have 1 son, but, you know, we're hoping for more kids. What's like the time machine dad Ben of 5 going to go back and tell dad Ben of 1? You know what you should know? Get ready for this.
2: I said probably an ounce of no is worth a pound of yes.

0: become a parent and you actually hate it quite a lot. But when you set the rules and you hold by them, then it actually makes a huge difference. And also, I would just say that I think the thing that we've done the best as parents is become interested in the things your kids are interested in. That's kind of hard because you have the stuff you're interested in. You hope that your kids become interested in that sort of stuff. But, you know, some of my kids are interested in stuff I'm wildly uninterested in. If you can show interest in the stuff that your kids want to do, then you'll have a much better relationship with them. And also, all I will say is that parenting is mostly a matter of not ruining your kids. That is really what it's all about. It is mostly don't destroy your own children, because most of what you do as a parent is in the water, right? You just act in a particular way. Your kids tend to imitate it. You live a certain way in the world. Kids tend to pick up on that. Don't do things that actively wreck their lives. And that's probably 95% of it.
1: Well, just real quick. I mean, so you have five now. I believe the esteemed Matt Walsh has six.
0: Yeah.
1: You probably don't bring
0: twins.
1: This up.
0: Yeah.
1: I was going to say, you probably don't bring this up with Mrs. Shapiro right now, given that you just had one and you're probably getting some late nights going. But are you like, I feel like six is a good number?
0: No, I think we both are in the five is a very, very solid number camp at this point. Five, we kind of slid it under the wire. So we feel like, okay. You know, also, thank God, you know, we have five healthy children. That's about as much as you can ask from God in a lifetime. And so, you know, we'll stick. I mean, listen, she could change her mind. More importantly, sometime in the next couple of years, we thought we were done at four. So, now five feels like a lot. So we'll see where we're at in a couple of years.
1: Does Matt ever like wave or shake his head at you like five, please wait till you get into six territory.
0: Unendingly. He never stops with this crap. Yes. And to be fair, I set myself up for it because I've said before, and my judgment of level of masculinity is rooted in how many genetic offspring you have that you're raising. And so right now, Matt is outmanning me by one.
2: Oh, good stuff, go. Ben. I can't wait to get rolling with a lot of stuff. I know we're going to have you on this program and a lot of Daily Wire people, and cross-pollination is going to be fantastic. I'll see you tomorrow in Dallas for a couple of events. Can't wait for that. Excited to get rolling with this partnership.
0: That'd be awesome. Congrats to you as well.
2: Appreciate that. That's Ben Shapiro, Daily Wire.
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3: Closing up shop on Clay and Buck. Great time to remind you all to check out our YouTube, Clay and Buck YouTube, which, of course, this show goes up there. You can also stream the show live on YouTube and the Clay and Buck Podcast Network. And I think we have all the we have the YouTubes going up there too from those podcast shows. So we've got a lot of content for you, and we appreciate all the support we're getting on the new video. And it's a reminder of things like it's time for me to get a haircut. Okay. Vince, this is Talkback C. Vince from Ohio. Play it.
4: This is Vince from Northeast Ohio. I'm an licensed independent social worker who's retired. And my suggestion regarding the Clancy situation is that the legal outcome should be guilty by reason of insanity instead of innocent by reason of insanity. That way there would be sentencing parameters that would be applied, as well as mental health consideration.
3: I kind of agree with the sentiment here, Clay. I think if I'm picking this up correctly, the notion of not guilty for someone like Lindsay, just to put that out there, we know she killed her kid. She did it. Everyone says she did it. Her lawyer says she did it, but she's not guilty because of what her mindset was. That's the claim, right? And therefore, she's not criminally responsible for it. The part that a lot of people have a problem with is, okay, let's say that that's true. What do you do with this person? How could you trust a person in society ever who was able to murder her own three children in a brutal and premeditated way? You're going to tell me she's fine? Okay, she's fine until she's not. And she has proven that she cannot ever be trusted, in my opinion. So to the notion about going to a mental health facility, they could let her out of there. Why would we ever think it would be okay to let her out? Which is just incarceration by another name.
5: Yes, and she could be out in 40 days. And again, I understand why people feel empathy in some ways. What I would just say is, if you find yourself feeling empathy for Lindsay Clancy, to me it's an easy pivot to, well, her three kids, the five-year-old, the three-year-old, the eight-month-old, and the husband, those are the people that deserve the empathy. It's taken me to a dark place, the degree to which so many women, including these jurors now who have spoken out, have been willing to completely accept that she has no responsibility from a mental process perspective. And again, I just come back to almost a huge majority of murderers are not in their right mind mentally. Is the perspective here just no one is responsible ever for their actions if they have hormonal imbalance or if they have some form of psychosis? I just fundamentally reject that. I really do. And unfortunately, a lot of people don't agree with me on that.
3: We will continue to discuss this and all the things here on the Clay and Buck Show. 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
8: Trump tees off on topics in Ireland. I'm Carmen Roberts, Fox News. From diplomatic meetings to the golf course, President Trump is attending the Irish Open now. It's being played at his own resort in Ireland. And Fox's Alex Hogan has more from Dublin.
9: President Trump touching down in Dublin earlier today, meeting with Irish leaders. Trade talks and economic ties largely dominating these conversations. The president today met with the Taoiseach, or the prime minister, as well as the president of Ireland. More than 1,000 U.S. companies operate here in Ireland, numbers that are largely driven by tax rates and access to the European Union market. The U.S. is Ireland's largest source of foreign direct investment.
10: I'm pleased to say that Ireland is now the sixth largest source of foreign direct investment in the United States, with nearly $392 billion invested in 2025.
9: New controversy during the visit, as Trump said he would love to see a reunified Ireland. It's a sharp contrast to the longstanding U.S. neutrality on that subject.
8: And the island is divided. The Republic of Ireland is independent, while Northern Ireland is part of the UK. The two U.S. Senate nominees in Michigan are campaigning today at the Michigan-Oklahoma college football game in Ann Arbor. And Fox's Alexis McAdams is there.
11: In the Midwest, football is more than culture. It's also part of the politics. It's who people are in the state of Michigan. And it comes as Republican Senate candidate Mike Rogers came out here and he walked around at this tailgate. He's working to get support on the ground in a very closely watched Senate race, probably one of the closest in the country. So it's not just the game, it's the politics again on Saturday. Now, Rogers was tailgating and talking with everyone out here as he faces off against Democrat Abdul El-Sayed, who is a University of Michigan alum, and he's out here today too. Sayed has said football is full of toxic masculinity.
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31: Peak season, a wave in the Atlantic. A disturbance in the Caribbean, a storm in the Gulf. Not every system threatens Southwest Florida, but every system gets watched by Wink meteorologists who live here, who've ridden out the same storms you have. Every advisory, every shift in the track, every hour it matters. When the tropics turn, turn to Wink. Wink News, the weather authority.
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0: I'm watching AOC. 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

0: 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More behind-the-scenes information on breaking news and more bold, inspired solutions for America. Coming up next, our final news roundup and information overload hour.
1: All right, news roundup, information overload hour. 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It's 800-941-SEAN if you want to be a part of the program. I love the state of Alaska. I love Alaska shows. I love Deadliest Catch. I love Life Below Zero. I love the people of Alaska. I love the rugged individualism in Alaska. I love that it is, you know, an energy gold mine. I love the fact that they don't have a state income tax. And not only did they not have a state income tax, the people that reside in the great state of Alaska, they actually get cut a check based on the revenues from the natural resources from within that state. It's pretty cool. But the weather is a little colder than I would prefer in my free state of Florida. But I just am fascinated with people that live off the grid, people that are rugged individualists, people that, you know, really work hard. And again, all the people that provide all the energy, the lifeblood of the world's economy is oil, gas, and coal. And Alaska, thank goodness for Donald Trump, has done more for Alaska than I think any other president in our lifetime. And I don't like one thing about Alaska. I don't like their ranked voting system that they have, because it muddies up the waters. You rank choice voting. You get to pick one, two, three. Who are your top three candidates? All right, candidate one doesn't get 50%. Now we go to candidate two. I mean, it's insane. And then, of course, Democrats playing games. They find another Dan Sullivan to put on the ballot in the hopes of hurting the real Senator Dan Sullivan. And that, too, I find frustrating. Anyway, his race is against a woman by the name of Mary Peltola. Now, Dan Sullivan has pointed out and actually built up a website, and we'll link it to my website, which she's told so many lies that the senator built the website to debunk what she's saying. And we'll get to some of that in a second. But first, let's play Mary Peltola praising Joe Biden's mental acuity. Okay, we all know that's a big lie. Listen.
2: Where do you stand today? Is Joe Biden the right person to represent your party in 2024?
3: You know, it's funny. I hear a lot of people asking me about his age. And as a Native person, I really have a tremendous amount of respect for elders. I think that Joe Biden's mental acuity is very, very on. He's one of the smartest, sharpest people I've met in DC. And as a Native person, I think age is a good thing. Wisdom and experience are a good thing. I think he leads with love and compassion. And I appreciate that in a leader.
1: Now, it turns out that Mary Peltola voted against funding for veterans' health care and their benefits and against the military pay raise. And just like every Democrat in Washington, they voted for the largest tax increase in history while simultaneously voting against the largest tax cut in history. Listen.
4: I was in the service for over 14 years.
5: Spent 3 years in the Army, became an officer. I went all the way from private to full bird colonel.
4: I am a veteran, and I know that Mary Peltola does not care about us. Mary Peltola has voted against VA medical care.
5: She voted against the pay raise for our troops.
4: It really bothers me that she's not taking care of veterans.
5: I think her record speaks for itself. I cannot support Mary under any circumstances.
6: SLF PAC is responsible for the content of this advertising.
1: Now, in a moment, we'll be joined by Senator Dan Sullivan. By the way, a former Marine, Semper Fi to him, a man of honor, and they can't go after his record because he's been delivering more for the state of Alaska than anybody in the history of that state, to be very blunt, because of his strong relationship with the president and the president seeing the wisdom of being energy dominant. It's like everything that Democrats do, they just outright lie. You know, accusing the senator of violating insider trading laws. There's no evidence at all that would prove that. None at all. Her record is, you know, one of deceit and lying. And of course, she will go along with the radical DSA left that now controls the Democratic Party. So there's a lot at stake, and we're going to highlight all these important Senate races around the country and some of the top House races that are the most competitive. Which is the purpose why we're going to Dallas. By the way, there was a stupid thing that was, you know, a narrative that's being pushed by the media. They can't. They only got 100 Republicans to come. No, they're bringing people that have the most competitive and important races in the country to give them a platform so that they can get their message out to the country. That's what it's going to be like in Dallas. Anyway, Senator Dan Sullivan of Alaska joins us. Now, you're the real Dan Sullivan, right? We didn't make a mistake. We didn't call the fake Dan Sullivan.
7: Sean, great to be back on the show, and I am the real Dan Sullivan. And by the way, I loved your opening, how much you love Alaska and our great Alaskans up here. And, you know, one thing you didn't mention, but I know you know it, more veterans per capita than any state in the country in the great state of Alaska. So we are patriotic, love our military, love Alaska energy. And you're right, this race is critical. And the Dems will do anything to gain power, including cheat and everything else. And you know that more than anyone.
1: So let's talk about your opponent in this race. And let's talk about the other Dan Sullivan factor in this race, because I don't want people to get confused. It's frustrating to me. They did it by design, on purpose. Where are we?
7: So look, there's no doubt they did it by design. There was actually a story in the New York Post today just saying how Peltola's campaign and the sham Dan Sullivan were coordinating, right? So, Sean, that's actually illegal. And but it's no surprise they recruited a far-left progressive. He tried to say he was a Republican. He stole my website. I mean, the whole point was that he was in it, not to win it, but in it to rig it for the Democrat. And there's no doubt in my mind Schumer and the National Dems are behind this. There was litigation. It was their big lawyers who came in. So look, he is the sham candidate is on the ballot in November, and this is all part of the rigged system that we have up here. You mentioned it. There's so many great things about Alaska, but ranked choice voting, rigged choice voting, isn't one of them, and it's being used to manipulate people, to confuse people purposely, by the Democrats to steal votes from me, to rig it for her. But look, the big issue here is my opponent, right? And you mentioned it. She is a far left Democrat trying to run as a, you know, middle of the roader. But she had two terms in Congress, Sean, two terms in the House. And she was anti-Alaska energy, if you can believe that. She, as you mentioned in the setup piece, anti-military up here. We're undergoing the biggest military buildup in our state's history, working with the president and his team. I'm honored to lead that. And she was against the military, more for transgender rights than pay raises for our troops. So we're going to focus on her record and mine. That's what elections are about, but also the vision going forward for our country and for our state.
1: Well, let's go through a little bit of her record, because isn't her campaign being funded almost entirely by Chuck Schumer and the radical left?
7: 100%. Lower 48 liberals. Look, as I mentioned, the Dems.
1: By the way, I love how Alaskans refer to lower 48. We're an entity unto ourselves. Leave us alone.
7: We are in many ways. The lower 48 liberals have been funding her. She has unlimited money. I mean, no offense, but she's outraising me all over the place. Schumer and these far left George Soros funded groups started going up with attack ads against me in June of 2025. We've been taking incoming, Sean, for well over a year. So they got, and it's all funded from lower 48 liberals. There was just a big piece about how well over $1 million into her campaign is from some of the most radical anti-oil and gas entities in the country, and yet she says she's for oil and gas. The fact is, I had a debate with her in front of our Alaska Oil and Gas Association 2 weeks ago and laid out all her votes when she was in the House that were anti-Alaska energy, anti-Alaska oil and gas. And as you know, that's the heart and soul of our economy here. She even had a bill called the Alaska Right to Produce Act when the lower 48 liberal Democrats in the House said, "We hate your bill." She ended up voting against her own bill and lobbying liberal Democrats in the House to vote against Alaska oil and gas. I mean, you can't make this stuff up. So we can't let her run as a, you know, middle of the road, or she's a far left, got a record, especially in the military, in law enforcement, in energy that is exactly the opposite of what Alaska needs.
1: I just want to urge our friends in Alaska, and we are all over the state of Alaska. People can hear this show. And for those of you listening, I want you to all to really understand what's at stake here. Because if these radicals win, it's everything I've been warning you about. Without being a broken record, they want to eliminate the Senate, your ability to pick a president, pack the courts. More and more Democrats are saying they will pack the courts. They want amnesty for illegals. They want to abolish all borders, abolish ICE, end all deportation, defund the Department of War, eliminate cash bail, abolish prisons and police, private ownership of most corporations, and, of course, their new Green Deal, which is a cradle-to-grave, womb-to-the-tomb, socialism, statism, communism, whatever ism you want to put on it, it's all accurate. And so she will be a part of that radical left. And, you know, to deny that reality is just denying the future of the country. Now, I know you're independent from the lower 48. However, this will greatly impact the state of Alaska. It will impact your ability to get your check at the end of every year, which, by the way, I wish more states would share in the revenue like the great state of Alaska does. That's pretty cool.
7: Well, hey, Sean, you know, you had that list, and I couldn't agree more with you on that list. And by the way, I know you care about our law enforcement. The Dems don't. They're still fully under defund the police mentality and policy focus. We're coming on the 25th anniversary of 9/11. We're going to honor our firefighters and law enforcement. That's not the Dems. That's not what they do. But to add to that list of the far left policies that they will institute, a core element of the far left in D.C. is when they get power, they come up to the great state of Alaska and they shut us down. That is a hardcore tenet and principle of the far left, killing thousands of jobs, destroying our state, trying to make us into a giant national park. That's what they'll do. Remember, Biden, when he was in office and Schumer was the Senate Majority Leader, Sean, they issued 70 executive orders singularly and exclusively focused on shutting down Alaska. 7-0. These guys sanctioned Alaska's oil and gas sector more than they sanctioned Venezuela and Iran, and they're terrorist states. And look, your mention is Schumer's told everybody his pathway to the majority is through Alaska, right? He's saying if he flips the Alaska seat to this far-left Democrat, Peltola, he will win the majority. So this isn't, for my fellow Alaskans listening, this isn't just about Alaska. We are literally the firewall for freedom for America to prevent Schumer from regaining the majority, which would be an utter disaster for my great state, our military, our energy, our workers, but it would be an utter disaster for America.
1: There are 9 Senate races that matter the most, and yours is right at the top. There's no doubt about it. Senator Dan Sullivan, we will have you on again, and we're going to pay very close attention. Please keep us in the loop as to new developments in Alaska, okay?
7: Great, Sean. Thanks. Great to be back on the show, and thanks for the great support.
1: We'll have you on often between now and Election Day. We have to. People in Alaska, please understand, there's a lot riding on what you do for the entire country and for your own liberty and your own freedom and your own economy. A lot riding on it. You know, the new Green Deal Democrats, they don't want energy dominance. They don't want Alaskans to get their checks every year. And they will say and do anything. There's no amount of money they won't spend to get power in the U.S. Senate and the House of Representatives. A lot at stake in Alaska. 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
5: Fox News, I'm Jane Fergus. President Trump spoke about Ireland's investments in the U.S. during his visit to Dublin today.
6: I'm pleased to say that Ireland is now the sixth largest source of foreign direct investment in the United States, with nearly $392 billion invested in 2025.
5: Trump also did not stay neutral when talking about a unified Ireland, saying it would be a, quote, great thing. Michigan Republican Senate nominee Mike Rogers and Democratic nominee Abdul El-Sayed campaigning today at the football game between the Michigan Wolverines and the Oklahoma Sooners. Sayed has a connection to the University of Michigan.
7: He is a University of Michigan alum, and he's out here today, too. Sayed has said football is full of toxic masculinity.
5: It's Fox's Alexis McAdams, America's listening to Fox News.
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0: 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Listen, I want to remind you, 25 years ago, September 11th, 01, we faced the heartbreak of terrorism at the homeland. And then on October 7th, 2023, Israel endured the same heartbreak in the Holy Land. We know what happened. Now, based on their population size, a little under 9 million versus ours, you extrapolate the numbers out, that would be the equivalent of 40,000 dead Americans in a day. We lost 2,977 Americans on 9/11/01. What would you want your country to do, by the way, to the people responsible for killing that many people? Never mind the rape, the kidnapping, the torture, the beheadings, and everything else that we know took place. Now, different decades, different attacks. You know, it's like Michael W. Smith's song, when evil calls itself. Every year they host their Flag for Fellowship, a moment where thousands of churches will display memorial flags to honor, in this case, the lives lost on October the 7th, over 1,200. It's a way to stand with Israel as they fight for their very survival. You're standing in faith and prayer and remembrance and solidarity, like we will be remembering all week on this program, 9/11. Every flag represents a loved one, a family forever changed, and a promise they won't forget. We can't forget. And unfortunately, evil does exist in this world. I wish it didn't. I wish we didn't have evil, but it is a reality that we better understand and embrace the truth of that. We hope you'll join us and thousands of churches right here across the country in this powerful act of remembrance and show your support for Israel and learn how you or your church can participate in the Flags for Fellowship. Just go to joinfof.org. That's joinfof.org today. Now, I was telling you at the end of the last half hour, the entire story. We've talked at length about Fast and Furious, the gun running scandal that took place in the Obama years. We talked about Agent Brian Terry, former U.S. Marine vet. He had served with the Border Patrol for 3.5 years. And prior to that, he was a police officer. He was murdered at the border with a gun provided by the Obama administration and their failed gun running scheme, Operation Fast and Furious. Well, it turns out Border Patrol agent Brian Terry kept a diary showing that he was tracking AK-47s at the border weeks before his 2010 murder exposed the Obama administration's disastrous, you know, Fast and Furious gun running scheme, which was insane. If you recall, Eric Holder, his wingman, told Congress, and specifically our friend Louis Gohmert, you don't want to go there, buddy, after Gohmert told Holder that contempt doesn't mean anything to his office. And Gohmert was referencing Holder's refusal to turn over subpoenaed documents from Fast and Furious. Well, now we're getting a hold of those documents. Taken forever, but we're getting them. And here's that exchange to remind you.
2: Well, I think what we promised to do is to provide you and your staff with...
3: Sir, I've read you what your department promised, and it is inadequate. And I realize that contempt is not a big deal to our attorney general, but it is important that we have proper oversight.
2: You don't want to go there, buddy. You don't want to go there, okay?
3: Go there?
2: No.
3: About the contempt?
2: You should not assume that that is not a big deal to me. I think that it was inappropriate. I think it was unjust. But never think that that was not a big deal to me. Don't ever think that.
3: Well, I'm just looking for evidence, and normally we're known by our fruits, and there have been no indications that it was a big deal because your department has still not been forthcoming in producing the documents that were the subject of the contempt.
0: All right, joining us now to discuss this and so much more, we have Kent Terry is with us. He is the brother of slain Border Patrol agent Brian Terry, John Solomon, founder, editor-in-chief, chief investigative reporter, justthenews.com. Welcome, both of you. Kent, again, I'm sorry about your brother. You have no idea. We covered that story exhaustively. We knew we weren't being told the truth. John, why don't you set it up, though, for us? Because I think your news organization, as usual, broke this story.
4: Yeah, listen, we're grateful to the Terry family and to Kent for making this set of documents available. It looked to be like a diary or notebook that Brian Terry was keeping in his final days before he was murdered. And what it shows is this Border Patrol agent is actually tracking AK-47s coming into the country and leaving the country. He's worried about something. He's concerned. He finds an AK-47 in a crate. He wonders what that's about. He's talking about, we got to determine how weapons are coming in or out. It looks like he's worrying about that. He wants to confirm or deny weapons are being smuggled. We don't know if he was talking about the Fast and Furious weapons or something else, but for a Border Patrol agent normally focused on enforcing the border, having a curiosity about weapons smuggling right at this moment is a new piece of evidence, something we didn't know about. Apparently, and Kent can tell the story, he found this notebook in a pair of shoes that his brother left behind, and one day went into the shoes and found the notebook. But a remarkable discovery that adds a new layer of questions we all owe the American people answers to right now.
0: We really do. Kent, let me...

0: Let me ask you, first of all, again, our deepest sympathies. I'm sure you wake up every morning and you're thinking of your brother. It's not something you're ever going to get over during your life. We fully understand that. But your brother was onto something way deeper than I think anybody knew at the time. And sadly, what he was investigating and discovering, he ended up being killed by.
1: Well, first of all, good afternoon, Sean. And, you know, it's shocking because we were left in the dark about this whole scandal. If it wasn't for you and people like Cheryl Atkinson, we wouldn't know what happened to Brian. We're not even close to being Fast and Furious. But, you know, after Brian died, we were down in Arizona for the same weekend as Gabby Griffin got shot. They had a memorial for my brother down there. And that's where we got introduced to the Border Patrol Union that spoke to us about some emails my brother had written, concerning emails that my brother's written to the union. And they told us it wasn't about a transfer or time off for us to look into it. Well, we were like clueless. This was like 3 weeks after my brother got killed. We're like, what the hell is going on? So long story short, my dad ended up telling Dennis Burke about these emails all of a sudden about that we had a hard time getting into Brian's house to retrieve his things. And my dad went there and looked in the house, and the house was in order. Well, after he told Dennis Burke, a few months later, my dad went back down in there to try to get his Corvette out, and he found out that the house was disturbed. Well, we still didn't think nothing of it. We thought, okay, something's not right here. So about a year later, after we got Brian's things, I happened to go through some of Brian's stuff, and I found a tactical boot box. And I opened up, said, I'm going to try these boots on. And when I put my foot in there, there was something in there, like you almost feel like that foam stuff at the end of the boot toe. Well, I pulled it out. It was a journal explaining about the AK-47s that he was running into.
0: Well, what's remarkable to me, I'm sure this all came as a shock to you when you're being told all this. You know, we did have people like Louis Gohmert and other people investigating this, and they were getting to the bottom of it, but Eric Holder just put up a brick wall and just stopped it dead in its tracks. I mean, that's got to be frustrating to you as a family member, especially when you look at the background of your brother. I mean, former police officer, Border Patrol agent, former Marine, although you're never a former Marine, and, I mean, a real hero to the country, and he didn't deserve to die this way, Kent. I'm just being blunt with you. It's horrible to say it, but it's true.
1: Well, you know what? You know what, Sean? You're absolutely right. And the saddest thing is you got the DOJ and the ATF. They're still standing on my brother's grave. They're not letting him rest in peace. My family can't have peace. All we want is answers. We want apologies. We want answers. Why this happened? If they knew about something, tell us. You know, just be honest. They had 15 years to come clean with us, and it's time. It's like my family's had enough, and I didn't want to.
0: No, 15 years is too little, too late. Let's be blunt. It's not fair to you, to your family, to your brother's memory. Your brother was onto something very deep and profound and corrupt.
1: Yes, I believe he was. I believe you couldn't raise an eyebrow to my brother. And if he was onto something, I think that's why he wrote the emails to the union. I believe he was onto something concerning, and that his superiors and either the Border Patrol or whoever were not, you know, help him out. And I think, you know, Brian was looking out for his fellow brotherhood, putting him in danger. And Brian ended up getting killed with these weapons.
0: At the time, John Solomon, I know I had you on. I know we discussed it. We go back a long ways now, and you've broken so many different stories on this program, and we as a team have broken many stories together, and this is one that I feel just landed on deaf ears because he had a wingman by the name of Eric Holder, who was the Attorney General.
2: Yeah, listen, that's just that Eric Holder prevented the American public from getting an honest answer, and then the Trump Justice Department made it easier to thwart the American public and to thwart the Terry family from getting the truth, because there were certain documents and testimony that only Eric Holder would know about, and President Obama invoked executive privilege, American public from being able to get that. Then the Republicans make a referral to have him prosecuted, like Peter Navarro, and the Obama Justice Department doesn't do it, and the truth dies there. We don't get any more truth after that. We're frozen in time. I want to point out something that really struck me in these notes that Kent and his family were so kind to give to Just the News. When you look at it, you will see that towards the end of one of the notes, he's worrying about weapons moving. He says, I might need to see an interdict to reduce arms criminal org for the Sinaloa cartel. That is very unusual. It means that a Border Patrol agent thinks he might need to get an interdiction going to stop the flow of weapons from the United States to a drug cartel. You only do that if you're seeing some outbound weapons, which is exactly what Fast and Furious is moving. Now, do we know? We don't know if it's the weapons, but we have a brand new lead to take a look at. We have another lead in trying to understand what are these emails that Brian Terry may have sent his union. There's also a reference that he reported something to the FBI. I'm going to use my role as the chair,

0: American public can get them. Yeah, 16 years too late, but we're going to try very hard to get them.
1: I guess the main question always comes down to what did they know, who knew it, and when did they know it, right? I mean, it always comes down to very simple questions.
2: But you know what, Sean? I met with Eric Holder before he got held in contempt. Me and my mom had a personal meeting with him in his office, and he lied right to my face and says when he finds out who is responsible for this scandal, he was going to hold them responsible. Well, we know where that went. He lied to my family in person and right to our face.
1: I mean, you know, the problem is, and this, John, is a long-running frustration we both have, and this audience has, is nobody ever gets held accountable. And then the statute of limitations pass, and then a new administration comes in, and then you find out, you know, 15 years after the fact. And while I think it's important that the public knows, I mean, you can start with COVID and work your way back in terms of the spectacular lies and cover-ups that took place.
0: Sure. Now, you know, even later, you can go to some of the Jack Smith stuff and the things that we're now learning about members of Congress being surveilled or the phone records being taken. There's a decade where truth is denied the American public, and the more truth we learn about it, the more it looks like malfeasance was occurring under the color of government authority, that civil liberties were being abused, that people's privacy was being invaded. And in some cases, maybe government wrongdoing was covered up. In this case here, the big question for the American public now was, did Brian Terry stumble onto the Fast and Furious weapons or some other AK-47 smuggling operation just before he was murdered? That is something we got to get to the bottom of, and I'm determined to get to it. I think we have the ability to find the truth for this.
1: All right, Kent, what is your ultimate goal for you and your family, and how is your family dealing with the fact that you know all this information and they hid it from you?
2: You know what, Sean? My dad passed away not seeing justice for my brother. You know, my mom's getting up there in age, too, and you know, we're just worried. We want her to see justice for her son. I mean, you know, all these Republican parties and Democrat parties sit there and preach no family should go without answers, no family should bury a child. And that's exactly what my mom did. And you know what? And they're, like I said, they're stepping on his grave. We want the documents from Dennis Burke to the White House, from Bill Newell to the White House to Kevin O'Reilly. There's a lot of emails that can address what happened here and the recklessness of the scandal that got my brother killed. We want answers and, like I said, justice and honor for my brother. That's what we want.
1: I think that's fair. And you know what? If anyone can get to the bottom of it, it's going to be John Solomon. John, we thank you. Kent, our prayers are with you and your family and your mom. And I'm sorry about your dad, too. And we'll try and do our part. Whatever we can do to get the information out to people, we will do. I promise.
2: Thank you, Sean. Thank you, John.
1: 800-941-SEAN is our number. You want to be a part of the program.
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0: right, that's going to wrap things up for today. Hannity Tonight, back live, 9 Eastern. Set your DVR so you never, ever, ever miss an episode. Anyway, Victor Davis Hanson, Tommy Lahren, Harris Faulkner tonight, Nancy Grace, Brianna Lyman. News you'll never get from the legacy media mob. Set your DVR tonight, Hannity at 9 on Fox. We'll see you tonight. Back, well, broadcasting from Dallas tomorrow at the Republican Midterm Convention. We'll see you then. Thank you for making this show possible.
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8: Trump on the Emerald Isle. I'm Jane Fergus, Fox News. President Trump is in Dublin, Ireland this weekend for a trip to meet with national leaders, attend a golf tournament at his resort, and he spoke earlier today.
9: We heard the president wrap up those remarks at the U.S. ambassador's residence and really speaking to a multitude of different topics, especially trade tensions and the relationship between the U.S. and Ireland. Because of the economic footprint that the U.S. has here, the U.S. has over 1,000 companies that are based here and employs roughly 250,000 Irish residents in the workforce here. As a result of that, that's about 10% of the workforce. It's a massive footprint and one that we heard the Prime Minister or the Taoiseach say, again, just how important that relationship is. So despite some of these tensions, that's likely the effort of Irish politicians today to try to create some more friendship and soften the relationship there.
8: It's Fox's Alex Hogan. The USS George Washington is currently in the Arabian Sea supporting operations in the ongoing conflict with Iran.
3: We are on the USS George Washington in the Arabian Sea, the area of operation for CENTCOM right now in the war against Iran. And there has been quite a bit of activity. Last night, we saw nighttime operations of jets taking off from the flight deck. It's more than three football fields long. And this vessel carries more than 5,000 U.S. Navy sailors. What it was like getting here to this aircraft carrier in the middle of the ocean, again, that is preparing for the possibility of escalation against Iran. Earlier today, we visited one of the guided missile destroyers just off the starboard side of this vessel. There are a variety of different smaller ships around the USS George Washington to basically protect it. And we saw those operations today. They have Tomahawk missiles on board, air defense systems.
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0: I'm watching AOC. 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
1: 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Toll-free, it is 800-941-SEAN. If you want to be a part of the program, only 56 days to the most important election. It's an inflection point for America. I hope you're getting the importance of it. There are people out there that just will refuse to understand how important and imperative it was to prevent Iran from ever becoming a nuclear power. There are people out there that will tell you they feel sorry for you if you think radical Islam is a threat to the United States. On Friday, it will be 25 years since 9/11/01. And then New York City, it's rather ironic, elected a radical mayor that won't even go to the Israeli Day Parade, whose wife celebrated or at least approved of the postings of people on social media. It's kind of breathtaking to me, and that were supportive of what happened on October 7th. Would have been the equivalent of 40,000 dead Americans in a day. We lost 2,977 Americans that day. Many others have died since from 9/11 related illnesses and the ensuing conflicts that took place to prevent more terror attacks on our homeland. I mean, it's hard to wrap my mind around the fact that we have to educate people on this very topic. You'd think they remember. I understand younger people that didn't live through it. We lived through it, just like my parents lived through what happened at Pearl Harbor. My father fought for 4 years in the Pacific in World War II. My father never forgot Pearl Harbor. That generation never forgot Pearl Harbor. Anyway, so the controversy has now emerged about Mamdani, Zoran Marxist Kami Mamdani. And there are people speaking out today. One woman named Joanne Areola, New York City councilwoman, saying Mamdani should not show up for 9/11 for the ceremony because he surrounds himself with people who think we deserve 9/11. Listen.
2: Mayor Mamdani has done everything he can to suck the oxygen out of the room for this particular event we're holding today. From performative signings of executive orders to an 8:30, not planned in advance, release that he's going to release the information regarding the air quality down at 9/11 at ground zero. What he's trying to do is deflect, as he always does, from the real issue, which is that he does not care about 9/11 or the tragedies that took place, because he surrounds himself with people who believe that America deserved what it got. And he does not disavow them. He does not step away from them. That's really why he shouldn't be there. Other politicians will be there. No one will speak. It is about the survivors. It is about those who were murdered that day. But Mayor Mamdani, he surrounds himself with people who say that if your hands are dirty, you should wipe them on the flag. He surrounds himself with people who have represented Al-Qaeda members who took the lives of Americans. He doesn't understand that the people standing behind me and the 101,000 people who signed the petition feel that he is as much against them as those terrorists were on the day they lost their loved ones.
1: And here's another New York City councilwoman. This one is named Vicky Palladino, demanding that Mamdani not show up for 9/11 and the 9/11 ceremonies on Friday. Listen.
3: Well, here we stand on the steps of City Hall, 25 years later. Who would have ever thought in a million years that we would have a petition with 101,000 names on it of fellow New Yorkers standing on the steps of City Hall asking for a mayor not to attend the most tragic day in our nation's history that happened to be right here in New York City. But we are standing here and we are standing strong. I'm not asking politely for the mayor not to come to 9/11, to that ceremony. I am demanding that he not show his face at that sacred ground. He does not belong there. When you associate yourself with the likes of Hassan Piker, and you have as your chief counselor right here in this building, Rasim Kassim, who was handed a sacred pen yesterday, very cryptic, through our police commissioner so that it could go into his hands. That was a message to each and every one of us. Cryptic as it is, but read through the lines. What's going on here in City Hall and what we got representing us here in City Hall, they do not belong on sacred ground. I could go through a list of people that he associates himself with and continues to associate himself with. We, the people, do not care for Zohreh Mamdani.
1: All right, here with us now is Nicole Parker. She's the author of the bestseller, The Two FBIs, The Bravery and Betrayal I Saw in My Time at the Bureau. She was working in the World Trade Financial Center on 9/11. She was there. She was very successful in the Wall Street world at the time. It became a pivotal point in her life in the sense that she saw what happened. She lived it. And it was an inflection point. And then she turned her passion, her work, into getting into the FBI, was one of very few that applied that actually got accepted. And she wanted to fight for the country that she loved. Unfortunately, she dealt with an FBI that was weaponized and politicized under James Comey. And that later led to her making a tough decision to get out of this. Nicole Parker actually texted her dad on 9/11/01 at 8:49 a.m. Dad, there was just an explosion across at the World Trade Center. I saw it. I'm fine. Nicole. And, she sees it firsthand. I mean, I think everybody needs to stop and think and reflect and become a little bit thoughtful and introspective about what it is that Donald Trump is doing with Iran and why it's been necessary. Every single person that knows, and I've gone over this with many, many people many, many times, the people that saw the presidential daily briefings, they said the president had no option. He had no choice. Every other president before him said the words, Iran can never have a nuclear weapon. And then JCPOA came along and Barack Obama drops cargo planes full of cash and other currencies on the tarmac in Iran for the mullahs of Iran. It's insane. Anyway, Nicole Parker joins us now. I'm sure it's a vivid memory for you. It is for me.
4: Sean, is the day that goes down as the worst day, obviously, in United States history. But for those of us that witnessed it, it was the most impactful day of my life. I was 23 years old at the time. And you're right, I was working at Merrill Lynch. I used to walk through the World Trade Center every morning for my commute. I took the one train down to the Cortlandt Street World Trade Center station, and I would exit at one World Trade Center, and I get emotional even thinking about it. I would walk through, and then I would take the escalator over the footbridge to the World Financial Center to Merrill Lynch. I got there around 7:45 in the morning, was when I was in One World Trade Center, about 1 hour before that first plane hit that tower. I went to my office. It was actually my brother's birthday. It's on 9/11. It was the day of an election. I was getting ready for the day, taking care of a few personal matters. My boss at the time was Wynn Smith at Merrill Lynch. He was the chairman of Merrill Lynch International. He was in Japan. And I was, just getting ready for the day. The next thing I know, my colleague comes in a little earlier than normal. We were having a conversation, and we all of a sudden heard the loudest explosion I have ever heard in my life. And I immediately stopped, and I looked at her, and we looked at each other, and we knew something was wrong. I immediately ran to the window, and the North Tower, One World Trade Center, was on fire, Sean. And it was incomprehensible to me. I could not process what I was seeing. It was the worst nightmare you could ever imagine. And my first thought was, there are people dying up there. We didn't know what it was. We didn't know that it was an airplane. I just said, you know what? There are people dying up there. This is terrible. And things continued to get worse. But that email that I sent my father from my Merrill Lynch email account is an important part of history and an artifact that I will always hold on to. I was there. I saw it. And for those of us that lived this, this is not just about politics. This is not about mayor showing up. This is a day of terror that changed us. And you can never, ever unsee the images that we saw, because what happened at 8:46, Sean, was just the beginning. Things continued to unravel. The South Tower was then hit, and we knew at that point. We saw the plane coming into the South Tower, and we knew this was not an accident. We are under attack. And I, at that point, I'm like, I got to get out of here. Like, I don't know what everyone else here at Merrill Lynch is going to do, but something in my heart was like, Nicole, you need to get out of here. Originally, people were like, stay put where you are. It's safer inside the building. You know, there's tons of debris outside. And something in my soul was like, Nicole, you need to get out. And I followed several of my coworkers. I'm from Texas, 23 years old. I could not wrap my head around what I was seeing. It just seemed like a terrible nightmare. And it wasn't. It was real. And no matter how many times I tried to tell myself, this is not happening, Sean, I witnessed the battle between good and evil right before my eyes. It's not something that you just read about. This is literal. And I felt evil all around me. And there were people dying. And we could see them. They had no better option. I think some of them chose to jump, probably. Some of them, I think, were literally holding onto the side of the World Trade Center, and they probably slipped. But jumping was their...
1: Oh, I think they jumped because they were about to burn to death, and they thought that was the quicker way out. And I don't fault them one bit for that decision. I mean it was over. And they just saw the truth for what it was.
4: And when they were coming down, they would come down, Sean, they crashed to the ground.
1: It was terrible. My friends that were there on the ground at the time, you know, described it to me. And it is not something you're ever going to forget, and something that you can ever erase from your memory.
4: Never.
1: Ever.
4: Never. Ever. Until the day I die. And you know what? That is why I am so wrong and never forgetting. That is why I walked away from finance, Sean. I worked at a multi-billion dollar hedge fund, and I made a vow on 9/11 as I was exiting my building. I had a spiritual moment, and I knew in my heart I had this feeling, and it was me introspectively saying, Nicole, if you die today, are you ready to die? Are you prepared to meet your maker? Because none of those people in that World Trade Center building, they did not think that they were going to be vaporized by an airplane when they went to work that day. And it does. It makes you think, am I ready to die? What have I done with my life? What have I done? And at that moment, I said, you know what? One day, I will give back. I will serve my country. I will give back. And I will stand as a witness of God. And I will stand as a witness of truth. And I did the best that I could. It was in 2009. I started my application process to the FBI. I was accepted. In 2010, I started at Quantico. I went to training. And that is what I did in my effort to keep that vow that I made on 9/11 to give back. Because you know who saved us, Sean? It was NYPD. It was the Port Authority Police Department. It was FDNY. All of us, thousands of us, were looking up. We weren't moving because we were in shock. It was NYPD that said, get away from the buildings, get away from the towers. You've got to keep moving. Move, move, move. I'll tell you, I stood for a long time, me and my coworkers. And then my coworker, Mark Calori, I'm still friends with these people. He said, I have a strong feeling we need to get off this island. We've got to get off the island. We were near the Winter Garden at this point at the World Financial Center. We had nowhere else to go. We got onto a ferry. I ended up going to New Jersey. I ended up going to Connecticut later that night. I didn't return back to my home in New York City for 5 days, Sean. 5 days.
1: Well, I'll tell you, we're not going to forget this week. And later in this program, Michael W. Smith, There She Stands. He did a new version of it, and we'll show it Friday night on television. But I'm telling you, for those people that don't understand the importance of this, and we'll get into why. I mean, I know Mamdani's promising to go. He's not wanted there. We'll see how the reaction is. You know, people are mad at President Trump because he's going to the Pentagon. The Pentagon also got hit that day. You can't be in three locations at one time. And if you go back to President Trump at the time when he was just Donald Trump, and he was helping the people out on there on the ground from day one. So it's just, you know, everybody just looks for something to hate him about. Nicole, you have done all that good that you would hope for and more, and we still appreciate your voice. It's more important now than ever. Thank you for being with us. All right, 800-941-SHAWN is our number if you want to be a part of the program.
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9: Peak season. A wave in the Atlantic. A disturbance in the Caribbean. A storm in the Gulf. Not every system threatens Southwest Florida, but every system gets watched by Wink meteorologists who live here, who've ridden out the same storms you have. Every advisory, every shift in the track, every hour it matters. When the tropics turn, turn to Wink. Wink News, the Weather Authority.
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0: America's darkest day. That was 9/11/01. More people died in this country, in our homeland, than any other day in history. Since that day, the Tunnel to Towers Foundation was built. They've been helping American heroes and their families ever since. Heroes like United States Navy cryptologic technician Shannon Kent. Shannon Kent, that service was inspired by these 9/11 attacks, kind of like Nicole's story. A decorated warrior, a mother, Shannon served multiple tours in Iraq and Afghanistan. And, you know, she literally was on the front lines of providing the intelligence that was needed for our troops to win this conflict and battle. And she tragically, sadly lost her life in a suicide bomb attack in Syria. Go to their website, the letter T, the number two, the letter T.org, the letter T, the number two, the letter T.org for the Tunnel to Towers Foundation. 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More memorable moments, interesting guests, and a lot of fun coming up next. Born on America's darkest day, 9/11/01, the Tunnel to Towers Foundation, they have been helping American heroes ever since. And that means heroes like U.S. Army Sergeant William Bernard McKenna. Now, motivated by the tragedy of 9/11, he enlisted. He served two tours of duty in Iraq, where he was exposed daily to toxic chemicals from those burn pits. Now, less than a year after returning from his final tour, he lost his life to T-cell lymphoma. He left behind his devoted wife, Dina, their two daughters. Now, his wife, Dina, continues to fight tirelessly for veterans exposed to burn pits. Now, the Tunnel to Towers Foundation honored William's memory and his family's sacrifice. 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
4: Fox News, I'm Carmen Roberts. A new battlefield is forming in the Middle East between the Iranian-backed Houthis and Saudi Arabia as President Trump visits Ireland. In Dublin, he praised growing cooperation between the U.S. and Ireland as trade, not war, takes center stage.
5: Our relationship with you is fantastic, actually, fantastic. And despite what you did to us in trade, you know what I'm talking about.
4: And he was talking about...
5: You took all of our medical companies. We got to get a couple of them back. You people did very well. You fleeced us, but that's okay.
4: However, the president said Iran was probably responsible for an aerial attack on Saudi Arabia that shut down a key oil pipeline. And Mississippi police arrest a man in the death of a black woman found hanging from a tree last month. 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

0: Leonard Skinner's Simple Man, that can only mean one thing on this radio program, and that is all things self-described Simple Man. 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As we report today, Mr. O'Reilly, from the Republican midterm convention, we are in the great city of Dallas, in the great state of Texas. God bless Texas. They have a Senate candidate that believes that there are six genders, not two, and thinks that God is non-binary, is running a vegan campaign in a cattle state, does not want drilling in the country in an oil state, and absolutely supports the right of biological men to play women's sports and wants access for all trans people, including biological men, to have access to abortion. I have to go back to biology school and take biology classes in school because I only thought there were two genders. Do you know what the other four are?
1: Do I know?
0: Yeah, do you know? Yeah. Tellerico says there are six genders. I want to know if you know what the other four are. What's so hard about that question?
1: Listen, I got two genders. You don't have time.
0: What do you mean you got two? So you don't know the answer to the question, do you?
1: I don't know much about history, no.
0: Did we get it wrong? Do I need to go back and take more theology classes, Latin classes, go to Mass more often? What do I need to do? Because Tallarico thinks that God is non-binary.
1: You know, I don't think anybody follows what Tallarico thinks. The people who are going to vote against Paxton don't like him. It's a personality vote. But I'm glad you brought it up because I made a point yesterday and I expanded upon it today. As you know, I have a book coming out next week called Confronting America, What Has to Change. And I'm trying to explain to voters who would show up in November, you're not voting for a guy. You're not voting for Paxton or Tallarico. And they look at me like, what? I said, you're voting for a movement. You're voting for a radical left movement, Tallarico and his cohorts, or a more traditional movement, Paxton. That's what you're voting for. And this election in particular, it doesn't really matter about the people involved. It matters what their vision is and what they will support. So if you want open borders, then you'll vote Democrat, right? If you want 15 genders, then you'll vote Democrat, right? And so that the independent Democrats, the people in the middle who don't like Trump or don't like this or don't like that, trying to get through to them. It's not about that. President Trump will be out of office in 2.5 years. It's about the future of our country. Whether you destroy what we have and build it up in Tallarico's vision, because he'll go right down the list with every progressive insanity there is, or you hold the line, as Toto once sang. You hold the line and say, not a perfect country. That's the subtitle of my book, What Has to Change. However, we don't want to destroy it. Tallarico wants to destroy it. And if the Republicans can get that message across, they'll pick up a lot of independent voters.
0: I think that is a spot on, dead accurate, top dead center analysis by Mr. O'Reilly. I think you're 100% right. That's what it's going to come down to. A part of the process. Now, you took a nice vacation, rightly so, because it gets very quiet in the month of August. Let's be blunt. And so you took a couple of weeks off and you recharged your battery and you do have your book tour coming up. By the way, I'm halfway through your book. I got an early copy. Thank you. I will not disclose the contents that I now know that are in that book. And I've perused the entire book, but I've actually read half of it. And I will finish it by the time you're on the air for release. And I think that if people hear what you're saying and understand it, I think this is a very winnable election for the Republicans. It runs deeper than that. I think the most profound thing that you said is they want to fundamentally alter the America that has existed for 250 years. They want to take the Constitution and shred it. If you want to eliminate the U.S. Senate, prevent the American people from voting directly for president, if you want to upend our court system and pack the judiciary with activist liberal justices, abolish borders, amnesty for illegals, abolish ICE, end all deportation, defund the Department of War. If you want to abolish prisons and defund, dismantle no bail laws with the police, public ownership of corporations, a wealth confiscation scheme, and a cradle to grave socialist Marxist utopia, then that is going to be any Democrat you vote for. That's what they're going to end up supporting, because that is the power structure now of a formerly normal party. I mean, they were you and I got along with plenty of Democrats over the years.
1: Well, Joe Holmes. I mean,
0: it was a great show.
1: That's your best historical yardstick. So you went on. You had civil debate every night. You had some laughs. And now, if you disagree with people on both sides, I have to say, they hate you, a lot of them. They hate your guts. And there's a Trump quotient in that, but it's a personal failing on a lot of a part of Americans. But you're absolutely right when you say there's only one Democrat that I know of that will defy the leadership, and that's Fetterman of Pennsylvania. And he's going to have to become a Republican. There's no doubt. He can't stay in his party. They're going to drum him out. And so that no matter who it is in Maine or in Michigan or in Montana, no matter who it is, you cast that vote for a Democrat, even though you may like that person better than the Republican running. You are voting for Armageddon the way the country has been run since the turn of the 20th century, which is when we assembled our economic power. We started assembling that and have become the most powerful nation on earth, providing the most opportunity for the most people. You want to vote against that? You don't want that? You believe Tallarico when he says, I'm going to give everybody free health care? You think you're not going to wait 6 months for a doctor's appointment? You think you're not going to have more affordability? Affordability? Go to California and look at the gas prices. Look at the tax structure. This is run by Democrats, and they're screaming affordability? There's going to be more money coming out of your house if the Democrats win than you believe. You won't believe how much tax you're going to have to pay. And that's everybody, except for the dire poor. And so people don't think this deeply. They're thinking about a gallon of gas costing this much, so I'm going to vote against Trump. Is that a foolish vote when we're looking at a possible destruction of traditional America? Yes, it is a foolish vote. You got to get the bigger picture. And that's the campaign I'm on with the book and with the midterms.
0: Again, I don't think I can define what's at stake any better. You know, a lot, and to be honest, the reason that gas prices have spiked, but they've come back down many, many times. Every time they spike, they come right down. The main reason is this president had to make a call, a decision. And it's never easy to make a decision to use military force. Every single person that I know, and you know I have a lot of connections in the administration, the people that know, the people that read the presidential daily briefings, Bill, they all, in one shape, manner, or form, gave me the same description of why the president needed to do what he's doing in Iran. And their description is simple. The president had no choice. They were that close to becoming a nuclear power, a nuclear armed Iran that also, and we discovered this during Epic Fury, has ballistic missile range that nobody knew or anticipated. They have range that they can actually put a nuclear warhead and hit Paris or London. and probably not long after that, the continental United States. That is a clear and present danger to the world. I don't think the president has gotten enough credit for that, or controlling the borders, or the largest tax cut in American history, or deregulation, or energy independence. I don't think the Democrats have gotten enough blame for leaving wide open borders and lying to us for 4 years, lying about a cognitively impaired president, voting for the largest tax increase in history instead of the largest tax cut. There's a lot at stake here. And there are two competing visions for the country. Cradle to grave, womb to the tomb. Look at what this Green New Deal offers you, Bill. You know, they want to offer you guaranteed daycare, guaranteed government jobs, guaranteed government salaries, guaranteed government schools for your kids. We pay the most per capita in education than any other country in the industrialized world, with the worst results, Bill. And now we're going to give these kids over to the government, what, when they're children? You heard El Sayed's comments yesterday. And then I guess, you know, then you get a government guaranteed retirement, government guaranteed health care. I guess the government guaranteed pine box, you know, to put you in a government field when you croak, because that's where they're headed. It's been tried before. Many names, forms, manifestations. It fails every time, Mr. O'Reilly.
1: But most Americans are not smart enough to understand it, because the public school system has collapsed.
0: It's collapsed.
1: You're targeting, the Democratic Party is targeting people.

0: million. Soros, unbelievable amounts of money. And these people are who don't know, A, how the country was founded, and B, what the danger that lies ahead will be, they're susceptible to propaganda. They hear it from their friends. Their friends are dumber than they are. I see it all the time. I see it wherever I go. I ask one question to these people. They go, affordability. As soon as I hear that word, I go, isn't California a Democratic state? Top to bottom? Okay. You think California is affordable? In what area is it affordable? Can't buy a house. Okay. They're right. What do they have? $100 billion debt. Can't see a doctor. All right. If you're on the dole, try to get a doctor's appointment in LA if you're doing Medicaid. Try. See how long it takes you.
1: It's Medi-Cal, and it's given to free to illegal immigrants. Your state of New York is not much better, Bill.
0: No, but Hochul could lose here.
1: She's right now, it's a 4-point race.
0: Yeah.
1: And I hope and pray for all of my friends in New York. I think this might be the last shot you have to save your state with Bruce Blakeman.
0: Well, if Mandami keeps yapping, Blakeman's going to win, because they've successfully, the party here in New York, Republican Party, has tied Mandami around Hochul's neck.
1: All right, Mr. O'Reilly, got to run, man. Looking forward to the new book. Let's put it this way. I read half of it in one sitting. I didn't put it down. I stayed up much later than I should have. Anyway, we'll talk to you next week, Mr. O'Reilly. Appreciate you. Okay. All right, we continue from Dallas. We're at the midterm Republican convention. Hannity tonight, 2 hours, 9 to 11 p.m. Eastern time, 8 to 10 local time.
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0: 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Hey, there's still a lot more ahead on the best of the Sean Hannity Show. Stay tuned for more right after news on this station. 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
8: A new battleground in the Middle East opens. I'm Carmen Roberts, Fox News. Saudi Arabia shutters a major oil pipeline struck by drones it says were launched from Iraq as the Iranian-backed Houthis in Yemen continue attacking the Saudi kingdom. Fox's Trey Yingst reports from aboard the USS George Washington.
9: Tension remains high across the Middle East with the U.S. naval blockade in effect. CENTCOM says they've now redirected 100 commercial vessels. They have blocked Iranian ports, but the Iranians are still trying to hit warships in this area. And that's part of the reason that the U.S. Navy remains on alert here aboard the USS George Washington.
8: Reuters reports the Saudi civil defense says the Houthis fired a projectile today into Arabia, injuring two people and damaging a mosque and other buildings. The Saudi kingdom telling the U.S. now is the time for military action. President Trump is in Ireland today, and when asked about the war with Iran, he said it will work out fine and likely end after the midterms.
2: They're trying to hold out as long as they can to complicate the election.
8: He's now attending the Irish Open, which is being played at his golf course. In the other major war, Russian President Putin issues a warning to European nations.
10: Putin was at an economic summit in India when he told reporters that if European governments send troops into Ukraine, it will mean a war with Russia. Putin also denied his country posed any threat to Europe, saying there is no such threat and never has been. Earlier this month, French President Macron said 26 of Ukraine's allies have pledged to deploy troops as a reassurance force once fighting ends with Russia. He also said the reassurance force does not have the will or the objective of waging war against Russia, but will work to prevent new major aggression. Jill Nato, Fox News.
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28: Peak season. A wave in the Atlantic. A disturbance in the Caribbean. A storm in the Gulf. Not every system threatens Southwest Florida, but every system gets watched. by Wink meteorologists who live here, who've ridden out the same storms you have. Every advisory, every shift in the track, every hour it matters. When the tropics turn, turn to Wink. Wink News, the weather authority.
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2: 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In a moment, we'll be joined by our friend and former Speaker of the House, one of the great, brilliant, you know, conservative minds of all time, Newt Gingrich. 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We have it on Hannity.com. I strongly urge everyone to not only listen, but then you can take a lot of that information and pass it on to your friends, your family, your neighbors, your coworkers, and strangers you run into. I'll give you one example. And for example, in episode three, it's a five-part series. How to Win 2026 is the series. Newt Gingrich tackles the two hardest arguments in the entire campaign, and that is the economy in Iran. It's always an honor, a privilege, and a pleasure to have back former Speaker of the House, Newt Gingrich. This series is going pretty viral, and people are paying attention to it. I hope the Republicans that are engaging in these campaigns actually take the time to watch it.
3: Well, as I've been going around here, like you, in Dallas, the number of candidates who come up to me and say that they're using it in their campaigns, they're sharing it with all of their campaign volunteers, it's clearly having an impact, and that's why I did it. I mean, we did prove in 1994 with the contract with America, and then in 96 when we became the first reelected majority since 1928, we had some sense of what works. And I put all of that together in these five podcasts because I think we're in the most important off-year election in modern times, certainly in over a century. And I think it's going to come down to, can we win the argument that they are just absolutely, totally unacceptable? And can we convince people that, in fact, they have to go out, they have to turn out to vote, they have to block these big government socialists from seizing power, and they have to give the country a chance to keep moving forward.
2: Look, I had Bill O'Reilly on. I thought he made a very insightful argument. If you vote for any Democrat, you're really voting for one ideology and that entire DSA agenda, because that's what now dominates the party. With the exception of John Fetterman, there's no elected Democrat that has had the moral strength, clarity, and courage to take on this radicalism. If anything, they cower and bow at the altar of the leaders of this movement. And they've gotten more emboldened. They've gained more power in the process. And, you know, most of us were not paying as close attention as we should have. Since 2019, there's been 250 of them elected. We have over 40 more on the ballot this year alone. They will vote as one block. They will vote the way the DSA mandates that they vote. And that's just a fact. And I think anyone that wants to take issue with that, I'll let them call in. But I'm just telling you, if vote for any Democrats, like voting for El Sayed, Tallarico, Troy Jackson, and the squad, and AOC, and Pocahontas, and Grandpa Bernie.
3: So, look, I mean, pretty simple story. There are no moderate Democrats. The very first vote to organize the Senate or to organize the House will be on the Democratic side, a vote to empower the most radical anti-American ideology ever to be on the ballot in American history. And that's when I put together the other day at Gingrich360.com and a newsletter I did that's available for free, 20 questions for Democratic candidates. And the 20 questions just come straight out of the platform of the Democratic Socialist Party. And when you read these questions and you realize how basically they want to replace America. It's the most anti-American movement inside the U.S. that we've ever seen. And they're very clear that they do not like the United States. They do not like our government. They don't like our culture. And they want to change all of it. And they want to use the power of government to change it.
2: You see, when AOC came out and made that infamous remark on one of the Sunday shows, when asked about the agenda. Now, there's a printed agenda on the DSA website. And on the website, it says eliminate the Senate. We would no longer, as citizens, be able to pick the president. They're saying one by one, James Clyburn, the latest to join the chorus of people saying it, they want to pack the courts. They want open borders. As a matter of fact, they want to abolish borders, amnesty for illegals, end all deportations, abolish ICE, defund the Department of War. Then, of course, eliminate cash bail, abolish prisons, police. They want public ownership of most corporations. Then they want their cradle to grave new Green Deal, which would even, you know, if Mamdani had his way, would even include date night baby government babysitters for your kids, as well as government healthy food, government jobs, government guaranteed salaries, and a government guaranteed pine box for when you croak. And then you could be buried in government land on top of like 50 other people. I have no idea how they'll do it. So that's what they're saying. Now, when AOC said, no, that was woke 1.0 crazy. We didn't mean that. I took that and interpreted that to mean we're just going to lie, but our agenda is not going to change. And I'm predicting that what they have on this website is eventually going to be taken down. But I don't think their hearts are changing or their values or views are going to change.
3: Well, look, if somebody comes along and in every aspect of their campaign, they're for higher taxes, more borrowing, bigger government, more bureaucrats. Remember, when they say something's going to be free, that means somebody's going to pay for it because it's not free. None of these things are free. But I think they're colliding with the reality that it's kind of like crawling out from under a rock. When you see what they have said, it's so horrifying that a lot of their candidates, I think, are just simply going to fall apart as people look at what they say. So what they're counting on is they want the American people to develop amnesia and forget everything they ever said before this week. I think they're going to find that it's impossible. I mean, in the modern era, we have all this stuff on videotape. You know, we're not asking you to believe us. We're asking you to believe them. And just look at what they've said and what they believe.
2: So deep in your heart, knowing you as many years as I have, and you're going to be a guest on my podcast soon, and when you are, I'm going to get your version of how we first met. But we met in a Holiday Inn hotel room because I was broadcasting, which was almost impossible to do because of the inferior technology at the time. And somehow we got the show on the air, and that's where we met. And a relationship developed from there, and I'm very honored that you gave me a front row seat to history when I got to MC the night you became speaker and watched the whole plan develop. I guess my question for you is how do we get the turnout level that would be the equivalent of a presidential election year? Because, look, history is history. Historical trends are real, and that is the party in power tends to lose seats in midterms. And I think we can defy history and defy the odds this year, because there's never been a moment that I can think of where one party has gone this off the rails.
3: Look, I mean, I think the key message is pretty simple. This is a matter of patriotism. If you love America, you have to vote, because every American who fails to vote is creating an opportunity for people who clearly hate America. And so it's got to begin to be a patriotic duty that everybody who salutes the flag, everybody who says the Pledge of Allegiance, everybody who believes that America is truly an exceptional country, that they simply have to go vote. I tell every group I'm with, contact everybody you know in the whole country. Your email list, your Christmas card list, your relatives, and make sure that all of them vote. Because frankly, if everyone votes, we're going to win by a big margin. And of course, if you look at places where the crazy wing of the Democratic Party has been winning, it's with very, very low turnouts. It's places where people have given up on the political process and just refused to come out and vote. And that's where these hardened folks have done, you know, really well in places like New York City. But I think anybody who stays home is a vote for the hard left. And we have to make that clear, that to fail to vote is to allow these people to take over your country and change it in profound, fundamental ways.
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0: with Newt Gingrich, and he's laying out a plan for Republicans to shock the world in this midterm. When I went up to, it was Election Day, and I had moved from Huntsville, Alabama in 1992 and watched the entire evolution of the contract with America predicated on renewing American civilization. And it was Election Day, 1994. And it was at the Cobb Galleria. And I was emceeing your event that night. And I had a moment where I saw you and I asked you, how's this going to turn out tonight? And I remember you told me the exact number of seats that you believed that you were going to win. And for the first time in 40 years, Republicans would take back power. You nailed it. It was, I believe, 54, if my memory serves me well. And you won 54 seats that night. And Republicans had been a permanent minority up to that point. How do we treat this? What lessons can we learn from your experience and take into this coming midterm?
1: Well, of course, Sean, that is exactly why I did those five podcasts that people can get on your website, or they can get by going to
0: Gingrich360. Yeah.
1: .net. But here's the key lesson. If you win the argument, and, you know, I lived through this. I watched George H.W. Bush go from 19 points down in May to winning by 8 in November. It's a swing of every fourth American. I watched Ronald Reagan beat Vice President Mondale, so that Mondale carried one state. I watched Nixon beat McGovern, so he carried one state. I watched Trump come from behind when nobody thought he could in 16. And you can tell that, by the way. I always tell people, yeah, go to YouTube and pull up election night coverage from 1916 or 2016, and you'll see the left, all of these left-wing reporters disintegrating as it sinks in during the evening.
0: By the way, we can shock the world, and that's what you're saying. And if everybody listening treats this year, this election year, like it's the most important election in your life, and it is in many ways, because they want to fundamentally just completely change the country for the worst. It can happen. And, you know, Fox News projects that Republicans will pick up a majority in the House and increase their majority in the Senate. It can happen, but it's going to take everybody doing their part. I could talk to you all day. Looking forward to having you. You're coming up on a episode of my podcast. We're going to go into great, great detail during that podcast. And then I'll tell everybody where they can just, you know, watch the, you know, abbreviated version of your five podcasts, because we're going to get into all of this.
1: This has to be considered a patriotic election, not a political election.
0: 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We'll take a quick break. We'll come back on the other side. We'll get to more of your calls coming up. We are in Dallas for the first ever Republican midterm convention. Donald Trump speaking tonight in my hour. He is going to be the featured speaker tonight. And he's arrived. He's on the ground in Dallas as we speak. Anyway, full coverage, 9 to 11 tonight on the Fox News Channel Eastern, 8 to 10 local. 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
6: 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Gwen Graham, someone who's lost statewide. 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
7: Fox News, I'm Jade Fergus. President Trump in Dublin speaking with Irish leaders about trade tensions, Iran and Gaza.
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7: Fox's Alex Hogan, the island is currently divided as Northern Ireland remains part of the UK. Russia's President Vladimir Putin is sending a warning to European nations that might be considering helping Ukraine.
9: Putin was at an economic summit in India when he told reporters that if European governments send troops into Ukraine, it will mean a war with Russia. 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
7: That's Fox's Jill Nato. 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
0: Day two, final day in Dallas for the first ever midterm Republican convention. There's like this convergence of anniversaries, and it's sobering, to be very blunt with you, because we all know what happens tomorrow. And we know what happened 1 year ago today, and that is when a very dear friend, a national treasure, frankly, Charlie Kirk, was taken from us. And it just was an amazing young man with incredible brilliance and such a bright future. This is it when it unfolded, 1 year ago today.
19: Senator, by law, Brad, I'm going to give you the point of credit. Do you know how many massacres there have been in America over the last 10 years?
20: Counting or not counting gang violence?
19: What the
0: And I remember watching this, and I remember the first thing I did was text Charlie. And I said, I still have the text to this day, and I don't save any text. And it was, please tell me you are okay. And obviously he was not. I did not know how deep and abiding and how personal his religious faith was. I didn't know, for example, that he practiced the Sabbath and he turned off his phones at sundown on Friday. Didn't know any of that. I didn't know that he had spiritual mentors, Pastor McCoy and Frank Turk, who's going to join us in a minute, and that these men were very influential in his life and very, very impactful in terms of when he did these segments, Prove Me Wrong, which showed enormous courage on his part because he was willing to go into the lion's den, these college campuses, knowing that he'd often be facing a hostile crowd, but he did it anyway. Frank Turk put up an ex post and dealt with. And then you think of the aftermath of all this. I think what has happened is so beyond repulsive, evil, reprehensible, beyond the pale, nothing that any family that has a loved one assassinated. Erica Kirk lost her husband that day and had to go home to two young children knowing that they would never see their father again, and has had to endure an entire year of nonstop insanity and conspiracy theories and just frankly, this level of evil directed at her and at the organization that Charlie and she helped build, Turning Point USA. And it just, for what purpose? The evidence that was presented in this preliminary trial, and it's going to trial, is so overwhelming and so incontrovertible. It makes absolutely no sense that this is where we are. Anyway, Frank Turk, sir, welcome back to the program.
21: Sean, great being with you again. It's a somber day, but Charlie would want us to go on and continue to do what we've been doing, and that is talking about God, family, and country. Charlie was all about things bigger than himself, Sean, And tonight we're going to be here at Utah Valley University, and we're going to be paying another tribute to Charlie. That's, of course, where he was murdered 1 year ago today. I'm sitting right near campus right now. I'll be there along.
0: You know, the sad thing is these lunatics are going to be there to protest, too.
21: Yeah, I know. Well, you know, Charlie tweeted something, Sean, back in 2016, and it went like this. He said, "You can tell a lot about someone by how they react when someone dies." And if you are protesting a memorial service for a man who was peacefully answering questions on a college campus because he loved people, then you have a very dark mark in your soul, and you need to turn to Jesus.
0: Well, let's talk about the personal relationship that you had with Charlie and the impact that people like yourself had on Charlie. And where were you that day, and explain what you saw?
21: Yeah, I was 25 feet from him. We came in together, and I was there because he wanted me to help him answer questions on a college campus related to Christianity, related to the culture. But to tell you the truth, Sean, although I was twice his age, I learned more from him than he learned from me. But what happened that day, just after noon, is when that shot rang out, I was, as I say, 25 feet from him, and his body immediately went limp. And I took a step toward him, but his security team was closer. They were on him already. And I just ran with him to the car, and I got into the car to take him to the hospital. But, Sean, he was already gone. He was absent from the body, present with the Lord. The only good news we got that day is that he was killed instantly. He didn't suffer at all. In fact, the surgeon later told us if they had shot Charlie in the operating room, we couldn't have saved him.
0: Wow. It says so much. He knew going into these environments that it was hostile. He knew going into these environments that he was putting his life at risk. I mean, he didn't have a security team for no reason, but he did it anyway. Why was it important to him?
21: Because he knew in order to love people, you had to expose yourself to a certain degree. You can't wall yourself off from people forever. In fact, on the way in, Sean, we got video of the crowd, and he showed it to me, and I said, I saw the crowd, I saw the buildings around it. I said, "Charlie, I don't like this place. There's too many buildings." But he shrugged it off, Sean, because he was someone that loved people, and he knew he had to expose himself to some degree to people in order to love them. And he knew he had a security team, and this was post-Butler, PA. Of course they had the roofs, right, Sean? No, they.
0: Yeah.
21: I think the university police didn't have the roofs. And there's going to be a report on that coming out soon, I think.
0: Oh, I've heard about this from day one almost, that, in fact, my understanding is that the university said they would have that covered. Am I wrong on that?
21: That's the text I saw, Sean, that day from the head of security of Charlie, that they had the roofs, and apparently they didn't. And look, Sean, I'm just a guy, okay? And when I'm going in there, I'm going, "Hey, what about the roofs? Oh, I'm sure they have them, right?" No.
0: One of the things, probably maybe the most important part of the relationship that you had with Charlie was the fact that he had a deep abiding faith. Yep. I mentioned that I love debating atheists. You know, I don't have enough faith to be an atheist. It's a great title for a book. I wish I'd thought of it myself. But I've debated these atheists often on radio and in person, on TV and on my podcast. And my argument, the last time somebody called this radio show and said they were an atheist, within 90 seconds, I had them admitting they're not an atheist, but they're agnostic. because to be an atheist, you have to believe something can come from nothing. I don't believe that.
21: Mm-hmm. Yeah, without a cause, they have to believe that. We, of course, believe God always existed and brought this universe into existence, but they believe that no one created something out of nothing, which makes no sense at all. You have to be anti-scientific to believe that.
0: Well, I mean, that's the point. If you believe in the Big Bang Theory, okay, where did all the energy come from? Mm-hmm. You know, science is bringing us out further and further into space, and we are discovering more universes that we never knew existed before. And there are universes within universes within universes. And to me, it just shows the sheer majesty of God and the vastness of his creation and unlimited power. Jesus referred to those you know, you have seen me and you believe. And in the case of Thomas, he doubted. But blessed are those that have never met me and yet they do believe. And yeah. I think that that's an issue of faith, isn't it?
1: Well, faith is trusting in what you have good evidence to believe is true. And there's really good evidence that God exists, from the creation of the universe, the fine-tuning of the universe, the objective moral law that says, say, murdering someone on campus is really wrong. It's not just my opinion or your opinion. It's really wrong. So there must be a standard beyond us that we're obligated to obey. And that standard can only exist if God exists. Otherwise, everything's a matter of opinion. And, of course, the evidence that Jesus rose from the dead, in fact, I'm going to talk about that a little bit tonight here at UVU, all that goes to show that Christianity is indeed true. Now, does God leave enough ambiguity for us to go our own way? Of course. If he were to give us his full presence, Sean, we wouldn't have the capacity to turn away. So he gives us enough distance so we can go our own way, but he also gives us enough evidence that if we truly want to love him, then we can. So it's really up to us. It's almost like a marriage proposal. God asks us to marry him. In fact, you can sum up the Bible in five words. Jesus wants to marry you. And you're the one that has to either accept the proposal or not. But he can't overpower you with his presence, not in this life anyway.
0: Well, let's go through a little bit of the aspect of the book. And, you know, because I think it's such a great title, to be honest. And, you know, you don't have enough faith to be an atheist. And I really don't know, and I've talked to people that claim to be an atheist or claim to be agnostic, and I've talked myself to death with some people, and they just, you know, stubbornly stand on their lack of logic, as I think that logic has to be applied to all of this. What are the best arguments you make when you talk to people and debate people that are atheists? Because I know you are deep into Christian apologetics and study all of that as well.
1: Well, the first question I ask people, Sean, is this, particularly on college campuses. I ask them, if Christianity were true, would you become a Christian? Now, Sean, on most occasions, people will actually say no, because it's not a matter of the head. It's a matter of the heart. They don't want it to be true. They don't want there to be a God, because they want to be God over their own lives. See, most people are on a happiness quest. They're not on a truth quest. They just want to believe whatever they think is going to make them happy. And the problem is you can make yourself happy over the short term, doing a lot of fun, but selfish and sinful things. But over the long term, it's a disaster. And so most people are looking for God like a criminal is looking for a cop. And so I always ask that question first. If it really were true, would you become a Christian? If they hesitate or say no, giving them evidence is a waste of time. But if they're open, then I'll go into the evidence for God. I'll go into the evidence for miracles. I'll go into the evidence for Jesus rising from the dead and the evidence that the New Testament writers told the truth.
0: The one thing that I wish I knew about Charlie, because most of our relationship was based on his political activity, political beliefs, and support of President Trump, etc. And it wasn't until after he was assassinated that I started going deeper and I saw these videos of him. And the things that he was saying about God and faith and marriage and religion and dating that really captured my attention, and the impact that that was having on young people. Like a relationship is not like he's looking at it like almost like a job interview. You're looking for a spouse. You're looking for a partner.
1: Right.
0: And casual dating, casual sex, casual relationships, you know, should be rejected. And he's going into college campuses and sending a message that is the antithesis of what the culture these kids are living in.
1: Oh, sure. It's so easy to follow your impulses, as Charlie would say. An animal can do that. But a mature person channels the impulses and directs themselves in the right direction. And Charlie was all about three things: God, family, country. And he wanted, in that order, by the way, he wanted people to know

0: Everybody listening to this show adopted that same passion and ideology and philosophy that guides them through their life. I think I wouldn't have to worry as much about the country as I do at times. Look, the book is phenomenal. You and Pastor McCoy, who I've gotten to know as well, and other influences in Charlie's life, he's so blessed to have you guys, and I really want your book to do well. We're putting a link on Hannity.com. It's on Amazon.com. I don't have enough faith to be an atheist. Frank Turek, you're a national treasure. We miss Charlie. We pray for Erica and the kids, and we appreciate you being with us.
1: Well, thank you, Sean. That's what I wanted to ask. If everyone would pray for Erica, especially today, this is a brutal day for her. And we have a new book dedicated to Charlie that Erica wrote the foreword to. They don't need to buy the book to read the foreword. But have your people go to thewaronreality.com, thewaronreality.com, and just read the two pages that Erica wrote. It is literally profound, Sean. I cried when she sent it to me.
0: Well, we appreciate you. Charlie was a national treasure. You are as well. And you keeping his memory alive is critical. We really appreciate you. Frank Turek, 800-941-SEAN is our number if you want to be a part of the program.
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5: A threat from Russia. I'm Jane Fergus, Fox News. Russian President Vladimir Putin sending a warning to European nations that might be thinking of helping Ukraine. Fox's Jill Nato has more.
6: Putin was at an economic summit in India when he told reporters that if European governments send troops into Ukraine, it will mean a war with Russia. Putin also denied his country posed any threat to Europe, saying there is no such threat and never has been. Earlier this month, French President Macron said 26 of Ukraine's allies have pledged to deploy troops as a reassurance force once fighting ends with Russia. He also said the reassurance force does not have the will or the objective of waging war against Russia, but will work to prevent new major aggression. Jill Nato, Fox News.
5: President Trump is in Dublin, Ireland this weekend for a trip to meet with national leaders, attend a golf tournament at one of his resorts. He spoke earlier today.
7: We heard the president wrap up those remarks at the U.S. ambassador's residence and really speaking to a multitude of different topics, especially trade tensions and the relationship between the U.S. and Ireland. Because of the economic footprint that the U.S. has here, the U.S. has over 1,000 companies that are based here and employs roughly 250,000 Irish residents in the workforce here. As a result of that, that's about 10% of the workforce. It's a massive footprint and one that we heard the Prime Minister or the Taoiseach say, again, just how important that relationship is. So despite some of these tensions, that's likely the effort of Irish politicians today to try to create some more friendship and soften the relationship there.
5: It's Fox's Alex Hogan. And in tennis, the women's final is underway at the U.S. Open. Sabalenka, number one, versus number two, Rybakina. 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
19: Peak season, a wave in the Atlantic,
10: a disturbance in the Caribbean, a storm in the Gulf. Not every system threatens Southwest Florida, but every system gets watched by Wink meteorologists who live here, who've ridden out the same storms you have. Every advisory, every shift in the track, every hour it matters. When the tropics turn, turn to Wink. Wink News, the Weather Authority.
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1: Glenn Beck is on!
2: Hello, America. We have a lot to talk about today. I want to go over the Clancy trial. The judge has just asked Trump for a pardon. That's nuts. But have you heard the jurors? The jurors are now speaking out. DSA candidates won't answer the question, are you a free market person or are you a Marxist? Won't answer the question. I've got a response on that one. Insane or possessed? That's probably a question we should ask a lot of people. And the problem with Tallarico. Tallarico says there's different paths to truth. Oh, he's so Christ-like, except you'd be talking the Antichrist. He's so Christ-like. I'm going to show you what the difference is, and it's very subtle, and it is the entire ballgame. I'm going to do all of those things if we get to it. Oh, and something's wrong. When we have $100 a barrel gas or oil, $100 a barrel, we've lived through that before, gang. We've lived through $100. We've had $130 a barrel. Why do we have the highest gas prices in the history of the United States? At $100 a barrel, that math doesn't work. What the hell is up with that? Something, just everything is off right now. And there is an evil. Evil and sin is crouching at our door. And I want to talk to you about that. We begin in 60 seconds. You've been hearing about the struggles with the country's housing market for a couple of years now. Higher mortgage rates have led to stagnation, and home sellers and buyers are sitting on the sideline. 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

0: Okay, let me bring Jason and Ricky in, because I just want to go through a bunch of stories today. And first, let me start with this DSA candidate. This is Karisha Manzur. NBC News was up in New Hampshire and said, "So, are you a Marxist or, you know, free market person? I want you to hear this. Cut one."
1: A member of DSA, which is part of why we raise it, and that then sort of leads to the question of, do you consider yourself a socialist or a capitalist? Again, trying to help voters understand where you are.
2: I'm just a regular American trying to improve people's lives right here in New Hampshire. We are the richest country in the world, and I believe that anyone who works...
1: Do you consider yourself a socialist or a capitalist?
2: I consider myself to be a scientist.
0: A scientist.
2: I'm a scientist. I'm not an ideologue. Yes.
1: But when you put yourself on the ballot, people like to have some understanding of how these things work. So you won't answer a specific yes or no on that.
2: Interestingly, it's only the media that are asking the questions.
0: No, it's not.
2: I'm talking to people who are just excited.
1: Well, that is our job.
2: Talking about the fact that they don't have livable wages. Thank you.
0: What a bunch of bullcrap. First of all, if that's true, if she says, "I'm just a scientist, I'm not going to defend either," then she can defend neither. She will go wherever the political winds take her because she has no preference. She's lying. She has a preference. She doesn't want to be labeled a Marxist. She's a member of the DSA. If somebody says, "I can't tell you if I'm a free market person or a Marxist," don't vote for him. And that means if you're a Marxist, and the person won't say if they're a Marxist or a free market person, and you know that it's a Marxist person asking the question, you know they're a free market person. This is a game. It's not a game to you and me. It's not a game every time you pay your bills. It's not a game every time you go to the grocery store. It's not a game every time you go to the gas station. You know, gas is up another 7 cents a gallon. Why? Why? I'm sorry, but in the next couple of days, I got to get somebody from the oil industry that can explain that to me. We've had much higher price per barrel. Why is gasoline at $4.22? It makes no sense whatsoever. And I love the president, and I think he's doing a fantastic job. But he's got to see that this gas is killing us. It's killing us. And saying it's going to get better, it will get better. But right now, it's killing us. And he's got to recognize that. Because Marxists are promising free everything. And people are going to listen to that because they feel like the president and GOP certainly doesn't hear them, doesn't see them. I'm anxious to see. What are you going to say on the stage? What are you going to say? What are you going to say that makes me believe you actually hear people? And beyond that, you're going to do something about it. But whatever they say on stage, unless they're like, "You know, these Marxists are starting to make a lot of sense," I'm going to vote for them. And I would walk through a wall of fire on broken glass to get there. Why? Because what are you going to put? You're going to put Marxist in? You're going to put Islamists in? Are you out of your mind? This is it. There are people in Texas saying, "I'm not going to vote for Greg Abbott because of COVID." I didn't like Greg Abbott on COVID. He was better than 99% of the governors, but I didn't think he was the Texas governor. I think the Texas governor was Ron DeSantis, quite honestly. He was acting like Texas should have acted. I don't like that. I don't like a lot of the stuff that Greg... Am I going to vote for Greg Abbott if I were registered to vote here? Yes, I would. Yes, I would. I don't like Ken Paxton and how he's treated his wife and that whole scandal and all that. Would I vote for Ken Paxton? Yes, I would. Because you're going to hand it over to lunatics? Literally lunatics. I'm going to get to Tallarico here in just a second. I'll show you how none of this makes sense, but Americans no longer know how to think. And that's a real problem. You have no depth on spirituality. You have no depth on history. You have no depth on critical thinking. I hate to go black pill on you, but we're going to run out of time. We're going to run out of time. And you know it. You're already running out of time because of your gas prices. But I want you to know, this may be as good as it ever gets in America. Because if you vote out a block for lunatics, well, you're going to live in an asylum. You're going to live in an asylum. And if you think it was bad before, wait until you see what's coming. And you know, the problem is we have the insanity of what's happening with our women. If a society loses a woman who, women are the standard bearers. And this isn't to put extra pressure on, I'm just telling you the way it is. Guys don't care. They don't care. They will be slobs. They will be whatever. They don't care. Women make us care, but they don't make us care if you don't care. If you're a slob, if you have no standards, if women have no standards, guys will live like that for all eternity. I'm a better man because my wife is better than me. And she will look at me all the time and go, "You didn't just say that." And I'm like, "No, I didn't. I'm sorry." "You're not going out like that, are you?" "Nope. I was just going into the closet to change right now." Okay? That's what women do. And you know why guys do it? Because they want sex. Okay? That's why we behave. Because eventually we want sex. But there's a problem in this country because guys are starting to not want sex. I mean, I don't even understand it. But guys are like, "I don't know, I could live without it." How? I mean, that's, in some ways, that's a gift from God. When I was 14 years old, I was on my knees every day praying, "Please don't make me want this so badly." You got that mastered, good for you, but you gotta have some from time to time. When you get older, you get married, you have children, or the species dies out. But how are you going to find a woman? How are you going to find a woman? Let me give you this. Cut three. This is a Clancy juror speaking out against the person that was the holdout on the trial. Listen to this.
3: Not sure if rogue is the right word, Sue, but every one of us in the hours of a frustration would get up and walk the room because you just couldn't sit anymore. And we'd all go over to the cart with the exhibits. He, I think, got up to the cart once very briefly and went back to his seat. He would not interact with us and try to understand. We read to him on numerous occasions the definition of reasonable doubt from Judge Sullivan's instruction. He actually said one day in the end, "Well, why don't we have the judge come in and read it again?" And we were like, "No, we have it in front of us. We don't need that." And we would highlight it and, you know, so-and-so, this is the definition of reasonable doubt. But he had the hardest time getting off the fact that Lindsay viciously killed her children.
0: Wait. Okay, all of that sounded reasonable until the last line. I'm quoting, he had the hardest time getting off the fact that Lindsay viciously killed her children. Yes! Yes, you should have a hard time getting past the fact that she viciously killed her children. Am I the lunatic here? I mean, look at what is happening to our society. Do you know the gate that Donald Trump is holding back right now all by himself? No help from anybody. No help from anybody. He's holding back that tidal wave. It's not getting better. It's getting worse. The reason why you're like, "Well, I don't know. Your friends, I don't know if he's doing enough." It's not him. It's the GOP. But honestly, I'll take nothing more than that if it's holding this lunacy back. I don't want this in my schools. Let me give you something. Jesus sitting at the Mount of Olives. Disciples come to him and say, tell us, when is all this going to happen? What's the sign of the age? What are we looking for? How are we going to know that you're coming back? And Jesus says, watch out that nobody deceives you. Many are going to come in my name claiming I'm the Messiah and will deceive many. And you're going to hear wars and rumors of wars, but see to it that you're not alarmed. Are you alarmed by the wars and the rumors of wars and the things that are going on and the things that could possibly be happening? Are you worried? Are you freaked out? Are you alarmed? Yeah, I'd say most people are. But see to it that you're not alarmed. Such things must happen, but the end is still to come. Nation will rise against nation. Is that happening? Kingdom against kingdom. There will be famines and earthquakes in various places. These are all the beginning of birth pangs, meaning they're going to get closer and closer. They're going to happen faster and faster, and they're going to get stronger and stronger. That's what birth pangs do. Then you'll be handed over to be persecuted and put to death. You'll be hated by all nations because of me. And at that time, many will turn away from the faith and will betray and hate each other. And many false prophets will appear and deceive many. Because of the increase of sin and wickedness, the love of most will grow cold. Because of lawlessness, the love of most will grow cold. He just couldn't get past the fact that she viciously killed her children. That's from a woman. That's from a woman. But the one who stands firm in the end will be saved, and the gospel of the kingdom will be preached in the whole world as testimony to all nations, and then the end will come. Don't be alarmed. These things have to happen. They're coming. And because of lawlessness, a lack of justice, wickedness, sin, why are we having all of these problems? Because wickedness has taken over. Wickedness. People have called good evil and evil good. And now a good portion of the population believes that. None of this is going to change if you continue to sit by, say nothing, and empower that. If we take, because we have legitimate, hey, does anybody notice my cost of living arguments? That's totally legitimate. But if we take our cost of living and we weigh that and put that on scale to be heavier than, oh my God, look at the wickedness that is coming on the other side. If our cost of living is more important to us than the evil that is breathing down our neck and says every day, I'm coming for you, you're going to get that. I'm sorry, I don't mean to yell at you. I'm just so frustrated. I'm so frustrated, and I know you are too. And I'm frustrated with the administration. I'm frustrated with the Republicans. I'd like to punch these Republicans in the face. What have you done besides nothing? What have you done? Don't you see you brought this upon yourself and you still don't get it? What is wrong with you? By the way, if you're a politician, you're a Republican, you see me at that convention, turn the other way. You do not want to cross my path, because I don't care if you're one of the good guys. I'm going to unload on you people. Now, 9/11. I want to talk a little bit about that. And Tallarico. And I think I want to concentrate on that. Let me play something from Tallarico in 60 seconds.
4: 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That still counts for something. Beck will be right back.

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1: Okay, this is what I think we really need to talk about here, because there is a slippery slope here and people are not seeing the difference. 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
2: I'm always so thrilled when I get invited, you know, to the Diwali Festival. I think I've gone 2 years in a row now. And, you know, also have gotten a chance to speak at some of our local mosques. And I find such wisdom and comfort and inspiration from faith traditions all over the world. And I find that they're all kind of equal pathways to truth. You know, that's how I think, you know, I always think of all of the world's faith traditions as like a circle with, you know, that divine mystery of the universe in the middle. And we all have different names for that mystery, right? Whether it's God or Yahweh or Allah or Nirvana, the Great Spirit, whatever you call it, this is all you know, different pathways to the same kind of fundamental truth of reality. So yeah, it's something I try to stay grounded and stay rooted.
1: You know, I want to do an interview with his grandfather. His grandfather was a preacher. I'm wondering how much universal truth grandpa was into when he was preaching. Let me explain why that is wrong. Because there's a lot of people that will hear that and go, yeah, we just all have to get together. No, no, no, no. Let me explain the subtle difference that is the entire ballgame next.
3: Glenn Beck will be back.
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Welcome to the program. All right, so Tallarico just said, you know, I like going to mosques because, you know, we all believe in the same thing. No, we don't. Now, I want you to know, I have said on this program, you know, we don't have to agree on theology. We have to agree on principles. And if you are in with the God of Abraham, Isaac, and Jacob, and you believe in the American principles that God speaks to the individual, Jesus came to save the individual, I'm with you. We'll fight. We can argue about your church, my church. We can do that all day long. I want to talk to you about unity, not merger. And that's the entire game here. And there's going to be somebody that comes up to you, somebody that you respect, a pastor or a writer, somebody you've been reading for years, some guy on stage that, you know, you'll be listening to, and he stands up and he tells you culture is rotting. Your children are being handed a life without any meaning to it. And the people that are running the institution despise your faith and stop pretending about it years ago. And that the family is being dismantled on purpose. And every word of that is true. And then he'll say, people have been saying this for a while. Now look at, it's proof. You can see it in the streets. And so it's time to stop fighting each other. Catholic, Protestant, Orthodox, Jew, Muslim. The old arguments are a luxury that we can't afford anymore. There's a fire, and we're arguing about the color of the water or the hat the fireman is wearing. And you'll think, well, you know what? That makes a lot of sense, and that sounds like Jesus. Jesus loves everybody. Yeah, he does. He does. But he also speaks the truth. Even if you're wrong, he'll speak it to you in love. Okay? A half-truth arriving with the face of the thing that you love. That's what you'll be hearing. A half-truth. Because there's a version of that invitation that is entirely good. And Christians have taken it for a very long time without losing anything. And we used to call it standing shoulder to shoulder. I got a Jewish neighbor and a Catholic neighbor and an atheist neighbor, and we all go to the same school board, you know, with the same specific outrage, and you feed the same hungry people and you defend each other's right to worship, especially when, you know, you're certain that the other guy is wrong about what he's worshiping. And nobody pretends, and you disagree about God on Sunday, and you're at the same table serving others on Tuesday. That's good. That's good. But there's a second version that is now being pushed in our churches by people like Tallarico and people on our side. I've got to tell you, and I'm going to have to save it till next week. You know, there's the Green-Red Alliance. That's the Muslim Marxist. There is, I'm calling it a Gold-Black Alliance that is happening on our side. And you need to understand it or you're going to be lost. So this second version sounds an awful lot like the first one. But in the second one, you're not asked to stand beside each other. You're asked to agree that disagreement never mattered. I know my faith. I know some people say I'm not even a Christian. I'm a Christian. Jesus saved me by calling on his name as the only way to God. He saved me. He redeemed me. I know it. You don't think that sounds Christian? That's fine. I don't need you to believe it. And I'm not trying to change your, you can argue with me on that all day long. It's the American thing to do. It's good. It's good. I don't want you to change your belief. I'm not saying, hey, join me because we're going to merge. No. No, that's wrong. And the distance between these two conversations is about an inch, but it's the entire game. Now, let me show you the mechanism and how it works. So once you see it, hopefully it'll put a stake in this and you'll be able to recognize it and not miss it when it comes your way. Let me tell you a book of in the heart of Hinduism, 700 verses, hundreds of millions of people have loved it for 2,000 years. Maybe you have read it. It opens at a battlefield at dawn.
and two armies are drawn up, and it's a family war, okay? The greatest archer of his age is fighting for the side that was cheated. He's fighting for the good side, and he has no doubt that his cause is just. And he asks the man driving his chariot, take me out into the open ground right in the center, because I need to look at what, I need to look at them in the eye. I need to see them before I do this thing. And so he goes out in the field and he looks at the other side and it destroys him. The men across on the other side, he's not killing strangers. He'll be killing his cousins and his uncles and an old teacher who taught him how to shoot. Standing over there with a bow and arrows, I'm going to shoot him or he's going to shoot me. My grandfather of the whole family is in armor waiting for him. So he sees this and he sits down in the chariot and his mouth is dry and his skin is burning and he's losing, his bow is slipping out of his fingers, and he's like, what am I going to do? I would rather be cut down unarmed than win a throne over my family's bodies. And the rest of the book is the answer he gets from the man holding the reins. And it runs like this. What you're grieving isn't real. What's actually alive in those men can't be killed. A body is a coat, and your coat gets changed. Remember, they believe in reincarnation. So you're not going to kill that person. That person is just wearing a coat, and it's going to get changed. You were born to do this. Do the thing that's yours to do because it's right, and let go of any claim on how it turns out. Then the archer asks him, who are you? And the driver shows him, and the man in the servant seat holding the reins, the driver of the chariot, is God. Okay. Now here's the part that matters. After all of the argument about duty and detachment from what it means in the end, the last word isn't duty. It's this. Of everything I told you, the highest is to love me. Give me your heart, take refuge in me, and I will carry you. That's the book. And it's, I mean, a great deal of it in it, a Christian will recognize and go, yeah, God climbing into the driver's seat, you know, do the right thing and, you know, release the outcome. Love above every other discipline. Come to me, I'll carry you. That all sounds great. But did you know Himmler and Hitler took the Gita and it was part of their toxic stew? It's what they did in the 30s, and it's what's happening to us now. They kept the battlefield. They kept the caste and the duty. They kept do your work and don't flinch at the consequences. And then they cut the last chapter, the God with a face who asks you for, you know, his heart or for your heart. What's left is a soldier who will do anything and feel nothing. Okay? That's what the Nuremberg trials were all about. What the Germans did is they started taking religions and they boiled them down and they said, this, we all agree on the same thing. Just do your duty. Do your duty. Let God sort this out. Okay? And so that's how you had people saying, I was just doing my duty. I was just doing my soldier. I'm just doing what I was told. Okay, this is the same operation every time. You keep the architecture, but you throw out the God that has a name. So here's your translation key. Learn these four and you'll hear it coming. They'll say, the old doctrinal fights are a luxury we can't afford. What that means is the specific claims are negotiable. Well, I'm not going to negotiate my theology, and I don't think you should negotiate yours. We should listen to each other. We should debate back and forth. It should be respectful. And if you say something that changes my mind, great. But I don't want you to merge my stuff into yours or your stuff into mine. No. There are specific claims that are faith, the general ones. Okay. But there are, you know, that there's a higher power, be decent, honor, you know, some things are sacred. Those aren't things anybody wants to cross the lines on. But there are specific things that can't be changed. They'll say, underneath, we all worship the same God. What that means is none of us worships anything in particular. This isn't a bigger God. It's an average. And the average of everything is nothing. Well, we're at war, so unity comes first. What does that mean?
Your conscience is now a logistics problem. And every collectivist system ever built ran exactly on that sentence. They'll say the individual is a modern invention that broke the world. That's the real tell. Because a God who deals with persons is the only reason you have any standing to say no to government or anything else. Abraham argued with God over Sodom and the number moved. Moses argued at the bush. It's a burning bush talking to you and you're arguing? Job demanded an answer and got one. You cannot argue with primordial tradition. There's got to be somebody there to heal, to hear the appeal. He deals with us one-on-one. That's why they need the God with a face, the one that listens to you, the one that responds to you, the one that heals you, the one that saves you. That's why they need that God gone. They need the collective God that isn't really anything. It's kind of like, well, this is what society says God is. And there's all these feel-good things. Those can be perverted and twisted so fast. Nowhere in the gospel of anyone that I've ever read does Jesus say, and by the way, we're all the same. All the gods are the same. I've never seen Paul go to Greece and say, you know, all these gods, they're all the same as my God. They're just as powerful. No. He says, I see your gods. I see your gods. You're very religious. And it's great that you're very religious. But you have a temple to an unnamed God. That's the God I know. And that's the God that matters. That's the God over all of these other gods. It's the unnamed God. He didn't say, hey, let's merge these two together. He says, you're very religious. You get that you have to worship God. But here's the God you don't know that I know. Let me tell you about that God. Not, hey, we're all in this together and let's just merge everything. I'd like to just put a name on the unnamed God and you can worship all your other ones and this one too. No. Be careful because people are going to make a very warm offer to you. There are going to be many false prophets. And I pray I never, ever fall anywhere close to that. But you should check everything that I say. I do not ask you to believe me. I do not ask you. I ask you to do your own homework. I'm telling you, don't listen to me or anybody like me. Listen to God. Get close to God because you are going to need him on what is coming. You can see it in our society. And I'm sorry if more people are not saying this. Shame on them. Have you noticed the increase of evil? Have you noticed the increase in people saying, no, that's perfectly fine. That's good. That's right. When you know it's bad, it's been bad your entire life. And I'm not talking about political policies. I'm talking about basic fundamentals. When a society is embracing or tolerating people and saying, well, they have a right to be heard and, you know, they should come into our political system. And they are openly saying, I have to destroy the family because it's a colonial construct. No, that's bad.

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1: The problem with our society is we don't notice the drift. It has been happening so slowly for so long, but now it's happening rapidly. Remember, we have women now defending the murder, the quote, vicious murder of her children, Clancy's children. We've redefined genocide. Now, here we are at 9/11. Texas Education Board has approved controversial curriculum that, ties the 9/11 attack to radical Islam. That's controversial? I'm sorry. I lived through it. How exactly is that controversial? They're erasing this. They are erasing all the things that we know are good and bad. They're switching them up. Be very, very careful. Know what you know. Know what you don't know, and don't confuse the two. But when you know it, stand up for truth.

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6: Fighting flares again. I'm Carmen Roberts, Fox News. Speaking in Ireland today, President Trump said again that the war with Iran will end after the midterm elections.
7: They're trying to hold out as long as they can to complicate the election.
6: But the fighting is intensifying. Fox's Trey Yingst has more from aboard the USS George Washington.
8: As the USS George Washington is operating, it is protected by a variety of guided missile destroyers. Things are changing very rapidly. Iran has ramped up attacks on U.S. warships, and that is the reason that these sailors and pilots continue to fly these critical missions in the area of operation. There is one other, George W. Bush, H.W. Bush aircraft carrier, and again, a variety of destroyers. As the United States is looking to project power against the Iranian regime, they continue daily nighttime operations to ensure that the pilots and sailors are ready for any sort of incoming threat. We know Iran tried to target this vessel.
6: And President Trump's not expressing a timeline for the end of the war between Russia and Ukraine, though.
9: Eight people were killed. Dozens of others were injured across cities in Ukraine after those Russian strikes. Meanwhile, over in Russia, Ukrainian forces targeted two chemical industrial facilities. President Zelensky was in Canada meeting with Ukrainian military pilots. He also met with Prime Minister Mark Carney, pressing allies, of course, for more support. Carney said one-third of all the drones they manufacture will go vote to support Ukraine's defense. Meanwhile, Russian President Vladimir Putin, he's in India alongside other leaders from 11 BRICS nations. That includes China, Brazil, South Africa, just to name a few. Putin said that if European governments send troops to Ukraine, it will mean, quote, a war with Russia.
6: That is Fox's Stephanie Bennett reporting from London. 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
31: Peak season. A wave in the Atlantic. A disturbance in the Caribbean. A storm in the Gulf. Not every system threatens Southwest Florida, but every system gets watched by Wink meteorologists who live here, who've ridden out the same storms you have. Every advisory, every shift in the track, every hour it matters. When the tropics turn, turn to Wink. Wink News, the weather authority.
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1: Glenn Beck is on.
2: So yesterday, I saw a viral video that was going around. It was about a guy who was completely out of control on an American Airlines flight. And we're showing it now. They actually had to duct tape him to his chair. And everybody apparently was a victim of this guy. A 67-year-old guy out of Arizona. And they had to divert the flight to BWI because he became violent. And the story talks about how he was going after blacks. He was going after gay. He was insulting women. And the story that I read said that... and the poor gentleman that was sitting next to him in the aisle seat, the individual had his hands around his neck because he was assaulting him. I happen to know the guy who was sitting next to him. You know the guy who was sitting next to him. Jonathan Cahn, the author of God only knows how many books and a new book that is coming out. We're going to have him on the show to talk about it, The Altar of Pergamum. He is the guy who was on the plane. I'm guessing that maybe because he was Jewish, that might have come out at some point, but I didn't read that anywhere. I'm going to talk to Jonathan, get the real story on what happened on that American Airlines flight in 60 seconds.
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2: Jonathan, what happened on that airplane?
6: Okay. It was the flight from hell. And I was on it. I was sitting next to the guy. I was the unidentified passenger. I realized afterwards I'm the only one who knew really what happened. They saw the kind of the effects of it. And I was actually at the center of it. I was physically attacked on the plane. The articles, I mean, you said this, you're totally right. The articles were talking of kind of the side things. Yeah, he said some things, but he's out of control. But it was demonic. And I'm not saying where the guy's at. I don't know the guy. But what happened was demonic. It was real spiritual warfare. And the other thing is, this is going to sound wild. I know I'm going to be back. We're going to talk about the book. The book was actually at the center of this, or causing this. So the real story is I knew something. It's going to sound wild. I knew something was going to happen before that even week. I knew there, I told people pray because of an attack on me. Because the reason I said it is because every time a book comes out, put out a book, there is crazy attacks, and that makes sense because I'm kind of on revealing. The books reveal kind of the spiritual realm, and there's a dark side of the spiritual realm. So it's always happened. And I'll say this one, the Altar of Pergamon is, it says the mystery of the dark angel, that's Satan and the future of the world. And so it's even more so. So we expected something big. So I get on the plane and the guy is to my left. Friendliest guy in the world. By the way, Glenn, I wasn't supposed to be on that seat. Last minute, I'm switched to that seat. And he's the friendliest guy, talking about his business and realtor and all that. We're talking, he's laughing. I'm talking about his family, my family. And I wanted to get work done, but I figured, okay, maybe God wants me to talk to this guy. And so like 2 hours, the flight attendants thought we were the best friends. You know, we knew each other. So And all that. And then I said, God, give me a chance to share your love with him, your salvation with him. And so it happens. And so I said, well, you know, he says, well, I rejected that. I knew that as a kid. I rejected that because of Christians and because. So he goes to this thing. I said, well, so I'm sharing about God. So I'm sharing about, it's not about Christians. It's about you and God. It's about God's love. It's about being born again. I'm saying that was, and then he said, this is what's going to lead up to it. This is what caused the whole story. He says, how do you know God is real? And I said, well, I was an atheist. You know, I saw biblical prophecy coming true now. Israel, I couldn't argue with it. And then I got hit by a train. He says, really? I said, yeah. And then I shared two things. And this is what triggered the whole thing. I said, you know, he said, well, tell, yeah, he's real. So I said, well, one, I shared the story of how the Harbinger, is the first book I did, became a book. It was a supernatural encounter in an airport. Okay. Then number two, I shared how God brought my wife from Brazil, how we met, and it was totally supernatural. Everything's great until, and then it turns that moment. I don't know. I've never seen anything like this in my life. It was like his face changes, his voice changes. And all of a sudden he whispers, he's like, he has something to tell me. He whispers and he says, I'm not going to say the word. He says, bull blank. I said, what? He said, bull blank. I said, what are you saying? What I said wasn't her. And then he says, I'm not, go blank yourself. And I'm like, okay. And so I'm there. And then he goes off. He's cursing God. You know, by the way, he's cursing Jesus. It's blasphemy on the airplane. They didn't put that in the articles. In fact, one of them said he was talking about Jesus like he was a Christian and he was a hateful Christian. So he is blaspheming. He's saying vulgar things. People all around are getting disturbed. I'm saying, shh, calm. You're going to get yourself in trouble. Come. And then the flight attendants come over. He says something, and he probably said everything. And it happens back. And then he stands up, and he goes to the people in front and says, "Do you believe in Jesus? Do you believe in Jesus?" And then he starts talking about hell. I mean, it was. I mean, if you imagine, wow. I'm not saying where the guy's at, but imagine a demonic manifestation. This had everything. And then suddenly he turns friendly again, like he's a different person. And he sees my computer. Now, my computer, Glenn, at the beginning of the week, we're like ready for attack. All of a sudden, there's a black patch in the middle of it just appears when I'm about to go out and talk about the book. The book released on Tuesday. So I'm going out on Monday, and I'm coming home on Thursday with a guy. And so he sees the thing there. I worked around it, but he taps my computer like three times, and the black thing spreads across my screen, where I can now barely see what's on there. That's what happened. And then this is what happened. And then he's being like he's friendly, but I'm saying then he puts his hands around me, like you said, and he is and he's laughing like it's a joke. So it took me by surprise. He's going like this.
2: So wait. So he has his hands. He's standing kind of in front of you as he's going the seat.
6: No. He sat down again. He's to my left.
2: Okay.
6: To my left. Turns around. I'm to his right. I have my computer.
2: And he puts his hands around your neck.
6: Yes.
2: Okay.
6: Yes.
2: Like he's going to choke you, but he's pretending that it's a joke.
6: Yeah, he's like, I'm showing you. He's just laughing. It's a joke. That I'm saying, well, and this is where one of the guys who was going to help it saw that. Okay. So he's doing that. And I'm trying, you know, I'm trying after this, not engaged. I'm trying to calm this guy down. And then what triggers the ultimate escalation, and this is, and I'm the only one who could see this, what happens when he's going to start becoming violent. What happens is he looks at my computer, and on the side that you could still see, this is the image of the book appears on is there inside. And I'm just showing you, this is not, I normally would hold it up before you're talking about the book, but yeah, that's what it looks like. That's what he sees. Okay. That is, and it says the mystery of the dark angel, that's Satan. And that's a picture of that. And that triggered then he starts shouting and he says, what did you do? What did you do? Like I did something wrong with this thing. It was this thing over the book. And then it starts escalating to a whole nother thing. He then says, this is, you will never see this in any newspaper, but this one, he says, I'm going to punch your blanking Jewish face in. That's what he says at that moment, as you alluded to. And so at that point, I'm signaling the flight attendants. I'm saying like this. I'm in the aisle. I'm going like this. But they don't know what to do. They're trying their best. They don't know what to do, and they couldn't. And if they were prevented, they couldn't. I'm going, God, you know. Then he starts hitting me. Now the hitting, it wasn't like we were in a fight. It's like somebody who's trying to start a fight. He's hitting my abdomen like this, like trying to start it. I'm saying, I'm not going to get engaged in this. And I'm saying, at that point I said, I'm saying, guys, I said, we could use help. We need help here. You know, okay. He's doing that. And then he stops. And the final thing is, and this is what led to everything. And this is exactly what happened, Glenn. Something says to me inside of it. It says, and the enemy, I'm not talking about him, I'm talking about spiritually, is going to use this guy to try to destroy your computer. Because the whole week, there's been something about my computer. Computer is where I write all my books. Everything comes from this computer. And so I said, what I do is I take my computer, I start closing it up. I take my cell phone and I'm saying, I'm getting out. So I go there and I start going up there. At that moment, he lunges at me. And he lunges at my computer. And he grabs my computer, like, with all his might, and he's trying to wrest it from me and undoubtedly to destroy it, throw it. With all my might holding, I know if he gets it, it's over. I'm holding up. We are wrestling on the plane. We are wrestling and we are, I mean, everybody is, it's a standstill. The whole plane is in shock. The pilot is radioing down for an emergency landing at that time. And so we're back and forth. And finally, I'm able to wrest it away. At the same time, you know, about a month ago, I had injured my arm. And it was just at that day, finally, I didn't feel any pain anymore. He grabbed that arm, pulls it. I'm injured again. I get out, but I'm out. I'm in the aisle. I move forward. At that moment, two guys who were two seats in front of me, one is a retired policeman. They get up. They said, that's it. It was violent. They knew that. They get back and they go over to the guy. They're standing where I sat. The guy is violent with them. And so they take him and he starts screaming and it's unintelligible. Yeah, you could see him. He's on the right. That's by the window. The seat where they're standing, that's my seat. I am now, had just gotten up and it catches me, right? That's me. I'm trying to be up there. And so they give him duct tape. They bind him up. But then at one point I heard he was biting. At that point, they try to loosen it, give him some loosened thing, and he attacks again. So that goes, so he's there, emergency landing. We land in Baltimore. The FBI comes on board. They talk to me. They talk to them. They take out the guy. He goes to jail. And by the way, this is a realtor. He was normal until this turning as I'm talking about God. That's the real story. And you know, then the next day it's an all there, it goes all, the story goes over the world. And as you said, and I saw, I mean, it's like they didn't touch the real story and they avoided things. They made it look another way. But that was the real story. This is spiritual. Yeah,
2: they made it look as though this guy was a racist, a bigot against women, hated gays. None of what you said was in that story. None.
6: Yeah, well, more than that. I mean, when I read one thing, it said he was talking about Jesus, like he's a Christian who is racist. Well, no, he was blaspheming Jesus. He was cursing Jesus. He was hating Jesus. And he did, I'm sure he said statements, you know, I'm sure he said vulgar statements. I'm sure he said a racist statement. It's like, and I'm not saying where the guy is, but it's like you're watching a demonic manifestation. It's vulgar. And he was saying everything. But that was like, it's like, Glenn, someone comes in a house and they commit a murder. And the story is man comes in and leaves the house a mess. That was just the things on the side. They didn't even mention that he was not duct taped because of the things he said. He was duct taped because he was attacking me. And then he was just going violent. That's the truth. That's what happened.
2: Okay. Hang on just a second. We're with Jonathan Kahn, and he's telling us a story. If you saw the video of the guy being duct taped to an American Airlines flight, when was this? Yesterday? Day before?
6: It was Thursday night.
2: Thursday night. Okay. So I saw it yesterday. If you saw that video, he's giving you the real story because he was the guy sitting in the chair next to him. By the way, the real estate office that he was with has fired him and let him go. So he doesn't have a job, which, you know, to me, from what the story Jonathan is telling me, which is completely different than the story that you're hearing everywhere else, you know, it's pretty clear what was going on there. I don't want to talk about that in 60 seconds.
7: Where you're from doesn't matter nearly as much as how you treat folks.
8: 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I mean, like, this dude has to be knocked over the head, like, hard.
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1: Another story about something that was happening in Chicago, and it was with the DSA. And, you know, they had tarot card readers, and they, you know, were somebody handed one of the speakers a hat about Satanists for gays or something like that. And honestly, you know, these people can look crazy, but I you can call me crazy for saying this. I know you won't, but some will. I've never seen demonic possession before, but I think I'm seeing it in everyday life everywhere right now. Everywhere.
2: Yeah. Yeah. It is, you know, Glenn, we spoke about, I was led to write when I wrote The Return of the Gods, which is basically, if you drive God out of a society, drive it out. The Bible says that is the house is not going to stay empty. Other things will come in. Spirits will come in. And so you see this in our culture. And the amazing thing is you can actually identify some of them from the Bible that are actually affecting us. But it is a demonic thing. On one hand, if we're watching, you cannot put God out and not expect dark things to happen. Mm-hmm. And so that's been happening in our culture. Then you see it. And you see these things that don't even make sense. People getting into such irrationality, and they're glorifying things like that. You said, you know, the occult. Well, that's real. I mean, it's a real thing. And so I have the same thing. I was talking to somebody yesterday. They said the same thing. We're seeing more and more of it because the door has been open as a culture. So you're also going to see it individually. You know, Glenn, during this time, in the midst of it, he would suddenly become nice and as if it lifted. And then he would say, oh, I'm sorry. And then it would come right back, And I've heard this is exactly the way these things happen. So, and I don't know this guy. I mean, listen, I want the best for the guy. I hope he gets his life together. I hope all that. But I don't know that he even knew what he was doing. But if you do this in a culture, you will see more manifestation. So I believe that's absolutely right. You get it. And you get into the occult. It's real. Listen, Satan is real. I used to be an atheist. He's real. God is real. I even, again, knew something was going to happen. And then it happened. This is what it's about. We are in a spiritual war for the nation and for our lives.
1: Jonathan, we will have you back soon. I want to talk to you about your new book that came out, The Altar of Pergamum. Say it.
2: Which is, by the way, Glenn, this is what caused this. So everybody can now see that when we talk, they'll see why this happened.
1: This is an amazing story. It is known as the altar or the seat of Satan. It played a role in Germany, and it's just being brought back out in a German museum. It's been kind of away for a while. You wrote a great book on it. We're going to talk to you about that. It's out right now. You can read it. Also, you can follow Jonathan at hopeoftheworld.org, hopeoftheworld.org. Jonathan, we'll talk again. Thank you. I'm glad you're safe.
2: Great. God bless you, Jeff.
1: God bless you. I have to just speak to those who have ears that will hear and eyes that will see. We are in a different world. Things have changed. We have, and I think it started last year, this week, with Charlie Kirk. We entered a spiritual world, and we are in a spiritual battle now. And pray an awful lot. Pray for protection, pray for people's souls, and rebuke Satan and dismiss Satan in the name of Jesus Christ. We are in a spiritual battle right now. Rebuke him and send him away in the only name that can do that. All right, back in just a minute.
3: Glenn Beck will be back.
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7: 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The only left wing we care about comes with a side of ranch and a view of the Gulf of America.

0: I want to play a couple of other things here. This is from TikTok. It shows a family divided over Trump. And I think this is so unfortunately universal. Listen to this. Cut to.
1: Yes, you made a wrong decision, and if you apologize to me for taking away my rights and the rights of everybody who can relate to me on these videos, then we would be fine. I told you in that text, when you apologize for what you've done to this whole country, what you've had a hand in doing, you had a hand in this. You and your people did this to my country, to all of our countries.
2: That's the problem. You think it's your country, and there's my way or the highway.
1: Yeah, murder is wrong. Racism is wrong. You know, he was sued over 7 times for not serving black people. What do you have to say? What do you have to say to that?
2: All wrong.
1: Okay, then why'd you vote for him? You are so racist and hateful. And
0: can you imagine speaking your mother this way? Because I know as a dad, I mean, she looks to be about 20. Get the hell out of my house. You do not speak to your mother this way. Period. Period. Now, if there's not a man in the house, then she needs to say, get out of the house. You are not going to speak to me. You can have different opinions, but you are not going to speak to me that way in this house. Period. Show some respect. But we don't do that anymore. And the reason why is we've forgotten who we are. We've completely forgotten who we are. We don't know who we are anymore. We've lost our story. We've lost our story as a nation. We've lost our story as a people. And let me ask you, deep down beneath all the noise, the scroll, the busyness, the endless doing, who are you? Who are you, really? Not the version you show the world. Not the resume, not the feed. The role you play for your family or your boss or your followers, but the real you, the one that remains when the lights go out and no one is watching and it's just you alone. Who are you? Do you know that most of us never ask? I mean, not honestly, not deeply. We're too distracted. We're too tired. And honestly, if you're anything like I was, you're afraid. You're afraid to ask that question because you're not sure there is anything real there. Or you're afraid what the answer might cost you. You know, I knew when I was really on the road to recovery, when I first started going through AA, when I could drive without the radio on. We fill our days with noise. Because silence forces us to face the truth. When you can actually be silent for 20 minutes and just be alone with your own thoughts, you're comfortable with knowing who you are. But I don't think most of us even know who we are anymore, or why we're here, or what life is really for. I think we are beginning to think we're all here for politics. We're not here for politics, gang. We're not. We're not fighting politics. We are fighting the collective versus the individual. And that is a God thing. Did God create us as a collective? Did Jesus come and save us as a collective? Or does he work with the individual? Because if God deals with the individual, then we know how his kingdom is run. It's run on the individual choices. And he gives you the ability to choose. That doesn't mean there is no right or wrong. There are punishments. There are consequences, I should say. I don't look at eternal consequences as punishments. I look at them as consequences. You know, hey, don't run with a knife. Why? There's no punishment if you fall down with a knife and you stab yourself. Hey, you don't run with that stick. You're going to put an eye out. It's not a punishment if you put your eye out. It's just a consequence. We avoid all of the questions that matter the most. We stop being silent. We never stop long enough to ask, if everything I own, if everything I've built, if every title, every opinion, every approval that I chase, if all of it disappeared tomorrow, what would be left of me? What am I trading today for? Because I'm doing it every day and I don't even think about it. Am I living the story that I wrote, that I was born to write and live? Or am I living the story others have said about me and am I living somebody else's script and I've just allowed myself to believe it? What would I do if fear and comfort and the need to be liked no longer had a vote in my life? How much of your life would change? What would you be doing now if you didn't have a need to be liked? You didn't have a need to have approval? What's the one thing worth giving everything for? Not just your time, but your heart, your future, your breath. You know why guys die when they retire? Because guys find their meaning in work. And I don't know how to get around that because a lot of my meaning comes from work, but I am in this really hard, difficult place to where I've realized my kids are much more important than anything I've ever done. All of this stuff is garbage compared to my children and what I've taught my children and the time I've spent with my children. And every time they call their mom four times to the one that they call their dad, it kills me, but not because they're doing it, because I made the choice to concentrate on work. What are the real achievements? Is your life about appearance, stuff, the applause of others? By the way, I'm not asking you these questions alone. I ask these of myself all the time. Or is it something eternal? Is it something that can never be taken away? Because I got news for you. Have you seen the state of the world? We could lose everything. What are you going to be left with? That's when you ask, why am I here? Why am I here? What is my purpose here? Not the generic, to be happy, to be successful. That's the answer the culture is giving us. What's the real answer to that one? The one that only you can fulfill. These are the questions that most of us don't even like to ask. Because asking them honestly means we might have to change. It means that we might have to admit the life we're living may not be the life we were made for. But here's a beautiful truth, the terrifying truth. The minute you start asking those questions with courage and honesty, something very powerful begins to awaken inside of you, your inner strength, the real kind. The kind that doesn't depend on circumstance. The kind that doesn't matter if you're rich or poor and you can barely make it today. Because you'll stop drifting. You'll stop performing. And you begin the journey back to yourself. I can guarantee you, somebody said this to me once when I was young. You have no idea how powerful you are when you get out of your own way. And I say that to you. You have no idea how powerful you are if you would just get out of your own way. If you would stop letting your circumstances dictate where you are and what you think. You're going to discover that your identity was never meant to be built on shifting sand, on what you do, what you have, or what people think about you. It was always meant to be rooted in eternal truth. Because you were created for a purpose. And when you lean into that truth, your life begins to fill up in ways you never imagined with no more stuff or noise, but with meaning, with depth, with peace that actually lasts. And then you start preparing for life's real entrees, not the entrees that you take your phone out and take a picture of. I don't understand why we photograph our food all the time. I just don't get it. Those are meals somebody else has prepared for you. What is the meal that you're preparing for yourself right now? You're going to move from consumer to creator, from passenger to pilot, from lost to found. And the more that you discover who you truly are, the more you will realize you were never meant to live for yourself alone. Your life will find its fullest expression when it flows outward. Especially if you're not married, get married. Find somebody. Find somebody that loves you, loves God, and you love. Because when you find that higher cause, when you find who you really are, then you begin to stand up for what is right. And you start to build, and you start to speak truth, and you pour yourself out into something bigger than your own comfort. It's when when you and your family and everything around you becomes fully alive. If we don't start asking ourselves these questions, we're not going to make it. If we don't, because right now we don't even know who we are as a party. Look at the arguments that are going on. We don't know who we are as a family. We don't know who we are as a country. You're not going to answer any of those unless you can answer, who are you as an individual? If any of this connects anywhere with you, take it as a sign. Believe me, you don't want to be at rock bottom to begin. And you don't have to have it all figured out. That's the thing my kids say to me. Dad, I don't have it figured out. Neither do I. You're not going to have it all figured out. Stop waiting for having it all figured out. Just start moving. Stop avoiding. Answer the questions you've been avoiding. Start today. Sit in the quiet. Write them down. Speak them out loud. Bring them honestly. Honestly. And ask God. He's not afraid of your questions. He'll answer every single one of them. Who are you really? Why are you here? What are you willing to live for? Ask, listen, choose. You remember, it was a year ago this week that a lot of people said, I am Charlie Kirk. Are you? If you made that promise to yourself, what have you changed? Have you changed? It's been a year. What have you changed? Anything? You were created for full, free, purposeful, significant life. You were made for this. You were made for these times. Don't try to be Charlie Kirk. Be you. Find out who you are and be you. More in a minute.
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0: Hey Jason, can you give me the look at what's happening in the Strait of Hormuz? Because the price of oil is not reflecting the news that seems to be true. and that is 17 million barrels of oil has been going through the

0: Strait of Hormuz. We are close to how it was before the war, and yet I'm not seeing the price of anything come down. What's true, what's not? Do you know?
1: Yeah, the energy secretary and multiple other officials that even CNN is now reporting on said that on Monday, the U.S. military escorted 40 commercial vehicles carrying, they say, 18 million barrels of oil through the Strait of Hormuz. So if you count in also all the oil that has now been diverted since the war started, that's now heading out via pipelines, that's more than the 20 million that was being transiting before the war. So if this holds, we're looking at just a massive, I guess, fail that the IRGC and Iran played. They have now signed their own death warrant when it comes to leverage via the Strait. So again, if this holds and doesn't get upended through something else, who knows what, as I said before, nothing will ever be the same. When it comes to Middle East, the oil, and the Strait of Hormuz, it will never be the same.
0: All they have to do is hold out until the election. That's it. If they can hold out to the election, they have a chance of really affecting this election. If this thing fell apart now, gas prices would plummet, and a lot of this affordability talk would go away. But you watch. They will hold out until the election. They'll do everything they can to hold out. And hopefully it happens before this, but you watch, it'll probably happen right after, because they are so close to absolute collapse right now.

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7: A battleship on the move. I'm Jane Fergus, Fox News. The conflict between the United States and Iran is escalating. Fox's Trey Yingst is aboard the USS Washington warship in the Arabian Sea.
8: As the USS George Washington is operating, it is protected by a variety of guided missile destroyers. Things are changing very rapidly. Iran has ramped up attacks on U.S. warships, and that is the reason that these sailors and pilots continue to fly these critical missions in the area of operation. There is one other, George W. Bush, H.W. Bush aircraft carrier, and again, a variety of destroyers.
9: As the United States is looking to project power against the Iranian regime, they continue daily nighttime operations to ensure that the pilots and sailors are ready for any sort of incoming threat. We know Iran tried to target this vessel.
7: And President Trump is accusing Iran of prolonging the conflict to complicate U.S. midterm elections. And he believes the conflict will end soon after the voting is held. Russian President Vladimir Putin is sending a warning to European nations that might be thinking of helping Ukraine. Fox's Jill Nato has more.
10: Putin was at an economic summit in India when he told reporters that if European governments send troops into Ukraine, it will mean a war with Russia. Putin also denied his country posed any threat to Europe, saying there is no such threat and never has been. Earlier this month, French President Macron said 26 of Ukraine's allies have pledged to deploy troops as a reassurance force once fighting ends with Russia. He also said the reassurance force does not have the will or the objective of waging war against Russia, but will work to prevent new major aggression. Jill Nato, Fox News.
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